0: We're a family of four, and I just wanted to say thank you.
1: 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Oh, goodness.
0: One of the best things that have ever happened to me right here in my arms. 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
2: 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And we should probably start with a thank you. There are babies alive today, and many girls today celebrating with their babies because of what we did together last year. Because we gave the gifts of ultrasounds, and that meant she had a chance to know the truth of what was happening in her body, and she chose life. Give an ultrasound right now. Make sure that girls and women know the truth as they make such an important decision. There is a war on the unborn. I know you know that. We have, at this moment, the most radically pro-abortion administration in American history. No matter how the Democrat side fleshes out, it will still be that way and even more so. But today, if you provide an ultrasound to a girl, once she sees her baby, hears her baby's heartbeat, more than 83% of the time she will choose life. It won't matter what laws and bans say or political sides say, because this has never been something that can be fixed with laws and bans. This is a matter of the heart, and only God can change a heart. The ultrasound will change her heart, and you'll double her likelihood she'll choose life. Now, it'd be easy to think, well, Roe versus Wade has been overturned, and we can dust our hands off and take a victory lap. We know that's not true. It's not true in my home state of Texas. It's not true here. As conservative as we can be with our laws, and as good as it is that our laws reflect our respect for life, it still is not solvable by laws and bans. Ultrasounds make a world of difference because it makes clear to her that no matter what she's been told, no matter what she thinks, no matter what influencers or singers or celebrities claim when they say it's not a baby, an ultrasound makes it perfectly clear that it is a baby. And we hear again and again and again from girls who see their baby, hear their baby's heartbeat, that after that, it didn't matter what anyone else said. She knew at that moment, that's my baby, and I'm her mother. So, how many babies will you save? Call 833-850-BABY. That's 833-850-2229. Or click on the preborn banner at 960thepatriot.com. And I want to tell you that 100% of what you give goes directly to providing ultrasounds. We separately fundraise for administrative and overhead. So you can be sure that 100% of your gift goes directly to providing ultrasounds. You know, given what has happened in the last year in Ohio, and of course is happening all across the country, trying to stamp out access to vital women's pregnancy resources across this state and many others, like those that Preborn offers, simply because these centers don't provide abortions, the other side calls the truth that we share misinformation and deceptive trade practices. I can tell you what is misinformation. It's the lie that continues to be told that it's not a baby. That is deceptive. And it's not a surprise, because we know who the father of deception is, the father of lies. So it is more important than ever to stand for life, not to remain silent on this very important, truly life and death issue. And most people believe more and more states will follow what other states have done, and there will be ultimately a push for a U.S. constitutional amendment securing abortion right up to the moment a baby is born. But remember, nothing shares the truth more with a young girl than the ultrasound you provide today. Once her heart is changed, those laws, no matter what they are, don't matter. Listen to the words of a woman who recently gave $140 to save five babies. In the comments section, after she gave her gift to provide five ultrasounds, she wrote, "I didn't know Jesus until I was 38. At 18, I had an unplanned pregnancy and made the terrible choice of abortion with the support of my family. Out of all the mistakes I've made in my life, this is the one that had been most devastating. If I had had the chance to see that baby on an ultrasound, maybe I wouldn't have taken the advice of my family members who also didn't know any better. I most definitely want to help in saving the lives of these little babies, but I also want to spare other young women from going through what I went through. As a mother of young children today, she wrote, I can say with all certainty that the love a mother has for a child will outweigh any fear and hardship that a young woman might be facing in the midst of this decision. Thank you for what you are doing. God bless you all. Call right now, 833-850-BABY. 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We're saving babies and saving souls and saving moms from perhaps a lifetime of pain and regret. Would you help her stand for life today? The statistics are remarkable, really. When women and girls see their baby on that ultrasound and hear their baby's heartbeat, they choose life more than 83% of the time. Planned Parenthood is the number one abortion provider in this country, and even though Roe has been overturned, they are still fighting and finding ways to do what they do. The number one competitor for Planned Parenthood is preborn. Stand with preborn right now. It's the right thing to do. Call 833-850-2229. 833-850-2229. Or click on the preborn banner at 960thepatriot.com. And remember, 100% of what you give goes directly to providing ultrasounds. Every penny goes for the fight for life. Here's Dan Steiner, president of Preborn.
3: I met Jesus, and I was working in the business world, running a national corporation, in the corporate world, and came to Christ. It changed everything in my life, and during one of those times, just early as a Christian, I became sensitized to the Christian worldview, and one of those parts of it was abortion and what, you know, we as believers should do. And I said, man, we've got to do something about that. And I said, Lord, what works? And I just broke my heart, and I know it breaks his heart. He sees every abortion. He's omniscient and omnipresent. This is the thing that works. It's ultrasounds. Faith without works is of none effect, it says in James. This is your opportunity to stand with the Father through the fatherless, to stand with Jesus Christ, who is the way and the truth and the life, and give life to children. Every dollar is not going to preborn, not going to our administrative cost. We independently fundraise for that. 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We'll send you a picture of a baby whose life was saved, like the one you sponsored. 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Be part of God's solution, and more importantly, God's heart for these unborn babies.
2: 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And remember, 100% of that gift goes directly to providing that ultrasound machine. I think of a couple who came to a preborn center, high school sophomores, so 16 years old. The girl brought her boyfriend, the father of the baby, with her. They were on their way to get an abortion, but she had heard that we provided free ultrasounds. They both came in. The young man came in and sat as far away from the machine as possible. Ball cap on, head down, cell phone out. As a young girl saw the truth of what was happening in her body, as she saw her baby, introduced to her baby for the first

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4: 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You know, so often the other side, the pro-abortion side, says of us, you don't really care about the baby. You just care about that one decision for her to choose life is what you say, but you don't really, really care. Well, that's not true. I mean, a preborn, it's so much more than just that one moment choosing life. It's the beginning of a 2-year-long mentoring process that includes free maternity clothes, free baby clothes, diapers, strollers, cribs, formula, parenting classes, no judgment. We believe it's better to put an arm around the shoulder than to shake a finger in anyone's face. Yes, we are pro-life, but we're also pro-baby, pro-moms, pro-gospel. Today, with your gift to preborn, you're saving babies and saving souls.
3: Before I got married, I was on a full scholarship at George Mason University for lacrosse. I was also on Team Canada playing for the World Cup team. And so I had all these dreams and hopes of pursuing professionally as a lacrosse player, then developing into a Division I coach. And I already had my whole route planned out. So we got married, my husband was on board, and my number one cheerleader saying, yeah, that's awesome. And then we got married and found out I was pregnant with Ethan. 4 months after we were married, and when I found out I was pregnant, I was devastated, and it was crazy because I was a new believer. I'm like, you know, this is my body. I don't think we're ready for a kid. We'll just have an abortion, you know. And it came out just that simple. I was just like, yeah, we'll just have an abortion. It'll be fine, you know, and I'll just go on my route that I already had planned. And my husband, he is a strong Christian man, was like, no, like, you just got saved. So I was like, what? Like, no, I have a plan. Like, this is what I'm gonna do. And I remember in the apartment, we were living in Rosemary Ridge apartment, sitting in the bathroom, just bawling, like crying my eyes out, thinking like, what am I gonna do? And I just remember like, almost like a slap in the face, like, suck it up. And it was God saying like, you have to have faith in me. I will take care of you. Like, this is what I have planned. I already have your life planned out. This is what I have planned, trust in me. And I just like stood up, like not stood up, but I just was like, oh, okay, let's do this. They were never judging. They're always there, open arm, welcoming you. And of course, they're too saying like, this is your decision. This is you. Like, we're just here to support you and just educate you. And it was really cool not to be pressured. Like, you better keep this baby or you're going to like someplace you don't want to go. And it was just, it was really reassuring to know that, again, no matter what I decided, they were there. They just wanted to obviously help guide me and show me what was available. And ended up having Ethan March 25th. 2011, and he was amazing. He's perfect.
4: Providing ultrasounds is the single most effective thing you can do if you're pro-life. And if we don't do it, it won't be done. You know, the world joins us, the others join us in so many of the things that are good things: building cinder block houses, digging wells, purifying water, feeding the hungry, clothing the naked. But on this, we're all alone. Those of us who know it's a baby, we're all by ourselves. It's an inside job. If we don't do it, it won't be done. Stand or let evil prevail. Now, you might say, well, I mean, I am pro-life. I'm not going to do anything for the other side. I mean, I'm not going to support that side. But really, I'm really not going to do anything. I'm reminded of the great quote from Sir Edmund Burke, "The only thing necessary for the triumph of evil is for good people to do nothing." It doesn't take taking the other side for evil to prevail. It simply takes us sitting it out. The only thing necessary for the triumph of the evil of abortion is for you and me to do nothing. It is not enough to shake our fists and curse the darkness. We have to point to the light or be the light. How long did we wait thinking if we had the right president at the right time with the right court and the right Congress in the right mood, they might do the right thing? And where are we today? We're post-Roe, but guess what? The demand for abortions is greater than ever. All that time.

0: 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Listen to what one woman wrote as she gave her gift to save two babies providing ultrasounds with preborn. She said, "I am a senior citizen that had two abortions in my younger days out of fear and have regretted it ever since. I think of those children often and think of them every birthday that they have missed. I hope my contribution in their memory and honor will save another young girl from this pain and sorrow." Now think about that for a moment. This is a woman who starts by saying she's a senior citizen, then says every year, as that time of year rolls around, she has thought about those babies. She's done that for maybe 50 years, something she thinks about, and she wants to, in her words, save another young girl from this pain and sorrow. In our remaining few moments, would you just say a prayer, perhaps really quickly, about what God would want to do through you today to help you stand for life? Maybe you've even prayed this kind of thing in your prayer life. If you have one, Lord, show me today how I can be you to someone. Let me show someone your love today. We think this could be an answer to that prayer. Call 833-850-BABY. That's 833-850-2229. Or click on the preborn banner at 960thepatriot.com. Just a few minutes left to save 50 babies in our brief time together. To introduce a girl to her baby for the first time, isn't that a great way to think about it? You get a chance to introduce a girl to her baby for the very first time. Give her the first picture she's ever going to have of her baby. Out of all the pictures and all the firsts, first tooth, first words, first step, first grade, first dance, first car, going off to college, all those, you give her the very first picture she's ever going to have of her baby. In fact, without that first picture that you'll provide today, there just might not be any of those other pictures. Would you join us right now? 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
1: Thank you, Scott. It's always great to hear from you. I just wanted to tell the audience that in 2023, 59,243 babies were saved and 83 ultrasound machines were placed into pregnancy centers. Here in Phoenix, you saved 564 babies. Think of it this way. This year, 2024, 564 babies you saved will be turning 1 year old next year. And as I said at the beginning of the show, I began my journey with preborn 8 years ago, and those babies are now going into the third grade. I feel great about that, and I'm hopeful that you'll join me and call the phone number, go to the websites, make your donation. We're asking for $28 for a baby to be saved, and there's lots of ways for you to get involved, and you'll feel great about yourself and what you've done for the community. I just, again, don't think there's any more important mission than saving a preborn life. So help me do that, and let's make a great goal. Thank you.
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14: 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Today, with an outer view. Tomorrow, to understand future. Yesterday, today, and tomorrow is the program that covers the current contemporary social issues in the light of our history. To understand our yesterday, to live fully today and tomorrow. Yesterday, today, tomorrow, with In-Song Kim.
15: Hello, this is In-Song Kim from Yesterday, Today, and Tomorrow. And our title of today is Re-establishing Americanism. And today, a drones and military industrial complex in the public at the crossroad. And we've been hearing about these terms, and we re-examining today. So this program's start from, I just listened to Fox Morning with Maria, that U.S. is buying and using Chinese-made drone in the sensitive security context. And framed as, quote, she said, the fox watching the hen house, unquote. A very interesting statement. And the arguments that this reflection of 80-year pattern of institutional changes. The verbatim transcript of the specific line about the drone over White House could not be located. So it is described rather than quote. And this is real. This is how much we're not critically thinking. The underlying policy story is sourced and dramatic enough. It's own, and the claim is that last 80 years of reflect the deliberate evolution of communism. We see a lot of a fruit of it today, but it planted the seed long time ago during the Cold War already. I mean, even right after World War II, Cold War was result of fully implementing a communism in certain countries. But it wasn't over. It was plant, the seed was planting in the U.S. soil after World War II already. And a corrupting government is real. It's part of that, long-term goal. The long-running political argument with the real historical document behind it, but, it just, how we interpret, and then we beginning to see it in our time. This piece present that argue its strongest and actual document people cite and mainstream counter arguments, and so result hold up to an issue that we are facing. So again, the fox watching the hen house. This is not about which party is right. And we have to learn to step back or step out and see the history from 80 years ago all the way to today. How much you were changed as economic pattern changed, culture changed, ideology changed, and then we're facing a tremendous change in the children's life. What they believe and what they are hearing. And next week program, we're going to cover that about raising a children in our difficult time. But let's just understand, going back, how do we re-establish Americanism. If we don't know what it is, what it was and what it is about, then how can we reestablish? Because right now it's chaotic. And that is the goal. Corrupt the government and then complain and distrust the government. So all the things that we believed was false, therefore communism is the answer. That's the trajectory that we're leading to. So this idea about what is happening in the New York and all those areas that we're embracing different ideology over what we've been treasured as American freedom lovers, what we believe that a core value of valuing individuals, right, and people here. And so we have to reestablish. Otherwise, we are in that train altogether. So Americanism is at the core, the idea that nation can be held together by shared creed rather than bloodline. So we are, America is not connected by blood. And the political scientist, Seymour Martin Lipset, called it, American creed is liberty, equality before the law, self-government, individual opportunity, and deep structural suspicion of the concentrated power. That was the idea. That was a big idea from the beginning to today, away from the kingship. We want to be independent. So Declaration of the Independence framed government as something that exists by the consent of the governed, not something that handed down from the monarchs or religions structural. It is handed down to this basically self-governing with a critical thinking that what human really desire ultimately. The Constitution built that is suspicious of power directly into the architecture, three branches checking each other, power split between the federal and state government elections as a release valve and a free press as the early warning system. So the free press that Eric Maria mentioned it, it is well said, Fox is watching Henhouse. What kind of system that we have that we call it the China as more, I don't know, we call it adversary, whatever, enemy or competition. However we say it, global does not mean we just give everything, our identity, our treasure, our security. So that's called surrender. We do not, we can have free market. We can just have a free trade. The issue is giving up everything to other country is something that we have to think about, because other country have bloodline connections. I mean, not 100%, but every region has that. America don't. We don't have that. So how do we be united is one idea that everyone who came from other country to America is one idea that is freedom. The reason this idea prevailed is in America has a free corruptions, but we still survived. And a pioneer work is journalism. And there is such a danger when the truth comes out in the media and talk about for us to critically evaluate what is happening today. If we ban a freedom of speech, then that's the number one issue, the freedom of speech. If that is gone, then there is no freedom. Absolutely, there is no freedom. And basically that indirectly, covertly hijacking all the main media and telling us different story than what's going on and what it is, then we think we are living in a free country, but we don't. So allowing journalists to speak the truth is the first number one line that we have to protect. So it's a system was built with the tools to correct itself. Courts, elections, free press, citizenry, and culturally expect to be told when something has gone wrong and expect someone to be held accountable when it has. These are a very important issues that we over and over and over again throughout the danger that we overcame and prevailed. So there are many historical events that we faced, the darkness, crisis, and we always talk about Watergate over and over and over and over again. It's because it didn't come to fully light. And people are still looking for why, how it happened. Is it simply burglary issues or that whatever we've been hearing in the media. So there is a deeper things that going on to re-establish Americanism is it comes from public. Public, the people need to be more alert and more eager to be educated than, oh, I don't want to hear it. I don't want to know anything about it. It's so negative. It depresses me. And I want to live my life and leave me alone. That is the core problem that we got here for over 80 years. But there was always a pioneer on the front line. Journalists brought the issues that were encountering every generation that they didn't give up. It always come out. And so right now, a lot of issue with the COVID is coming out. All the things that we didn't know at the time, still people are questioning it. And those people are precious because they don't give up the narrative that we're given and keep questioning logically, scientifically, if that rhetoric is manipulated, then people want to know what it is about. So the policy fight has been going back and forth for years. And in 2023, Congress passed the American Security Drone Act and a part of the National Defense Authority Authorization Act, barring federal agencies from buying and operating drones made in China starting in December 25. So if this issue alone, this kind of issue should not be divided politically, like which side is supporting or not supporting. Certain things, okay, some of the items that we use in gadgets and something simple items that we can use, that might be okay. I don't know how dangerous those things are even these days. But national defense issues that were importing, I mean, first of all, I covered the whole thing about rare earth mineral that we cannot have processed here, so we have to have China make it and bring it here, and so the Chinese drone is everywhere surveilling us, not just the citizen, but White House. It's something seriously a counter have views. I was in the Switzerland in almost a month ago already, and I got a ticket, and nobody stopped us. No policeman was stopped our car or gave us ticket or anything. And then we got a mail, and we got a ticket with a speeding ticket, and completely surveilled in Switzerland, and it's everywhere, and it's happening here too, and something that it affects our freedom. So in January 2026, Commerce Department quietly withdrew the broader proposal after meeting with the DJI in December 25, reportedly as a part of the diplomat thought ahead of trade talks with Beijing. Around the same time, FCC, acting on separate national security authority, had already banned new approval of the foreign-made drone and component, including DJIs, from its covered list. These are happening in our time. And so in January 26, following fresh determination from the Department of War, FCC exempted certain drones and components from the same ban through the START 2027. In June 2026, Republican Pat Harrigan introduced the American Drone Manufacturing Dominance Act and proposing $1.5 billion to help U.S. agency and manufacturers get off the Chinese drone entirely with a hard cutoff at the start of 2027. So let's pause it for a minute. We've been hearing a lot about industrial complex. Okay, so that's Eisenhower said that even that years ago, right after the World War II. And today, we cannot even make a weapon. We don't even have a processing company of rare earth mineral to make a weapon. So we're still talking about industrial complex. And something to think about. What does that mean? So when my husband was in the Air Force, and I was hearing a lot about the Air Force is shutting down, and I was thinking, what's going on? Are they shutting down the Air Force? And I'm thinking today, like, it makes sense. Why was it happening? And there are some of the issues that we need to learn to how to think with the data and statistics. And we have to concern about national security in our country and not in an extreme way, one way or the other, like a pendulum. But at the same time, protecting our country matters with our freedom. So strip out the acronym and picture as this multiple part of the federal government has simultaneously moved to ban Chinese drone from the sensitive U.S. use and grant exception that keep them in use, often for the same underlying reason. The cost, the market dominance, and diplomatic timing pulling in the opposite direction with the same administration. Okay, so let's just talk about little other things like the cheap items that China can make and we don't have to make it here. Those items we have to re-examine. Do we need it? Is it necessary? But the end of the day, throughout the history, none of the country, none of the tribe, none of the nation allow other group of people to make their weapon. So this is not even a critical thinking. This is not even what happened in from the 1995 to today. This is much more than just simple economic decision. If they didn't think about that, I mean, like shipping all the factories because of the cost, we can talk about it as it makes sense, but not the military equipment that we cannot even have the resources is something that we have to revisit and seriously check about. That shouldn't be an excuse that we have to ask China to give. We give them a leverage for the rare earth mineral is not even common sense for a person like me that I'm not in a professional scholars about talking about geopolitical issue. And so that contradiction more than any single quote at what the Fox Guardian Henhouse framing is describing that that's something we have to, all of us, to think about. Is that okay that other country, does not matter whether China or it doesn't have to be, we feel like a threat, But in any countries making our security surveillance system is something weird to me. So whether or not any Chinese-made drone is literally flown over the White House, the underlying vulnerability, the U.S. security apparatus being materially depends on Chinese-made hardware is real and documented. This is not a conspiracy theory. This is a real documented fact that that's where we are at. Actively being argued about Congress, FCC right now, and not fringe claim. So basically, it's just give us a whole picture from the 80 years ago to today. If we don't see the how gradually evolved in the name of diplomacy and also economic, a reasonable scientific decision that we made, yet where we are today is totally different picture than how it presented 80 years ago, 70 years ago, 60 years ago, 50 years ago, 40 years ago, 30 years ago, 20 years ago, 10 years ago. The transition is very fast. So the phrase military industrial complex is younger than 80 years. The President Dwight Eisenhower farewell address, January 17, 1961. That's after Korean War. And in Korean War, it's forgotten war. We did not consider as we won the battle. We stopped in the middle. And yet, we are talking about this military-industrial complex that how we got here today. And I shared a little bit. I came home. I was not comfortable talking about it. I feel like I'd like a war. That's not what I am standing. And I'm from South Korea. I know what the war does. But defending our country without the defending, there is no national security. So defending our country with the countries that created issue in our time, and we're still depending on them, is a critical issue that all of us, and as American, has to aware of it and has a voice. Not to just media, but every citizen has to be aware of it and understand and have voice over it. And so all the things happening that we need to see in a critical view, because we have so much toxic, unfiltered propaganda messages in the social media to changing the whole mindset of how we do in America. Free market does not mean we are giving up how we live in America. That from the foundations that we had about reestablishing Americanism is needed today, because we do not want to lose who we are, what's about this special country of America. If we don't share our ideas, then we'll be shared with other ideas, that our idea of Americanism is going to be taken over and it's going to be gone. So we have to make a choice. It doesn't come from government. It comes from individuals, us, everyone, to protecting this valuable idea about self-governing and having a freedom, and having a freedom of speeches is at ours. And sometimes I feel like already many times whenever I come to my radio show, I feel not comfortable. And every time I go home and think about, why do I have to feel this way in America? And so everyone who is listening to program, it has to come from individual, every one of us, to be American. And re-establishing Americanism doesn't come from outside or top down. It comes from within us. So thank you for listening from yesterday, today, and tomorrow. And we'll be back next week. Thank you.
16: 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You can also find more from In-Sung Kim at InSungKim.org. 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Thank you for listening to the show.
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25: News this hour from Town Hall. I'm Mary Rose. The United States is imposing 50% tariffs on $20 billion worth of Canadian products. Correspondent Donna Warder reports.
26: Canada says it will immediately retaliate after the U.S. imposed 50% tariffs on $20 billion worth of Canadian products. Last-ditch negotiations between the U.S. and Canada failed to resolve the latest strain in relations between the historic allies. Prime Minister Mark Carney says in a statement, Canada will match those tariffs dollar for dollar to protect our workers and businesses. Canada wanted concessions on tariffs on steel, aluminum, autos, and lumber that a senior Trump administration official said Washington was not willing to provide. Donna Warder, Washington.
25: The Pentagon says at least 757 service members have been wounded since the war began against Iran.
27: More than 580 are Army soldiers. The total injured also include 86 sailors, 64 airmen, and 19 Marines. While many of the casualties are categorized as having occurred during Operation Epic Fury, the Pentagon has created a new category for wounded troops, saying that Operation Epic Fury has concluded. The Pentagon and U.S. Central Command have offered almost no details on how the injuries occurred. However, officials say that the vast majority of those injuries are traumatic brain injuries. I'm Lisa Dwyer.
25: New CDC figures highlighted by the Trump White House show a sharp decline in overdose deaths in 2025. Supporters say the numbers prove President Trump's border and cartel crackdown is saving lives. Synthetic opioid deaths fell 22% from nearly 49,000 in 2024. More on these stories at townhall.com.
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13: Portions of this program may have been recorded.
9: Loved FDR. He was born on leap year 1892. He died in 1993. He lived to be 101. Never cast a ballot for Republican in his life. We had lots of fun conversations about politics and what had happened to me for the last 20 years of his life. Plus, we would talk politics. He was a C-SPAN act, and he was a Democrat, FDR Democrat. They aren't around anymore. And now they've gone over the edge. And I think it was the Biden debacle freed up the progressive, transgressive, left-wing socialist to take over the party, which is now effectively socialism in their mouth, Marxism in their brain, communism in their heart. But they're also repulsive in many different ways, including the necessity of being transgressive, attacking parental rights over children, suggesting multiple genders beyond two, trying to actually destroy Western culture along the way. I want to run through a bunch of clips illustrative of this, because with the exception of Alaska, Florida, Wyoming, Massachusetts, New Hampshire, Rhode Island, Delaware, Louisiana, the state primaries are done. And none of those have a particularly interesting race, except maybe Massachusetts on the Democratic side. But they're not interesting in terms of running lunatics. Ed Markey's already a lunatic in Massachusetts. But they've just gone way off the map. Let's begin with an incumbent. This is sitting Georgia Senator John Ossoff, cut number two.
10: Let's talk about reparations.
11: Sure.
10: All right. I'm for it. What's your stance?
11: So, Senator Cory Booker has legislation in the Senate.
10: That's right.
11: To establish a commission for the purposes of studying the right way to redress the grievance, to pay the debt never paid. 40 acres and a mule was never paid out.
10: Right. And that was an actual promise.
11: That was an actual promise of the federal government.
10: Right.
11: There is a debt unpaid. I think it is a very, very difficult question how to pay it.
10: But see, that should be the question, not if it should be paid.
11: Exactly.
9: Right. Okay. John Ossoff, sitting senator for reparations. That's wild, and that's beyond the political norm. Adam Schiff, sitting Democrat on Politico with Dasha Burns, cut number four.
0: It's not an easy question. Mm-hmm. And frankly, I've got enough difficult questions at the federal level. But one thing that is not difficult for me, and that is there should be a wealth tax at the federal level. There should be a much more progressive tax code than the one we have.
9: Okay, we need a wealth tax. Adam Schiff, that is, by the way, socialism gone mad. Here's Abdul El-Sayed, the nominee in, and the running mate, whose running mate is Hassan Piker. Abdul El-Sayed on the Politics and Pros Zoom call, cut number six.
2: It is going to require taxes, and the question of who pays those taxes is an important question. There's a philosophical debate about how much of those taxes we would ask working Americans to pay. And I fall on the argument that I think it's important that from the political economy perspective that everybody pays a bit in, because when you look at conservative arguments for Social Security and Medicare, it almost always has to do with the fact that I paid into the system, ergo I take from the system. And I think that is a justification that's worth investing in here.
9: So you've got John Ossoff calling for reparations, you've got Adam Schiff calling for a federal tax hike on the wealthy, and you've got Abdul El-Sayed calling for a tax hike on everyone. Let's go to Kamala Harris doing a podcast with Stacey Abrams, cut number seven.
12: Structural change, I think we need to revisit the efficacy of the Electoral College. I think we need to expand the Supreme Court and look at reforms. You know, so much of what we are dealing with right now, back to the point of just a violation of civil rights and all that your parents and mine fought for, the Supreme Court decisions by this court that was basically at this point hand-selected by Donald Trump.
9: Basically not true. She doesn't know that, apparently. Three members have been of the nine were nominated by Donald Trump, and they were confirmed by the Senate, and they're very good justices, and she does not recognize that. But she wants to tear up the Constitution, the Electoral College, and pack the court. More Kamala Harris with Stacey Abrams. Cut number eight.
12: The part of the pain of this moment, Stacey, is these so-called leaders who are pushing this kind of this narrative about who is a legitimate American citizen among American citizens. Yeah. This blood and soil narrative that's being pushed at the highest levels of our government.
9: Some people argued for birthright citizenship, including me, a Republican in good standing and a conservative. And some people argued the 14th Amendment wasn't clear. The court has decided it, so it's not being pushed. It's not a narrative. It's made up in her mind, which is often empty of any kind of coherent thought. One more cut from the Stacey Abrams podcast with Kamala Harris, cut number nine.
14: And I know you've been spending a lot of time in the South recently. Yeah. You've been to Tennessee and Louisiana and North Carolina. Yeah. And what I tell people when they want to understand what authoritarianism can look like in the U.S., I say, look South. We have lived under soft authoritarianism, I would say, since 1776.
9: Now you know why she was not selected for the vice presidency when Kamala Harris was, because she says crazy stuff like that. Let's go to Peggy Flanagan, Democrat nominee for Senate in Minnesota, with Willie Geist this morning, cut number 10. She's not responsible for fraud. It's all somebody else's fault.
15: Do you deserve any responsibility, though, Lieutenant Governor, for those fraud schemes that have taken place in your state over the last several years?
16: I would say, you know, the governor says the buck stops with him. More should have been done sooner, and I agree. And now we know that 100 people have been charged, 60 have been convicted.
9: It's not me, babe. She should have hummed Bob Dylan. It's Tim Walz. It's not her. Ro Khanna, also running for president on NPR with Steve Inskeep this morning, cut number 12.
17: He excluded a lot of the Black South, where domestic workers, agriculture workers, didn't get a chance. He purposely set Social Security at 65, knowing that Black life expectancy was 59.
18: That was the only way he was going to get Southern support for his social reforms.
17: He excluded, of course, Japanese Americans and interned them. But a multiracial New Deal, in my view, is what is needed. and it will probably be one of America's greatest moments, because what we can do and will do in America, I don't know if it'll be my generation or the next generation, we will become the world's first cohesive multiracial democracy.
9: So FDR was racist. That's new. I began this monologue by talking about my grandfather, an FDR Democrat. He wasn't a racist. That was verboten up in northeastern Ohio, Ashtabula, the end of the Underground Railroad. It was as free soil ever gets. It's an insult to everyone in northeastern Ohio, but you go with that, Roe. He's been on this guest on this program a number of times. I'm disappointed in him. And then let's put the icing on the cake. Hassan Piker, now the new voice, the new kingmaker in the Democratic Party, pleading for people to stop the mean Republicans from bringing up the fact he said racist, Islamist, apologetics, 9/11, America deserved it, crazy stuff, pet number 15.
5: I know we don't always see eye to eye on a lot of stuff, but you have to literally, at some point, I know you don't want to do this, defend me. And not because you love what I have to say, not because I'm a part of this coalition, even though I am, whether you like it or not, but you are going to inevitably have to say, this is a ridiculous conversation that we're having, because the

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4: Adam Schiff. 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Kamala Harris. We don't need that. We need a Democratic Party of Scoop Jackson and Sam Nunn and John Glenn and people who are normies. All right, normal people. That's what we need. 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
1: When I mentioned Sam Nunn, I mentioned Scoop Jackson going back a little bit further. Normal people. All right, Bill Clinton was a normie. Believe it or not, Hillary Clinton was a normie. They have been captured now by the Hassan Piker wing of the wing of the wing of the wing of the left-wing nuts. And they're being driven off a cliff. By contrast, Republicans, I will have Senator Susan Collins on next hour, maybe even this hour. I think it's this hour. Senator Collins is the hardest working senator in Washington, D.C. She has made 10,000 consecutive votes. She is the chairwoman of the Appropriations Committee. She is on the Senate Intelligence Select Committee, which means that her conference and her leader, John Thune, put her there because she is respected, hardworking, very, very smart, all the time working. You look at Mike Rogers, who's running against the radical El Sayed in Michigan. Mike Rogers, 14 years in the House, the state senator of Michigan. Before that, an FBI agent. Before that, an Army lieutenant. Normal person. John Houston, senator from Ohio, being challenged by a left-winger that Ohio threw out as just being way too left-wing and liberal for Ohio 2 years ago. Sherrod Brown has now lost a step. He's going full Joe Biden. John Houston, Secretary of State, Lieutenant Governor, absolute force majeure in Ohio politics, and a lovely guy, wonderful guy, a very good Buckeye. Dan Sullivan in Alaska, defense expert, national security expert, brings home for Alaska what they need, like the ability to develop their energy. No matter who gets nominated in New Hampshire, John Sununu or Scott Brown, they're both are former senators who are both in their prime and both ready to go down there and immediately deliver for the Granite State, which hasn't been represented in the majority except occasionally because they went all Democrat when they threw out the last Republican to hold that job, Kelly Ayotte. And New Hampshire regrets that. They've been left behind. You look down at North Carolina. You have a failed governor, Roy Cooper. Just look at the crime stats. Up against a very successful RNC chairman, Michael Whatley. And I don't even have to bring up people like Tom Cotton in Arkansas, Ashley Moody in Florida. Normal, serious, competent people who read their briefs, do their work, and talk seriously about things that need to get done. Democrats aren't for governance. Now, we have not got... I was a John Cornyn guy. I still wish John Cornyn had gotten the nomination in Texas. He didn't. I would never vote for Tallarico. I would vote for Ken Paxton, and everyone in Texas knows that, and they got to get out and vote. Even if they have problems with Ken Paxton and they prefer John Cornyn, they wish that Ken Atten won against John because John was a very powerful incumbent in Texas. Get over it. I'm sure John Cornyn would tell you that. Get over it and vote for Ken Paxton because this is too important. And in every single House district, you cannot let, and you'll hear me say them again and again and again, Chevalier, Lander, Valdez in New York City, all right, Hamawi in New Jersey, Rob in Philadelphia, Kiros in Colorado. Those are six DSAers, all right? Six off the chart, off the American spectrum of politics. So they would be on the left edge of European politics, and that's not a good place to be. They will join with the squad, you know, AOC, Jayapal, Ilhan Omar, that gang. They'll join with the most radical people in the United States House of Representatives to hold Hakeem Jeffries, who is himself far left, hostage. It will be the reverse image of what happened with the Democrats, what happened to my party, the Republicans, when they held Kevin McCarthy hostage. All right? And they threw him out eventually. And all the nutters are now gone. The knucklehead caucus has been wiped out. And with good reason. Most Republicans are center-right, and they don't want crazy, a common-sense Republican. You know, Donald Trump keeps repeating one thing, common sense, common sense, common sense. What does that mean in politics? It means do obvious things like close the border, do obvious things to lower taxes to the level that you can to allow economic growth, unleash the private sector, get rid of the regulatory state, cut back the size of the government, stop giving away trans comic books in Peru, stop all that stuff. And he's done a wonderful job doing that. People don't like the Iran war, but it's the most important thing he's done in his soon to be six years of presidency, because they were a threat to the whole world. They were fanatics who wanted a nuclear weapon. You might not like the war. A lot of people fighting the war don't like the war because they've been gone from their families and their loved ones for a very long time on station off of Iran. And I know people are listening to the show and know what that means to military families and the people who are deployed. But the fact of the matter is, what Donald Trump did was something that no president had previously done. Iran had killed 1,000 Americans since that regime came to power in 1979. They had murdered more than 1,000 Europeans since that regime came to power in 1979. They assassinated Iranians who had fled that regime, wherever they could find them, whenever they presented a threat to the Ayatollah Khomeini, the Ayatollah Khamenei. They sponsor the terrorist organization Hezbollah. They sponsor Hamas. Hamas has ruined Gaza. They will ruin Judea and Samaria if they're allowed to rule there, and they won't be. 10-7 was as awful a day that I can remember since 9-11. And Hassan Piker, the living, breathing manifestation of the New Democratic Party, he thinks America deserved 9-11. Now he wants to say it's taken out of context. Abdul al-Sayed one. There is no taking that out of context. We did not deserve 9-11. Read The Looming Tower, a book by Lawrence Wright, a man of the left, the New Yorker staff writer, Pulitzer Prize-winning book, Read The Looming Tower. We did not deserve 9-11. Saeed Qutb and Bana before him, followed by Osama bin Laden and Zawahiri and Zarqawi, were Sunni radicals from the Wahhabist wing of radical Islam. And they are not representative of Islam. And so when Hassan Piker and al-Sayed go around saying stuff like that, or apologizing stuff like that, they are embarrassing most Arab Americans. You know, the last Arab American in the Senate, I believe, is Spence Abram from Michigan. Did you know that Mitch Daniels, Republican hero, Syrian descent? So I don't want to hear about Arab Americans being crazy left-wingers like Hassan Piker. They're not. They're normies. They want freedom. They want entrepreneurship. They want to be thriving in a free and joy-filled America. And the Democrats have gone down this dark, dark path of lunacy and conspiracy theory, and we really cannot afford that anymore. I'm in the Relief Factor studio. I want to take it right now and remind you why I do every day. I get my exercise in, especially right now with 6 of 8 grandkids around during the summer months, and that keeps you nimble.
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0: Welcome back, America. Jonathan Williams is the president, chief economist of our friends at American Legislative Exchange Council. He's got a new backdrop. What's that new backdrop, Jonathan?
1: Well, hey, Hugh, coming to you from the beautiful campus of Northwood University here in Midland, Michigan, and my alma mater. We're here for a group of state legislators, one of our ALEC academies from the Great Lakes State. So we even invited the Buckeye legislators to come up and join us here, Hugh. I know you'll be happy to hear that.
0: I want to know why I wasn't invited. You know, I love ALEC events, and I love rich states, poor states, and if I was there, I would make sure everyone knows that of the Midwestern states, I believe Ohio is highest ranked. Am I correct?
1: Well, almost. Indiana's got you beat. You know, they're top 10. Ohio's making up for some lost time there, but Indiana's been a pace setter for a long time here in the Midwest. But here's this here. If you come join us next year, I'll put the Ohio flag behind me alongside the Michigan flag. How's that?
0: Okay, well, we got to talk. This might be the only thing we covered today, Jonathan, and I want to know if there's actually anywhere at the ALEC website where they can find out what's going on in the Midwest, because this is the renaissance of America. Now Michigan's falling behind, and Illinois needs to catch up, but water and power means AI and Anduril and Palantir and everything like that. If the Midwestern legislators get it right, that it'll be the new boom for the Midwest.
1: Yeah, it absolutely will. And, you know, one of the new pieces of model policy, as you know, that came out of Orlando from our ALEC annual meeting with 1,800 of our closest conservative friends, and we're so glad to have you join us there. That was one of those things that came out of it, was our model statement of principles on what do we do with the discussion around data centers, what do we do around energy policy that's smart, what do we do around water usage and zoning, and making sure that states and cities are open for development, and making sure that the United States stays a leader when it comes to this race with China on AI and data centers fueling that boom.
0: You know, Jonathan, I think I want to remember the name correctly. State Senator Betancourt from Texas, one of my favorite guests.
1: That's right.
0: He told me,
1: great man.
0: Great man. He told me that Texas already has 350 data centers, one of which will more than double the annual government revenue from property tax without any impact on services. I don't know why people aren't rushing out to line up for these things.
1: Well, I don't think they think about that element of it, Hugh, but I mean, telling those stories is really important to know that there's some huge benefits for taxpayers out there when this is done in a smart way, in a responsible way. You know, even just looking at back in Northern Virginia that you know well, I mean, I'm in Fairfax County, Loudoun County right next door is that really the heart and soul of where the data center boom has happened in the United States, as you know. And even as they've had liberal governance in Loudoun County for a number of years now, they've actually seen property taxes remain flat or even decline in some cases, where Fairfax County with little to no data centers has been, you know, property taxes going through the roof. So just a bilateral comparison of two counties right next door to each other in Northern Virginia, both run by liberals, and you see a huge difference. And I think it can be hugely attributed to this development of data centers in Loudoun County that are taking that property tax burden and taking it off of residential and other commercial property taxpayers. And that's something that just doesn't get told nearly enough.
0: That's why ALEC exists, why if you're a state legislator or adjacent to one, you ought to belong to the American Legislative Exchange Council. Go to alec.org/you. John, I want to do cover Michigan's problem right now. They have a choice. They can go the Indiana-Ohio path or they can go the Illinois path. And that way, the Illinois path lies doomed. They've got El Sayed versus Rogers on the ballot, and I know you're nonpartisan, so you're not going to take it. And they got John James. I don't know who's running for governor on the Democratic side, but John James, a good, serious, free market guy. Michigan can has a choice in front of it right now. Do you think most Michiganders are aware of that choice?
1: I think so, and I think it's almost impossible to ignore the stark contrast. I mean, this is a great book by the awesome Thomas Sowell, A Conflict of Visions, right? I mean, this is really a time for choosing between, do you want to become Illinois, which is California of the Midwest without the good weather, or do you want to be more prosperous like Indiana and Ohio is increasingly becoming with in-migration and businesses and job creation, all the things that go with that? I think Wisconsin also falls in Minnesota to some degree in those categories, is what do these states want to be when they decide which path they follow? And Michigan, as we know, has kind of gone back and forth under Rick Snyder and Right to Work, and so many great things were happening in last decade. And then because of the progressive trifecta there, they repealed Right to Work and started to go the way of Illinois again. But, I mean, it's almost almost impossible if you're a objective observer and have studied the Midwest and the economies and what Illinois used to be versus what it is today and what Chicago used to be and what it is today versus where Indiana and Ohio had been and the progress that they've made. The only clear choice is to be more like Indiana and more like Ohio and less like Illinois when it comes to states like Michigan and Wisconsin.
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0: Welcome back, America. I'm Hugh Hewitt. Always keeping an eye on our shipbuilding in the United States. After talking to Admiral Mark Montgomery yesterday, he pointed out that if we want to actually maintain operations that will deter Iran, we need destroyers. Destroyers are the workhorse of the American fleet. And I'm joined now by United States Senator Susan Collins, Chairwoman of the Appropriations Committee, also a member of the Senate Intelligence Committee, and holder of the consecutive roll call vote record in the United States Senate, well over 10,000 now. Senator Collins, welcome back. How are you?
4: Just fine. Great to talk with you, Hugh.
0: So I was driving my grandchildren a few weekends ago to the main botanic garden to see the trolls, which is an annual kind of excursion for us. And we went over the Kennebec River, and there was one destroyer being worked on. And I thought, I've got to ask Senator Collins, because I talk to Admiral Montgomery often, we need destroyers. Are we making enough of them?
4: We're not making enough of them. There are more than one being worked on in the yard right now. But we've got to keep it flowing. As you were saying, they truly are the workhorse of the fleet, and they're essential to our national security. We've seen that in the Middle East. It was a Bath-built destroyer that shot down all of those Houthi missiles that were being fired at commercial ships, at our troops, and at Israel.
0: So, Senator, what Admiral Montgomery told me just yesterday is that at a minimum we've got 16 there, and we really need 22 to 24, but we're stretched thin. Are your Democratic colleagues aware? Destroyers really do everything, and the carriers can't go anywhere without the destroyers. Are they with you on this?
4: I think there'll be support for adding a second destroyer to the president's budget. It's really important that we do so. As you say, those giant aircraft carriers need the destroyers to protect them. And without the destroyers, you couldn't send the aircraft carriers out to do their mission. So they are incredibly important.
0: So is Bath handling the craftsman shortage as well as they can? I know there's a housing issue in Bath and the same housing issue in Portsmouth with the submarine workforce. What are they doing, and is the Congress helping house and attract skilled workers to the people who build the ships?
4: Well, I'm pleased to say that I've been able to secure funding for two workforce housing projects right in Bath. And these are really important. The majority of the workers at Bath Ironworks do not live in Bath or adjoining communities. They commute from the Lewiston area. In the case of the Portsmouth Naval Shipyard in Kittery, Maine,
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4: New Hampshire is retiring, so that's disappointing. But there are some that we can still work with. But I'll tell you, what we don't want to have are government shutdowns, and that's what the Democrats, by failing to cooperate, produced last in the last cycle. And those are really damaging to our military, to families that rely on federal programs, and they're unfair to federal workers, some of whom, like our TSA agents, were forced to work without pay.
0: Senator Collins, always good to catch up with you. Thank you for. 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Keep coming back, Senator Collins. I appreciate it. I'll look for that next one. It's probably under the tarp there on the Kennebunk. I only saw one. 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
0: Welcome back, America. I'm Hugh Hewitt. Always good to talk with Senator Collins. 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I was in Ohio 2 weekends ago to celebrate the 250th anniversary of the physical signing and put in bay at the Perry Memorial, thanks to the Lake Erie Foundation and our friend Dave Zavagno. 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
23: News this hour from Town Hall, I'm Mary Rose. A big announcement on Friday from Vice President J.D. Vance as he spoke at the Cleveland Cliffs Middletown Works facility in Middletown, Ohio. He says the Trump administration is working hard to bring back American manufacturing.
24: And that brings me to why I'm here today, because we're not just here to talk about the celebration and the good news and the numbers. We're here to announce that Cleveland Cliffs is making today, right here in Middletown, Ohio, a $1 billion investment in transformational manufacturing right here in our home.
23: Vance notes that his own grandfather worked at that very plant for decades. Republicans are hoping to end a long statewide losing streak in Minnesota. A GOP candidate says early signs suggest voters may be open to a change in leadership. Correspondent Ken Lorman has the details.
25: Former NFL sideline reporter Michelle Tafoya is now seeking statewide office, and she says her campaign is gaining traction among independent voters. Tafoya argues that Democratic Lieutenant Governor Peggy Flanigan is closely tied to policies and controversies involving the current administration. Democrats are rejecting Republican criticism as they make their own case to voters. Minnesota has not elected a Republican to statewide office since Governor Tim Pawlenty's re-election in 2006. Ken Lorman reporting.
23: The U.S. has imposed 50% tariffs on $20 billion in Canadian goods. Canada vows matching retaliation, escalating trade tensions, and putting North America's trade pact under pressure. More on these stories at townhall.com.
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6: 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Welcome to the program. 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
11: 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I am Larry Elder, also known as the Great Eldersky, and we are Salem News Channel.
12: Coming. This is Larry Elder. You've heard me talk about personal responsibility.
11: Coming to you from the Relief Factor Studio. That was my smartphone going off. I'm not quite sure why. Maybe, just maybe, we're being infiltrated. I think it's AI. I'm not talking about Allen Iverson. Now, where was I? Maine Democrats will hold a convention of 600 delegates to choose a replacement for Graham Plattner. The democratic process at work? About the accusations against Plattner, President Trump said, quote, a lot of people say big falsehoods, end of quote. Did any Trump haters say, after Trump said that, hey, at least the man is being consistent? For a third day in a row, the U.S. has attacked Iran. Trump former Secretary of State Mike Pompeo said, quote, unfortunately, there will be no other option but to finish the job, end of quote. Jewish adults, get this, have a more positive opinion of Zohran Mamdani than Bibi Netanyahu. I kid you not. The trans lover of Tyler Robinson, the alleged assassin of Charlie Kirk, said Robinson was acting erratically after Charlie was killed. Trump says the Senate needs to get tough and pass the Save America Act. Trump's Secretary of Education says she's uncovered $250 million in K-12 fraud. This is on top of the $2 billion uncovered in student aid fraud. Don Lemon says, I'm proud to be an American, wait for it, but embarrassed to be an American right now. Was he talking about Trump or Jasmine Crockett? And Bonnie Tyler, the singer of Total Eclipse of the Heart, has died at the age of 75. All of this and more, 888-971-SAGE, 888-971-7243. Coming to you from the Relief Factor Studios. Now, I want to start out with Bonnie Tyler. A lot of people of a certain age remember this amazing song called Total Eclipse of the Heart. Maestro, would you mind? She had a gravelly tone in her voice, Bonnie Tyler. And it turns out she had an operation to remove vocal cord nodules and was ordered to rest her voice. But one day she screamed in anger, permanently altering her voice, giving her that gravelly tone that made her voice so instantly recognizable. Born in South Wales in 1951, fourth of six children of a coal miner and a homemaker. Grew up in a four-bed council house, which is a term in the UK for public housing. She said her parents really had it hard. She started out as a backup singer, released a few albums of her own in the 70s, but in the 80s she started working with an American lyricist named Jim Steinman. He's already famous for composing Bat Out of Hell for Meatloaf, so she sent him a bunch of demo tapes. The moment she heard his composition, Total Eclipse, she said, quote, I knew this was a song I had been waiting for all my life, close quote. Been featured in a bunch of movies, TV shows, advertisements for companies like MasterCard. Made a member of the Order of the British Empire for services to music in 2022. Married a property developer named Robert Sullivan, her first serious boyfriend back in 1973. She said, quote, I am still very much in love with him and he with me, close quote. She said that 40 years later. couple didn't have children. She said she never really liked her birth name, which was Gaynor Hopkins. When she was asked how she arrived at her pseudonym, she said, "I got a newspaper and I made an effort to write all the first names I came across on one list and all the surnames on another. I went through them both and came up with Bonnie Tyler, quote, and it's been a brilliant name," end of quote. Bonnie Tyler has died at the age of 75. I asked my staff, the Wild Bunch, Chris and Ricky, had they heard of her? They go, "Oh yeah, sure, I heard of her. Absolutely, I heard of her. I love her paintings." It's just kind of okay. Why don't you just say you don't know? Let's start out with this incredible poll, APNORC poll. 3 in 10 U.S. adults believe Israel has committed genocide against Palestinians. Recall that the Secretary of State under Biden, Antony Blinken, said the charge that Israel has committed genocide is, quote, meritless, close quote. Yet 3 in 10 adults believe it. Roughly half of Democrats believe Israel has committed genocide. 30% of Jewish adults say Israel has committed genocide. 49% say it is not. The survey quoted a man, 69-year-old Jew from Delaware, says he remembers being proud of Israel when he was a younger person, but not anymore. Quote, "I realize that there is a threat from Hamas, and I realize they're in a very difficult situation. But what they have done is just an unspeakable horror. They're trying to wipe out a civilization as far as I'm concerned," end of quote. I don't know where to start with this man. I'm not going to play you the exchange that Coleman Hughes had with Joe Rogan again. Joe Rogan said the same thing. And Coleman Hughes very carefully, politely, and factually explained what's going on the ground. Hamas is embedding itself with civilians to produce the very reaction that Joe Rogan has, which is that you're killing civilians. They're doing it on purpose. Have you read the Hamas charter, which calls for not only the destruction of Jews in Israel and the destruction of the state of Israel, the elimination of Jews anywhere and everywhere? That is in their charter. And if Israel was trying to wipe out the Palestinians in Gaza, they'd be gone. Israel more than has the firepower to do so, and by the way, is a nuclear power. They could easily eliminate every man, woman, and child in Gaza if they chose to. And about this figure that Hamas puts out, it makes no distinction between civilians and combatants. And they're not just civilians, they're civilians that are put in harm's way by design. All the money that we gave the Palestinians over all these years, they built a city underneath Gaza. October 7, 1,200 people dead, mostly civilians, 250 or so hostages taken back to Gaza, and Israel is committing genocide. 75% of Jewish adults say the initial response by Israel was justified, but only 4 in 10 believe that about its ongoing operations. If Hamas is not eliminated, do you really believe they are not going to try to do this again? Now, listen to this. Netanyahu is less popular among Jewish adults than Zohran Mamdani, who referred to Israel as an apartheid state, who's accused Israel of engaging in genocide, and who said if and when Bibi Netanyahu sets foot in New York City, he will have him arrested as a war criminal, having been charged that way by the International Criminal Court that we don't recognize. Jewish adults, who overwhelmingly identify as Democrats, of course, have a more positive view of Mamdani than Netanyahu, as I said. 44% view Mamdani positively. 39% view him negatively. 6 in 10 American Jewish adults view Netanyahu unfavorably. That's 60%. Only a third see him more positively. Again, Zohran Mamdani with a popularity of 44%.

0: Michigan, who's running in the primary, and apparently is a front runner. Same thing. Genocide, apartheid. Supports boycott, divest, sanction, which Chuck Schumer once called anti-Semitic. And Chuck Schumer has not said one word about Bibi Dacci.
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1: 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Larry Elder, Salem News Channel. In earthquake-ravished Venezuela, the search continues for victims who incredibly might still be alive after, what, now 14 days being trapped in debris from collapsed building following two powerful earthquakes. Two. Several million tons of debris in the most affected parts of Venezuela. Neighbors are helping their friends search for relatives by digging in the rubble themselves. But as we hear in this update from Canadian Broadcasting, miracles are still happening amidst these collapsed buildings.
2: There are believed to be about five people who were in a barbershop when the earthquake hits on June 24th, those twin earthquakes that rocked this part of Venezuela. And there are people here holding on to this thread of hope that they may still, after this earthquake, they still believe there's this small sliver of a chance. There's people reporting that they've heard voices. And
1: 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If you'd like to help, please go to my website, LarryElder.com. 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They've got trusted partners on the ground in Venezuela. They're rushing emergency relief to children and families right now. 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So many of you have already stepped up. I never cease to be amazed by your generosity and your appreciation. I've been with Food for the Poor on the ground. I've seen what they do. I've seen their commitment. I've seen their compassion and their passion. And it really is something to see. This is what Americans is all about. This is what we do. This is what Alexis de Tocqueville wrote about in that book, Democracy in America. I've talked to you about this many times. We have all these social programs because the assumption is that people who are in need would not be helped if it weren't for government taking money out of people's pockets, sending it to Washington, D.C., and then inefficiently getting it back to the people in need. Far less efficient than organizations like Food for the Poor. I volunteered one whole summer for a nonprofit, and I was amazed at how much of the money that's donated gets down to the intended beneficiary. 90 cents, 95 cents, as opposed to, if you're lucky, maybe 30% of the money that you donate, that our taxpayer dollars go to for some of these programs done by government, gets down to the intended beneficiary. It's all up to you. LarryElder.com, Help Venezuela banner at the very top. Text ELDER to 51555. Text ELDER to 51555, or you can phone 855-918-4673. That's 855-918-4673. As mentioned, third day in a row now bombing Iran because Iran, of course, it violated the so-called Memorandum of Understanding. I told you they were going to violate it. I knew they were going to do it. It's just a matter of when. And, of course, what Trump would do in response. And what do you do when you have an enemy that's given plastic keys to boys as young as 12 years old in their war against Iraq? the Iranians told these boys, when and if you die, this plastic key will unlock the gates to paradise. And of course, you'll be available for the 72 brown-eyed virgins. I'm not sure if there was an age limit. Tens of thousands of boys as young as 12 years old lost their lives as they walked on foot across fields to clear the mines so that Iranian soldiers and tanks could roll across. Hundreds of thousands of boys as young as 12 years old remained. They don't care. In this recent attacks, last 3 months, they put women and children in front of sites that they thought Americans might bomb in order to generate the idea that America is committing war crimes. They built an entire city below Gaza, hundreds of miles long. Can you imagine what they could have done with the aid that we gave them? Instead, they used it to build a city underneath from which they launched the attacks against Israel on October 7. Their charter has vowed to destroy every Jew in the world. One of their proxies, Hezbollah, the former head of Hezbollah before he was killed, said he hopes all the Jews return to Israel. That way we can kill them all in one fell swoop. This is what we're dealing with. And I've said this before, I'll say it again. The great General George Patton said the object of war is not to die for your country, it's to get the other poor SOB to die for his. Well, when the other poor SOB wants to die for his, believes his death is a promotion to paradise, what do you do? When Israel pulled out of Gaza and the Palestinians held elections in Gaza, one woman ran on the Hamas platform. She lost two sons, homicide bombers. And she said, I only wish I had more sons so I could contribute them to the Intifada. And guess who got elected? She did. This is what we're dealing with. Number 53.
3: Now, we've been saying this for years, and so has the president, in fairness to him. Is this just another negotiating tactic, playing hardball like this? Would he prefer a deal, or is he ready to really finish the job, in the words of General Keane and others?
4: Well, unfortunately, I think the short answer to that is there's going to be no option but to finish the job. That will be the requirement. The Iranians are no more going to make a deal than a man in the moon. It is foolishness to believe you're going to get a negotiated solution that the Iranians are actually going to live up to. And I think President Trump actually knows that, so I don't fault him for trying to find that path. But to think they changed their stripes after 50 years of terror, 50 years of trying to destroy Israel and the United States of America, I think is just naive. And so my expectation is that this will continue and that President Trump will do the necessary to protect America and to reopen the strait in a way that does deny them the money and resources to rebuild their nuclear program.
1: So now what? What more do you want this man to do, Donald Trump? What more? 888-971-SAGE. I'm Larry Ogden.
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1: Triple 8971 SAGE, 888-971-7243. I am Larry Elder. We are Salem News Channel. David is in Los Angeles. David, sure. Thank you so much for calling. I appreciate it.
2: It's great to have you back, Larry.
1: Thank you.
2: If we lose you again, please, it should only be so you become a senator or governor or president. Any of those.
1: Well, you left out King.
2: King. let's hold up on that one.
1: All right.
2: As a Jew, you embarrassed me before. The number of my fellow Jews who support Mamdani and who don't support Netanyahu, it's crazy. But I want to point out something that you already know, that among the Orthodox, like 99% support of Netanyahu or appreciation of Netanyahu, and about 99% dislike of Mamdani.
1: So David, give me your analysis of what is going on, particularly among young Jews. What's going on?
2: Yeah, so there's such a thing as a guided missile. A guided missile knows where it's going, and hopefully it'll do its job, if it's on our side at least. Then you have an unguided missile. So these young Jews, they're unguided missiles. They're not religious. They do have the very Jewish, Christian-Jewish idea of improving the world, but there's no guidance. The guidance is whatever feels right or looks good on TV. They're unguided missiles, and they're ruining the world. They need the guidance of wisdom that our Judeo-Christian background gives us.
1: A 44% positive rating for Mamdani, 33% positive rating for Bibi Netanyahu. That's like chickens rooting for Colonel Sanders. It's incredible.
2: Yes.
1: All right, David. Well, thank you very much for calling. I appreciate it. Zohra Mamdani, of course, has famously threatened to arrest Bibi Netanyahu if he sets foot on soil in New York City for allegedly hit for his indictment by the International Criminal Court accusing Bibi Netanyahu of engaging in a war crime. You know, what's going on with the world? These people are vowing to destroy every Jew, Hamas. And Israel is attempting to survive. And you have a more positive view of somebody like Zohra Mamdani, who all but supports Hamas, refers to Israel as committing genocide, calls Israel apartheid. Israel occupied Gaza, pulls out, Gaza holds elections, and they vote for Hamas. If you're talking about Israel being an apartheid regarding the rights and privileges of Arabs living in Israel, they have more rights, more freedom in Israel than any other Arab state. The only obligation they do not have is to serve in the Israeli military. They can volunteer, but they have no obligation to serve. And yet, Israel is being accused of being apartheid. It's just stunning. Do you remember this? Let's play some of this. Number 19.
3: I'm glad that you brought, Mr. President, the uploading to the social media, because get this. Listen to this. I understand, I'll try and say, don't worry. It's for the majority of Arab speakers here. Okay, this is a Palestinian, not affiliated with Hamas according to what he says, just a citizen. And he's saying, Dad, Allahu Akbar, I just killed 10 Jews. I have their blood on my hand. I stole her phone. I'm speaking with you from her phone.
1: We're going to pick us up on the other side. By the way, the speaker is an Arab Israeli, and he is debating whether Israel is an apartheid state at the Oxford Union. We're going to play more for this on the other side. 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
9: Boy. Larry's father, Staff Sergeant Randolph Elder, says hard work wins. You get out of life what you put into it. And now, here's Larry Elder.
1: 888-971-SAGE, 888-971-7243. I am Larry Elder. We are Salem News Channel. We're talking about a new survey finding that Jewish adults have a more positive opinion of Zohran Mamdani, who referred to Bibi Netanyahu as a war criminal, threatened to arrest him if he sets foot in New York City, has referred to Israel as having committed genocide, has called Israel apartheid, supports boycott, divest, sanction, which Chuck Schumer called anti-Semitic, but Chuck Schumer has not said one word about Zohran Mamdani being anti-Semitic. 44% of adult Jews have a positive view of this man, Mamdani. Only 33% have a positive view of Bibi Netanyahu. We're talking about a debate that took place at the Oxford Union, the debating house in the UK. And this is an Israeli-Palestinian who served in the IDF. He volunteered to do so because, as I mentioned, there's no obligation for non-Jews to serve in the IDF, but he volunteered. And he is here debating people that believe that Israel is apartheid. Please continue.
3: Akbar, I just killed 10 Jews. I have their blood on my hand. I stole her phone. I'm speaking with you from her phone. This is a Palestinian, which you will call a civilian if the IDF eliminates. So this is one of the many videos that Hamas uploaded, and they themselves were proud of killing, guess what, Arabs and Jews in the 7th of October. And just before I start actually my speech, you know, it's funny, Mr. President, you as an Egyptian talking about the land of Palestine and stalling. You know, back in 1948, when the Arabs did not agree to the partition plan and the Jews did, and they opened the war and they lost the war, they lost the war, but you know what? They kept the West Bank and they kept Gaza. Do you know who actually ruled Gaza between 48 to 67 and who ruled the West Bank between 48 to 67? No. Not Israel. It was Egypt in Gaza and it was Jordan illegally in the West Bank. Now, here's a question, rhetorical one, because I really don't care about your answer. From 48 to 67, you as an Egyptian, you should know that Egypt controlled Gaza, yet they never offered a state to the Palestinians to take, which right now they are actually fighting for. They're also fighting for the West Bank. They're fighting for borders of 67. That's at least what the Palestinian Authority wants. Not like Mohammed al-Kurd and all the constituents here, speakers, who wants the annihilation of Israel from the river to the sea, right? But here's the thing. How much I bet with you that you have no clue which river and which sea, but you are like zombies. From the river to the sea, Palestine would be free. Listen carefully. If you want to free Palestine, first free Palestine from Hamas. First free Palestine from the terrorists. Here's the thing. If I say free Palestine from Hamas and you actually booing, then guys, I'm sorry to tell you, you are a terror supporters. Point. That is the point. Now, I'll give you. I'll tell you what. I thought by giving point of information, it means that the speaker is brave and he's not afraid to speak. Apparently, the president here is such a coward that he couldn't even take one point of view. But don't worry. I will allow you. Nico, stomp tape. But in Arabic, we say sidniak. In Hebrew, says stomp tape. Now, for him.
10: This is stepping time. This speaker has been booed, which is important.
11: I'm fully aware of the forms of the House, and I'll do my best to make sure the speakers have the silence. Thank you.
3: To be honest with you, I'm not surprised, and in fact, when everybody say, I hope...
11: I'm not the point of what has been raised, I have to take it.
12: Just for the sake of having the debate, could the speakers on the opposition please avoid the hostility towards members of the House, just for the sake of continuing this debate?
11: The point of what has been offered. Thank you very much. Please continue.
3: All right, so... Basically, what we're talking about... Yeah.
13: I think members of the opposition will afford the same courtesy to members of the House as they receive.
3: Thank you. Thank you. All right. Now, just to make a one very obvious statement, you know, everybody is saying the House should vote. I hope the House would vote, as if we already don't know what the House is going to vote tonight. But you know why I'm here? I'm here, one, just to show you that we are not afraid to confront all those anti-Israeli lawyers who twist the facts and lie time after time. And what's so crazy is that the majority of you have never been in the land of Israel, have never lived in the land of Israel, and then you have the audacity to come to speak to an Arab who was born in Haifa, the largest mixed city in Israel, raised in Nazareth, one of the largest Arab city in Israel, and then you get the audacity to tell me if I live under apartheid regime. Shame on you. You have no clue what you're talking about. So allow me, in order for me to actually explain what's going on. Thank you. Let's go back to my childhood. I'm an Arab Israeli born in Haifa, largest mixed city in Israel, where you have Christians, Muslims, Druze, and Jews living in the city. At age 3, I moved to Nazareth with my parents, which is the largest Arab city in Israel back then. Today it's Rahat. And the way I grew up because, you know, being with Jews and Arabs together, playing football together. That's what we like. And because we were playing football in the largest mixed city in Haifa, we had Jews, Christians, Muslims, and Druze playing together. And do you think at the age of 11, 12, we cared that this guy is a Jew or this guy is an Arab? We just wanted to play football together. And that's what we did. And step by step, we start going out together, drinking, even inviting each other to holidays. Yes, for instance, Christmas, then the Christian friends would invite the Jews and the Muslims and the Druze to see the holidays of Christmas, for instance. Whether it was Eid al-Adha, then the Muslims or the Druze would invite the Jews and the Christians, and the Christians and the Jews would invite them to see each other and how is those holidays going together. And yes, when it was Passover, then the Jews would invite the Christians and the Muslims and the Druze to see the holidays. This is how we bridge gaps. Additionally, we wanted to learn Hebrew and we wanted to learn Arabic because language, you bridge gaps. This is how I grew up. And when I arrived to the age of 16, I asked myself a very simple question because I saw that my Druze men friend and the Jewish friends are starting their enlistment to the IDF. Now, I asked the question, why am I not serving in the IDF? Apparently, some people do not realize that Arab Christians and Arab Muslims are not obligated to serve in the IDF, but...
1: We'll finish this on the other side. Now, here's something that should make you angry. Data brokers don't just sell your address and your phone number.
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1: 888-971-SAGE, 888-971-7243. I am Larry Elder. We are still on the news channel. Coming up, Graham Plattner is formally going to officially drop out of the Senate race on Monday, at which time the Maine Democrats are going to hold a convention of 600 delegates to choose his successor. We'll get into that later on. Back to the gentleman, the Arab Israeli, debating whether Israel is an apartheid at the Oxford Union. He served in the IDF.
2: And the Jewish friends are starting their enlistment to the IDF. Now, I ask the question, why am I not serving in the IDF? Apparently, some people do not realize that Arab Christians and Arab Muslims are not obligated to serve in the IDF, but if you want, you can volunteer. I decided to volunteer and serve in the IDF. Many people ask me, why did you choose to take that decision and actually serve in the IDF? I said, guys, it's in the initials. It's the IDF. It's not the JDF. An IDF means Israeli Defense Forces and not Jewish Defense Forces. And when Hamas and Hezbollah and the Iranian regime attack Israel, they attack all the citizens of Israel. And when the IDF protects Israel, the IDF protects all the citizens of Israel, whether you want it or not. This is how I looked at it, and this is how exactly it was. And then when I arrived at the age of 18, just a month and a half before the beginning of my service, a person came to me and said, Yusuf, are you absolutely sure that this is the way and the path that you want to take? And I said, 100% yes. That was about, thank you very much. I'm very proud of that shame. Thank you very much. Thank you very much. I'm really, really proud of that shame. Now, and I said, yes, I'm 100% sure that this is the way that I want to take. All this was right up until the 4th of October, 2003. On the 4th of October, 2003, which is a month and a half before my beginning of the service, a Palestinian female suicide bomber entered the Maxim restaurant in Haifa and blew up that restaurant. It's a restaurant co-owned by Arabs and Jews. People from Arabs and Jews are eating there, working there. The devastating result of that terrible attack, 21 Israelis were murdered, Arabs and Jews. Over 50 were injured, Arabs and Jews. Arabs and Jews were killed because of that Palestinian terrorist. From that moment, I realized one thing. My decision wasn't 100%. It became 1,000,000%, and I knew that serving in the IDF is not only the right thing, but it's the most moral thing to protect my society. And when I say my society, I'm not talking about the Jewish society. I'm talking about the Israeli society, where you have Jews and Arabs together, and you can shout shame as much as you want, as I told you. I am so proud in every decision that I took to protect my country, to protect my society, and to protect my people from terrorist organizations
1: like
2: Hamas.
1: We will pick this up on the other side. Maine Democrats will hold a convention of 600 delegates, but we'll finish this up on the other side. 888-971-SAGE. Do not leave town.
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5: This hour from Town Hall, I'm Ron Taylor. The United States and Canada have fallen deeper into a trade war. New tariffs are expected to raise prices for products in both countries. As trade tensions continue to escalate, President Trump remains steadfast.
6: The United States has imposed 50% tariffs on $20 billion in Canadian goods, including hockey sticks and medical supplies. President Trump says the move protects American jobs and strengthens U.S. leverage. Canadian Prime Minister Mark Carney says Canada will respond dollar for dollar. The dispute could put North America's trade agreement under new pressure, with no further talks currently scheduled. Ken Lorman reporting.
5: Ranchers in northern Mexico are preparing to resume cattle exports to the U.S. as a year-long ban ends.
7: The ban was imposed due to a parasite outbreak affecting cattle industries on both sides of the border. The U.S. plans to restart imports on August 24th at the Douglas, Arizona crossing. New restrictions will be in place to prevent parasite spread. Mexico has reported nearly 2,000 active cases showing signs of containment. Ranchers are optimistic but cautious as new U.S. controls may slow shipments. The ban had previously cut ranchers' income by 40%. John Scott reporting.
5: Authorities say that Russian and Ukrainian drone and missile strikes have killed at least 10 people. Ukrainian officials said that one person died Saturday in a ballistic missile strike in Kyiv. Russia's defense ministry said that the strike hit a locomotive depot. The wildfires burning across Europe this summer have exposed a potentially deadly threat lurking beneath the blackened landscape that wasn't expected. Rusty bombs and mines from the World War II and World War I. The explosives now threaten crews fighting fires. Some of the weapons have exploded in the intense heat. Blasts have been reported in France, Belgium, Germany, and the Netherlands. More at townhall.com.
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1: Salem News Channel. Now, we spent a lot of time talking about this Houston teacher, teaches senior high school students, who after teaching this particular class of kids, mostly black and brown, for just 2 days, during his lunch break, he recorded the following, number 64.
20: So I am on my lunch break. It is, I don't know, 11:30 or something like that. And I just finished a 3-hour class. We have what's called block, and block is where first and second periods are combined for subjects that need it. And so I literally broke down in the middle of class because I'm teaching seniors. These kids are leaving high school and going to college, hopefully, after they finish. We had 2 paragraphs to read, 1 sentence. Complete to write. I gave them the sentence stems. I basically completed the sentence for them in the mind. These are 17 and 18-year-old kids, and they couldn't fill in 4 words. Four words. I gave them the scenario. We annotated together. I gave them the answers before we even had the problem. And they couldn't do it. I don't know. I simply don't know where the problem is. This is only day 2. And I have seniors who simply cannot read and seniors who cannot write. They cannot write. They can reason. They have the ability to defend their reasoning if it's talking to their homeboy, but applying that to a written text, 2 paragraphs. They couldn't do it. Our young black men, our young brown men, our young black girls and our young brown girls. Oh, God.
1: My guest is a writer, a friend, and former broadcast host right here at Salem. She's now senior advisor at the Office of Communications and Outreach for the U.S. Department of Education. Please welcome back to the program, Julie Hartman.
19: Larry, it's so great to be with you.
1: Julie, it
19: Thank
1: is so,
19: you so much for having
1: it
19: me.
1: It is so nice to talk to you. I'm sure you heard that clip before. The superintendent of schools in Houston, by the way, basically defended himself by saying, well, it used to be worse. My goodness, this is the state of our education, particularly urban education, K through 12 here in America.
19: That's right, Larry. I mean, what a powerful clip that you just played. And, you know, it really captures the feelings of so many people around this country who are rightfully horrified by what has happened to our students. Larry, we are the greatest country in the world, and yet only 3 in 10 of our students are proficient in reading and math at grade level. This is insanity. And, you know, if we expect to keep our economy growing and protect our national security and even preserve our freedom, we have to educate our students. And this really is what animates President Trump and Secretary McMahon in dismantling the Department of Education here in D.C. and returning authority to the states. You know, the department has been around for 46 years, Larry, and taxpayers have invested $3 trillion. I repeat, $3 trillion into this department. And what do we have to show for it? We have clips like that. So
1: yeah.
19: This is coming to an end under President Trump, and rightfully so, because we have failed our nation's students.
1: You know, Julie, I talk a lot on my show about these DSA people who want Medicare for all and the left who are calling Donald Trump a fascist and a Nazi. The real crisis in this country is our education, our urban education, our public school education, and I hear absolutely nothing about this. 85% of black eighth graders nationwide, and I'm sure you know this, are neither reading nor math proficient. There are 13 public high schools in Baltimore, all located in the inner city, Julie. 0% math proficient, 0%. 50-some-odd public schools in the state of Illinois, most of them in Chicago, the south and west side, which are black areas, 0% of the kids math proficient. And this is a crisis of epic proportions. This is the existential crisis to America.
19: It's so true, Larry, and God bless you for talking about it. You have been sounding this alarm for decades, you and Tom Sowell and other greats in this field. And, you know, What's really sad here, too, is that so much of that taxpayer funding, Larry, that we were just talking about, has not supported quality literacy and numeracy instruction. It's gone towards these crazy, radical DEI agendas. I mean, I'm talking billions of dollars, Larry, that under the Biden administration went to supporting, and this is a real example, PhD programs in queer and transgender high Buddhist artistry, instead of going and investing in evidence-based literacy. I mean, this is crazy. But again, here's the good news. There's a new president in charge, and over the past year, the Department of Education has slashed that funding, and we have redirected it into what really matters and what is really going to lift achievement. And this is going to take some time. You know, we have a big education crisis in this country.
1: Mm-hmm.
19: But finally, we have someone in charge who is restoring common sense and actually focusing our attention on where it should be focused, which is supporting our students and unleashing the God-given potential that each one of them has.
1: I know that you have been investigating LAUSD, the Los Angeles Unified School District, and just an article a few weeks ago, front page article in the LA Times, Julie, the LAUSD is now educating around half the number of students that they did years ago, yet they're running out of money. They're in a financial crisis, and you launched an investigation about the teachers' union guaranteeing teachers will be reassigned, not terminated or removed. Talk about this, even when they've been accused credibly of sexual harassment.
19: is so important, Larry. I'm so happy that you brought it up, and I want the parents here that are listening to know that the Trump administration is really zeroing in on this to protect students in schools. So, yes, the Department of Education is investigating LAUSD for the purported agreement with the teachers' unions, which has what's called a pass-the-trash policy, where if a teacher is credibly accused of sexual assault or even having child pornography, they will not be immediately terminated or suspended. They'll be reassigned.
1: Yeah.
19: So if true, this is protecting the presence of sexual predators among minor children in our schools. And, you know, whereas the previous administration may have turned a blind eye to practices like this, that is not happening under President Trump. We have launched a nationwide campaign to combat sexual assault in our schools. And Larry, this is not only common sense, this is not only basic morality, this is an obligation under the law. If you receive federal funding as a school, you have to protect students under the law against sexual assault and misconduct. So we are zeroing in, we are partnering with the Department of Justice, and we're going to make sure students in these classrooms are safe and parents can send their kids to school knowing that they will be protected.
1: Julie, we have about 45 seconds left. Under the Biden administration, students were teachers, schools allowed students to transition without parental knowledge or consent. And you guys are doing something about this. Talk to us about that.
19: Absolutely. We are joining forces with the DOJ to restore parental rights.

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8: 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I just want to say, I'm black. I'm retired. I was a former state social worker in Michigan in 3 different Michigan counties, including Detroit. Most of these people have no idea what they're talking about. Bottom line is our economy was in horrible shape under Biden. Biden was one of the most racist, evil, anti-black people in the history of this country since Woodrow Wilson. He hated black people, and the media did not report it.
0: 888-971-SAGE, 888-971-7243. I am Larry Elder. 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

0: C-SPAN prides itself on being objective, and you could tell that host did not know what table to crawl under when she heard what this woman said. I am black, and I'm independent. The economy was horrible, and Joe Biden was the most racist president since Woodrow Wilson. You probably think that was harsh, unfair. I don't. You see, here's what these Democrats do. They tell black people how racist the country is, how horrible it is, how unjust it is. And by the way, we wear the white hat. And those SOBs over there, those Republicans, they wear the black hat. We're supposed to forget the Democrats were the party of slavery, the party of the Confederacy, the party of Jim Crow, the party whose members founded the KKK. Virtually all the people that signed the so-called Southern Manifesto that says, I don't care what the Supreme Court says about Brown versus Board of Education, we're not going to integrate. There were like 20, 25 people that signed the so-called Southern Manifesto. All of them were Democrats except for two. As a percentage, more Republicans voted in the Senate and the House for the passage of the Civil Rights Bill in 1964 than did Democrats. Democrats, the party that destabilized the nuclear family, which disproportionately hurt black people. It is a party that opposes school choice, something Julie and I were just talking about a moment ago. But these are your friends. And they're your friends because America remains a racist hellhole. Never mind Barack Obama gets elected 2008, gets reelected 2012. Never mind all these black elected officials as governors and senators and mayors in cities and states where they're not majority population. No, America remains systemically racist. Why? Because Obama told us. Racism is in America's DNA. He told us that. We're not cured of it, he said. And all the condescending things that Joe Biden has said over the years, after a while you have to conclude something. He thinks black people are stupid. They respond to emotional nonsense. And if you repeat the same lie over and over again, they'll believe it. His first campaign ad, Joe Biden, referred to the Charlottesville lie, number 65.
1: Brave young woman lost her life. And that's when we heard the words of the President of the United States that stunned the world and shocked the conscience of this nation. He said there were, quote, some very fine people on both sides.
0: That's enough. That's enough. Even Jake Tapper, 2.5 years after the fact, Jake Tapper, the host on CNN, said, you know, what Trump was talking about is there are very fine people on both sides of the debate about whether there should be a Confederate monument in public square. One of their other hosts, Michael Smirkanish, admitted the same thing. Again, 2.5 years later, but they both admitted it. And yet, Biden launched his presidential campaign for 2020 using that lie. In other words, I suited up. I wasn't going to run, he went on to say, until I heard those words. He had to run to make America safe for black people. How incredibly insulting is that? And then for decades, the man lied about his so-called civil rights record. You know, I desegregated movie theaters and restaurants in Wilmington, Delaware. I was raised in the black church. All of it lies. And even the New York Times said that his campaign staffers went to him and said, you know, Mr. Biden, you got to stop saying this. And he said he would stop saying it because it wasn't true and kept saying it anyway. Here's the aforementioned Jake Tapper, number 31.
2: Eye-opening lead in a New York Times profile of Joe Biden's 1988 presidential campaign, the first time he ran for president. He lied to voters, according to the New York Times, quoting aides of Biden's, about having marched in the civil rights movement. And the New York Times reports, quote, more than once, advisors had gently reminded Mr. Biden of the problem with this formulation. He had not actually marched during the civil rights movement, and more than once, Mr. Biden assured them that he understood and kept telling the story anyway. That is really, really weird.
0: That is really, really weird. Not manipulative. Not condescending. Not offensive. That is just really, really, really weird. How about Biden saying for years he was arrested in Soweto, on the streets of Soweto, trying to visit Nelson Mandela when he was in prison during apartheid South Africa. Soweto was 90 miles away from where Mandela was imprisoned. He said he was there with Andrew Young, former congressman from Georgia, former mayor of Atlanta, former United Nations ambassador under Jimmy Carter. And Andy Young said, no, you weren't. I wasn't, and Biden wasn't either. Yet he kept telling that over and over and over again. And remember this, number 32?
3: Unchain Wall Street. They're going to put y'all back in chains.
0: That was Biden's black accent. And of course, he goes on Charlemagne the God show and says this, number 33.
4: You have a problem figuring out whether you're for me or Trump, and you ain't black.
0: You ain't black. Gonna put y'all back in chains. How offensive is that?
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1: How are you doing personally on the financial side? Here's Barbara in Michigan, Independent Line. Good morning, Barbara.
2: Good morning. I just want to say, I'm black. I'm retired. I was a former state social worker in Michigan, in three different Michigan counties, including Detroit. Most of these people have no idea what they're talking about. Bottom line is, our economy was in horrible shape under Biden. Biden was one of the most racist, evil, anti-black people in the history of this country since Woodrow Wilson. He hated black people, and the media did not report it.
3: 888-971-SAGE, 888-971-7243. I am Larry Elder. 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And remember that Obama held Joe Biden in contempt. We know this from that book called Game Change about the 2008 campaign, in which Obama was quoted. He never denied having said it. How many more times is Joe Biden going to say something stupid? Number 35.
4: When you're involved in the civil rights movement as a kid in high school, I used to go down to the black church. I'd go to 7:30 Mass. I'm a practicing Catholic. Then I go to 10 o'clock. And then we'd sit and plan what we're going to do in terms of decent. You think I'm joking? I'm not.
3: Now, the church in question was visited by a reporter, and the church member said, "We have no idea what he's talking about. We never saw him here." And please explain to me why he wasn't accused of being bigoted when he referred to black kids as being roaches. Number 36.
4: And by the way, you know, I sit on the stand, and it get hot. I got hairy legs that turn blonde in the sun, and the kids used to come up and reach in the pool and rub my leg down so it was straight, and then watch the hair come back up again and look at it. So I learned about roaches. I learned about kids jumping on my lap, and I've loved kids jumping on my lap.
3: I don't even know what that even means. Now check this out. Byron Donalds, who happens to be black, congressman from Florida, ran for governor in the primary. President Trump endorsed him. He won the primary. He was going to be running against a Democrat named David Jolly. Guess what David Jolly says the Republican leadership has been doing? Number 62.
5: Whether your foundations are rooted in faith or Jefferson's natural rights of man, what we know is everybody deserves the economic liberty and the personal liberty that was at the foundation of the start of the nation. We got so much wrong. We got so much wrong at the beginning. People of color were three-fifths of a person. Women did not have economic or legal rights. But that arc of history bent towards progress, that arc has bent backwards in the last 8 years. And it's one of the reasons that people are asking for change.
3: It's been backwards in the last 8 years. You're running against a black man. State of Florida. If he wins, he'll be the first black governor in that state. The Republican Party, however, has been taking us backwards. I mean, how can you say that with a straight face? Easy, because Byron Donalds is black. And therefore, Byron Donalds is a Republican, therefore he's no longer black. Remember Jasmine Crockett, number 22?
6: And if we continue to put people into office, and that even means some of our skin folk who definitely are not our kinfolk, such as Byron Donalds, who are going to continue to say that, like, I mean, the fact that you sitting around talking about life was better under Jim Crow, like, is this because you don't understand history? Or literally, it's because you married a white woman, and so you think that they're whitewashing you. I'm not really sure, like, what it is.
7: Well,
6: but
7: you
6: couldn't
7: even be married to a white woman under Jim
6: Correct. Crow. Mm-hmm. Correct. And it took Joy to call him out. So I'm like, bruh, like, what are you talking about? Mm-hmm. Like, what are you saying? Like, he just out here, you know, I feel like they give him his talking points, and he's like, yes, massa, I got it.
3: And notice nobody says anything. said that because he's married to a white woman, it's whitewashed him. And completely distorted what he said. What he said was the welfare state has destabilized the black family. A destabilization that didn't even take place during Jim Crow. That's what he said. He didn't say black people were better off during Jim Crow. But to say you've married a white person and you think it whitewashed you, does that mean Kamala Harris is whitewashed? Does that mean Barack Obama's parents were white, father was whitewashed? What does that even mean? How insulting is that? How bigoted is that? And then there's Joy Reid, number 21.
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3: People in America, black people are just 3/5 of one person, and that arc has now gone back in the last 8 years. Wow. You're running against a black man, Republican, as governor of a state that was a slave state. But of course, because Byron Donalds is a Republican, he ceases being black and it's open season. Don Lemon had Dennis Prager on and he dared bring up yours truly, number 19.
19: Larry Elder, a colleague of mine, who happens to be black, I think it's only relevant because we're talking about racism here, and doesn't think Trump has unleashed racism, did a CNN analysis, and it
20: just
19: seems
20: because
19: that
20: he's black, it doesn't mean that he is aware, and it doesn't mean that he is smart.
19: Oh, he's very aware. Yeah. He's one of the brightest guys I know.
3: Just because he's black doesn't mean he's aware and doesn't mean he's smart. Donald Trump refers to Don Lemon as having low IQ. He's racist! But Don Lemon can say Larry Elder's not smart. It's not a problem. And then there's the way Clarence Thomas is being treated. This is Benny Thompson, the chair of the January 6th Insurrection Committee, number 20.
21: Clarence Thomas saying that he was an Uncle Tom. What did you mean by that?
22: Well, if you look at his decisions on the court, they have been adverse to the minority community, and the people I represent have a real issue with an African-American not being sensitive to those issues.
21: Calling him an Uncle Tom, though, isn't that a racially charged term?
22: For some it is, but to others it's the truth.
21: Because, you know, looking at that and hearing that kind of language, that certainly wouldn't be, you know, appropriate if it was coming from somebody who was white.
22: But I'm black.
21: So it makes it okay?
22: Well, I mean, you asked me the question, and I'm giving you the response.
3: And then there's James Tallarico, whipping out the race card. The trial of Carmelo Anthony, who was convicted of stabbing the other high school student. Well, the reason for the conviction is there were no black members of the jury, according to Mr. Tallarico, number 47.
23: Texas, we see what happened with Carmelo Anthony, and you said it was a tragedy.
3: Yeah.
23: What did you mean by that?
24: Well, I've done a lot of work in the State House on justice reform, and right now we've got a system that doesn't serve all Americans equally, and we know that black Texans have been have not gotten the justice they deserve in many cases. And, you know, I'm not an expert on this particular case, but I know that there were no black members of the jury. And to me, that's the only evidence you need to really prove that this system is not working for black Texans.
3: So the case is a tragedy because it had no black members of the jury. It wasn't an all-white jury, by the way. Asian, Middle Easterner was on. And that several of the black prospective jurors were kicked off because they said things like, I don't want to send another black person to jail, so I don't care what the evidence is. So of course they were kicked off. And two or three others were kicked off what were called peremptory challenges. They worked as teachers, and the prosecution made a credible argument to the judge that they would very likely be much more inclined to side with the defendant because they were teachers. And the defense said, well, there was a teacher who was white who wasn't kicked off, which is true. She was a skin teacher at a trade school, as opposed to an education teacher, so the judge felt that that was a credible difference. It is illegal against the Supreme Court for you to use peremptory challenges to kick black people off the jury just because they're black. So you have to give a reason. But here he is. I don't know that much about the case, but it's a tragedy. If you don't know much about the case, maybe you ought to learn about the case before you call it a tragedy. Here's more. Number 48.
0: Lorenzo Salgado Araujo was murdered by ICE. He wasn't their intended target, but he looked like their intended target. Lorenzo was our neighbor, a fellow Texan. He lived in Houston for 35 years. He worked as a construction worker, and he sent his three boys to college. His oldest son is a public school teacher. His middle son is an engineer, and his youngest is still in school. Lorenzo Salgado embodied the American dream. His boys called him El Mundo Entero, the whole world. And they watched as their whole world died in a video posted on Facebook. Lorenzo was a child of God, endowed with infinite worth. His life was invaluable. His death was senseless. Our neighbor, our fellow Texan, deserves justice.
3: Then he shouldn't have attempted to ram an ICE officer with his car. And he did not mention that, yes, he'd been in the country for 35 years as an illegal alien. Why don't you comply? And how dare you refer to the ICE agents as murderers? Have they been convicted of murder? Have they been even prosecuted for murder? No and no. But here he is, in front of a black audience, doing the same old BS that Joe Biden is doing. I'm going to put y'all back in chains. Don't know whether or not you want to vote for me. You ain't black. Let's not mention why he died. Let's leave that out. How incredibly insulting. But Republicans are racist. Now, whether you're preparing for exams, juggling family and career,
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7: Good morning, good afternoon, or good evening, depending on where you're listening from. Yes, my name is William Wolf. I'm your host today. Last week was Mayor Jalavis. The mayor will also be with you next Sunday. 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That's also the way to listen to the show anywhere in the world. We're in the 23rd year of the show, the longest-running brokerage show in the history of Arizona. I'd like to thank my listeners for making that possible by using the services of the advertisers and also from making direct donations. I appreciate it very much. As usual, we're going to start off with Yoni Tidi. Yoni, go ahead. What's going on?
8: Rome, Ottoman Empire, French Monarchy, Byzantine Empire, King Dynasty, Spanish Empire, Mughal Empire, Sassanid Empire, Habsburg Monarchy. These were all once great empires, but they all fell due to mismanagement by their governments in whatever form they were governed, and by decadence. The USA, EU, UK, and Israel all suffer from a lack of unity and members of society pushing ideas that are counterproductive for the future of the country, and also most suffer from out-of-control government spending. If one looks, we can see multiple societies straining at the seams. Ireland, Belfast has been burning as Irish nationals lost it over a Muslim illegal migrant murdering by beheading and attempting to gouge out the eyes of his Irish next-door neighbor. On Thursday night in Belfast, 67 fires were set in apartments and hotels that housed Muslim migrants. The IRA, yes, that RA, the Irish Republican Army, has declared war on the migrants and those who let them in. By the way, Glasgow, Scotland also saw violence this week. This coming week, bikers are planning to ride from the annual biker get-together in Sturgis, South Dakota, to Dearborn, Michigan, to have a massive pork roast. 153 Muslims ran in the primaries in the United States, and 89 of them won the primary across the country. We have Muslims and commies telling us of their future plans for the United States. That is to flood the country with so many Muslim men that they can rape every white girl in the USA to breed out the whites of the United States of America. They're also calling for the murder of capitalists in the streets of America. In Israel this last week, we saw roads closed by the ultra-Orthodox young men that have nothing better to do than block roads while wearing yellow stars of David, invoking the memory of the Holocaust, and yelling at the Israeli police and calling the Israeli police Nazis. According to the newest poll in Israel, neither Bibi nor Gadi Eisenkot, their political parties, have enough to form a government. They're in a virtual tie on the number of seats. But this leaves the country in a bad position where the ultra-Orthodox and or the Arab parties could potentially determine the next government. According to Michael Oren, former Israeli ambassador to the United States, the Likud are under pressure from the national religious since nearly 50% of the dead from the war of the last 3 years came out of the national religious camp. They are telling all parties they will not tolerate the parasites evading the draft anymore. This is the most important issue in the upcoming election, and it cuts across all communities that are non-ultra-Orthodox. The second most important issue is the state needs to establish a commissioner of inquiry into the 7th of October, which Bibi has been trying to bury because he knows it will bury him politically, and he may even end up in prison. out of this, Michael Oren has seen something that took me by surprise. He thinks a kingmaker will arise out of the election. Remember, Naftali Bennett, when he became prime minister, his party had only won 6 seats in the election, but he was able to put together a deal, including, since he was so hungry for power, the party of the Muslim Brotherhood, and he became prime minister. Michael Oren thinks this time the kingmaker's name is Avigdor Lieberman, which I find very interesting. Think about Lieberman. He is a man who would never form a government with the ultra-Orthodox nor the Arabs. What a novel idea. A government in Israel made up of the people that 100% pay taxes and fight in the IDF. This week, President Trump called Senator Lionel Chucky Schumer a Palestinian. Schumer endorsed Abdul El-Sayed in the Michigan Senate primary race, which the terrorist won. Here is what Lionel Chucky has to say about Abu El-Sayed. Schumer spoke with El-Sayed on Wednesday, calling it a great conversation, praising the former Michigan public health official for a very strong campaign that mobilized the Wolverine state voters who hadn't been involved in politics. Schumer pledged to do what it takes to win, brushing off his deep disagreement with El-Sayed over Israel. Other issues, health care, the state of the economy, and tariffs make more sense for Michiganers, Schumer added. What people don't understand is that you need a big tent, and it's a sign of strength, not weaknesses. It's how you build a majority, Schumer said. Now, let me remind everybody that this terrorist piece of pig poop supported the terror attack on the Jewish preschool in his state. El-Sayed, if you want to murder Jewish children because they're easier to murder than Israeli tough guys, you know what? You're a punk. You want to do something about murdering Jews? Go find an IDF soldier that lives in your state. I tried to find what he said about October 7th, and the Internet gave me nothing I could find. I assure you that in addition to IDF vets, I know one Tier 1 former American operator that lives in a state that would like nothing more than to wipe out this grease spot of a terrorist. But President Trump, I know that Palestinians are the most failed society on the face of the planet. But little Chucky isn't a Palestinian. No, he's far worse. He's a capo, a traitor that worked with the Nazis to help murder his own people. I need to stop now, because if I put on paper what's in my head, that wouldn't be a good thing. So, little Chucky, I wish I could say to you, live long enough to be murdered by the Muslims you support, but that might mean the end of the greatest country in history, the United States of America. So, Chucky, I will pray, may Hashem not judge you, for Hashem, God, is a merciful God. So I am asking God to pass on Chucky to the heavenly court, which is a court that rules very harshly. Heavenly court, judge him, and all I ask is judge him fairly. That is the worst that anything can happen to him in the in this world. Rot in hell, you capo SOB. Perhaps I'm not going to stop telling you, if you aren't ready, you need to get ready. Get in shape, buy guns and bullets, learn how to use them. Seek out former Rangers, Special Forces, or Delta Force guys, and take classes from them. They will teach you how to fight so you can save your life and the life of your family in the violence that's coming.
7: Yoni, how come you never have any opinions?
8: Because my parents raised me to be a wallflower.
7: Not. Thank you very much, Yoni. Look forward to hearing from you next week while you'll be on with Mayor Jalovitz. Appreciate
8: that. See you next week.
7: Ken Abramowitz, are you with us?
9: Hey, yes, I am here.
7: Thank you. To save time, why don't you briefly tell the audience what they'd like to know about you? Briefly.
9: I am a national security threat analyst. I try to forecast the future of national security facing the country. And I look at all aspects of national security. I look at our three big enemies, which I call the Reds, the Greens, and the Blues, the Communists, the Islamists, and the Globalists. And I look at all the different forms of warfare that they're using against us, and I try to encourage people to stand up and fight, not physically fight, fight with words, with their thoughts, with their brains, against the Communists, Islamists, and Globalists to save the best country ever created in the history of the world. And that's the quick update of me.
7: Okay, so I guess you would be a fan of Yoni then, which I am, certainly.
9: Yes, yes.
7: Okay.
9: Yes, yes, I'm a fan of his. Also, I have a website, SaveTheWest.com, which people can sign up. It's complimentary. And I write an article every 2 weeks on how to save Western civilization. And they can follow me easily through that website.
7: I appreciate that very much, and I especially appreciate that you spend some time on my show to share your expertise. Obviously, we have to talk about Iran. What is happening in Iran? It's making me crazy.
9: Well, there's three wars going on right now. There's the six-month war of attack, negotiate, attack, negotiate, pretend to attack, pretend to negotiate, and that goes back and forth. As President Trump is determined, not surprisingly, to keep the Strait of Hormuz open, to get the price of oil down, get the price of gasoline down, get inflation down, get interest rates down before the November 3 elections. So that's war number one. War number two is a 47-year war since the criminals who took over Iran declared war on America, Israel, and all infidels.
7: You know, Ken, I appreciate that very much. I mean, it's very important to let people know that this war did not start a few months ago. It started back in 1979 when they took over the American embassy in Tehran, which was sovereign American soil, and they took Americans as hostage. So it's very important to keep reminding people. I apologize for interrupting you, but I had to add that.
9: No, you're exactly correct. And then there's a third war, which began 1,400 years ago in the time of Muhammad, roughly the year 630, when Muhammad and his followers declared death to infidels. At that time, that would be Christians, Jews, and Hindus around the world, and they took over roughly half of the Christian world within 100 years of that time. So we have three wars ongoing. The 6 month war, the 47-year war, and the 1,400-year war, and President Trump got stuck holding the bag, so to speak, of how do you fight these three wars, which only one of which people know exists.
7: Okay, so what is going on right now with Iran in terms of the United States and the fighting that has gone on and off and so on with the Strait of Hormuz?
9: So I would say so far so good. I mean, for all things considered, the ships are moving through the Strait of Hormuz. They're trying to stay as far away from Iran as possible. Every once in a while, Iran shoots at those ships with drones or missiles, and then America blows up the drones or missiles sites that they came from. And so I'm just waiting for a big attack from Iran against ships, which will give America an excuse for a big attack against Iran.
7: Well, I don't see why we need an excuse. The number of ships going through is way reduced. It's nothing like it was before.
9: Yes, this is because of November 3. I agree with you. If I were the president, would be blowing up anything I can find on the western portion of Iran and southern portion to decrease the chances that they can shoot on one of these ships with a drone or a missile. You're right. But Trump, I think, has made the decision that he doesn't want an all-out war between now and November 3. He wants Iran off the front pages. He wants to discuss the successes of his policies on various other grounds, but I expect it's just a question of days till Iran, who is suffering from this boycott, this blockade of their oil, provokes Trump into a bigger attack. So I don't think we're going to have to wait very long for that.
7: Okay. Now, also, there's a new Sunni Muslim group, Pakistan, Saudi Arabia, and Turkey. How does that fit into the equation?
9: Well, the Muslims are divided into two major groups, the Sunnis, which is the majority. They're about 85% of Muslims. And the Shiite, which is Iran, is about 15% of the Muslims, and they are fighting over who was supposed to replace Muhammad 1,400 years ago. So this dispute's been going on a long time. There's no resolution to this dispute, but anyways, we have those two groups. So the Sunnis have decided to band together, in particular Turkey and Pakistan, which are both evil Muslim Brotherhood countries, and Saudi Arabia, which had been a Muslim Brotherhood country and pulled away and now is going back to its roots in the Muslim Brotherhood. And so this is supposed to be an axis of Sunni countries. They didn't say why they wanted this, so we have to guess. Number one, to protect themselves from Iran, because they can't depend on America to protect them from Iran. And number two, or number one, however you look at it, is to protect themselves from Israel, who is of a zero threat to them. But in their warped minds, they think Israel is a threat to Turkey, Saudi Arabia, and Pakistan. So okay. It's a double protection.
7: Ken, I have to interrupt you. I apologize. As you know, the show is in four segments with three breaks, and the computer controls that. You're coming on the first break of today's show. You're listening to Middle East Radio Forum here on 960 The Patriot. My name is William Wolf. I'm your host today. Next Sunday, Mayor Jalvis returns. I'd like to mention I went to a great Mediterranean restaurant last night. It's called East Bite. East, E-A-S-T-B-I-T-E. It's at 101 East McDowell Road in Phoenix. Really exceptionally good food. If you want to try some great Middle Eastern food, I suggest you give them a try. I'm hoping that they might even want to advertise on the show later. 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
7: This is attorney William Wolf, creator of Middle East Radio Forum and named Trial Attorney of the Year by the Arizona Trial Lawyers Association. I've been in practice in Phoenix in 1971. I have exciting news. I am now associated with attorney David Sandoval, also an injury attorney and handling medical malpractice claims. Same address, 7301 North 16th Street, Suite 203 in Phoenix. Same phone, 602-279-1914. 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
7: Welcome back to today's edition of Middle East Radio Forum. My name is William Wolf. I'm your host today, and I thank you for listening. Before we get into the show, I'd like to introduce Dr. Zudi Jasser, an excellent physician here in Phoenix. I'd like to talk to you about a certain political situation. Zudi, go ahead.
13: William, thanks so much for having me. It's always an honor to be with you. And, you know, my race, I'm running for Congress in the 4th District against Greg Stanton, and it's taking on some national importance. As you know, I've been quite outspoken against not only socialism within the healthcare community, but Islamism, political Islam, and the jihadi threat globally. And I'm going to be talking to Mark Levin about it tonight. But what I wanted to talk to you about was an event on August 27th we're having with Seth Leibson and Rabbi Alush. And it's part of a series I'm having, which is very unique. You know, it's not the typical fundraiser. It's a series of speeches about what America means to me and the crossroads that we're at America at 250 and the conversation. So, you know, I know how much I have in common with you and your audience, and I just wanted to make sure they knew about it. And thank you for giving me a few moments to tell them about it because, you know, it's time to flip the script, if you will, or as we flip this seat, there are socialist and Islamist adjacent people like Stanton who really aren't making the case for America, aren't making the case for free markets and for Israel and against anti-Semitism. And the topic that I'm going to be talking with Rabbi Alush and Seth about is anti-Semitism, the test of our time. And I'll be talking about, you know, Washington's Newport letter to the rising hatred that we see in the extremes in the political world here in America. And I can be a candidate that rises above that if I can flip this seat in a district that really is a swing district now, this 4th district in Mesa and Tempe and Ahwatukee, Phoenix. I can be like a firewall that gets installed against the rising tide of jihadists from El Sayed in Michigan to Wahhab in California taking Swalwell's seat and Hamawi in New Jersey, 30 miles from Ground Zero, who's probably going to be in Congress soon. So, and that's not to mention Ilhan Omar and Rashida Tlaib. So, we need folks that are not only pro-American but can dispense with the DEI nonsense and realize the threat that we have as the AOCs of the world and Ilhan Omars are working to destroy this country and part of that socialist Islamist network.
7: Okay, great. I was unable to give you a whole show before that meeting, but you'll get a whole show probably next month. Thank you very much for being with us today. Okay.
13: And you can go to my website, z4az.com.
7: All right. Thanks very much. All right, Ken Abramowitz, thanks very much for being here again. We're talking about, I think, Pakistan, Saudi Arabia, and Turkey. Do you want to continue with that?
14: Yes. Well, there

0: and they're now moving closer to 60-70-80% evil. They're a very insecure country, and instead of staying out of Islamism, which they had been in for many years, and they were the chief component of 9/11. I think 16 out of the 19 hijackers were Saudi an origin. So Saudi had reformed itself and was on its way to reform, and I want reform from a Muslim point of view. I mean, they were going to join Judeo-Christian culture. But this is a backtracking for Saudi Arabia, moving closer to Turkey and Pakistan instead of the UAE route. The UAE has decided to jettison Islamism. They're still Muslim, but get out of the business of spreading Islam around the world and killing all infidels. And so the UAE has a very good relationship with Israel and America. And I had wished that Saudi Arabia would have joined the UAE grouping of countries rather than the evil portion of the Islamic nations.
1: Can you explain why UAE has made this decision?
0: Well, Islam is both a religion and a political movement. To make it simple, let's say half and half. So the political movement should be illegal. We don't declare religions illegal, but if someone says, I'm whoever I am, and anyone who's different from me, I'm going to kill, I call that a political movement or a terrorist movement, and it should be banned. So UAE has made the decision that they're not going to join the Islamists. They're going to treat Islam as a religion, not as a political movement. They're not going to try to take over the world and kill all the Christians, Jews, and Hindus, and anyone else that they call infidels. And they want to work with Israel and become a modern nation with, I won't say all the rights we have in America, but with more rights than any other Muslim country. And that's very refreshing to see a very important Muslim country wanting to join the West, modernize, and join in the fruits of prosperity that you gain from becoming a normal country. Saudi Arabia has one foot in each block. It has one foot in the normal Muslim religious relations with other countries, and it has one foot in the jihadi element of Islam, which means kills all the infidels. They're basically have a foot in both sides. I prefer the UAE approach.
1: Okay, well, what is the relationship between the UAE and Israel? I mean, do they have reciprocal diplomats and so on? And do airplanes fly directly between the two?
0: Yes, the UAE joined the Abraham Accords and has full relations with Israel, and wants to be close to Israel, wants the Israel technology that's unique in the Middle East. Israel has more technology than all the Middle East put together. And they look around and they say, look, the Jews are creative, innovative. They create jobs. They create companies. Their youth are employed. We want to be like Israel. They don't say that. I'm just saying through their actions, they in effect say, we want to be like Israel. Not that they want to become Jewish. No. But they want, just like many countries want to be like America. America's a 90% Christian country. You don't have to be a Christian country to want to be close to America. You want to be part of that innovative culture, the universities, the patents, the investments, the jobs, all those good things that make countries strong. So the UAE has decided that jihadism is bad for business. They don't want anything to do with it. And they're going to be working with Israel and America and other Western countries to, using Trump's terminologies, make UAE great again, so
1: okay.
0: to speak.
1: Ken, you got 30 seconds.
0: That's a very healthy development.
1: 30 seconds to break, please.
0: Yeah, so the Middle East is trying to sort itself out to,

0: between good and evil, and it always tends towards evil, Iran being the Shiite source of evil, and now Turkey, Qatar, and Saudi Arabia being the Sunni source of evil. And it's great to see people like the UAE and other Gulf countries want to embrace modernism and become normal, so to speak.
1: Okay, we're coming up on break. You're listening to Middle East Radio Forum here on 960 The Patriot. My name is William Wolf. I'm your host today. Next Sunday, Mayor Jalvis returns. And please spread the word about this show. 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And also, this show is rebroadcast every Saturday evening on the station at 9 p.m. Please do support the show by using the services of the advertisers, and please let the advertisers know that you're doing so because they advertise on this program. Often it costs you nothing to support this show. What I mean by that is just switch where you're spending money from somebody who does not to somebody who does advertise on this program. That will help keep the show on the air. As I mentioned, I have renewed the contract here for another year. We're going to get into the 24th year. I can't believe it. That's a very long time, but it's a labor of love. I think it's important to do, and I think you listen because you also think it's important. Please stay with us. We're right back with Ken Abramowitz.
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1: 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I've been in practice in Phoenix since 1971. I have exciting news. I am now associated with attorney David Sandoval, also an injury attorney and handling medical malpractice claims. Same address, 7301 North 16th Street, Suite 203 in Phoenix. 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
1: Welcome back to today's edition of Middle East Radio Forum. My name is William Wolf. My guest is Ken Abramowitz. We're talking, of course, about Iran and very, very important topic. And I'm going to ask you to get your calls in now. I don't want anybody to get shut out by calling in right at the end of the show. If you have a question or a comment, please call in now so we can get you on the air. Okay, Ken, we were just talking about UAE and Israel. Let's talk about the in the United States, the DSA, Democrat Socialists of America, gaining ground among the Democrats. Why is that happening? How is that even possible?
0: Oh, good questions. DSA is, I call them a communist, Islamist, globalist, cultural terror organization. They say they have 120,000 members on their website. And everything they say sounds good if you're very uninformed about the issues. And they offer very simplistic solutions to very complicated problems. And they have a strong following among the youth, most likely because the youth have been miseducated by the K-12 teachers, by the university teachers, by the teachers' colleges that are also been corrupted. And produced corrupt teachers. And so they're a sign of the time that we've let our culture get out of control for the past 50 years. And when people jettison the Constitution Bill of Rights, which is based on the Ten Commandments, which is based on the concept of morality and God, they in effect revert back to where they were before Judaism 3,300 years ago, before Christianity 2,000 years ago, they revert back to paganism. So I call the DSA a modern form of paganism and a very serious threat to our civilization, and the federal government should be declaring them a something that we don't have designation for in our code, but they should be declared a seditious cultural terror organization.
1: But you know, of course, that's never going to happen. Never going to happen. This is my opinion.
0: Yes, yes, it's one of the, yes, it, but that's true. And so that we, the people, in effect, have to save ourselves from these seditious pagans, just as we've done for the past 3,300 years. And the Republicans have to work harder to provide the right arguments to show people the fallacy of the DSA.
1: Okay, I do have a caller. I like to take all the callers. Iden is on the line. Iden, what's your question?
7: As far as relations between Israel and Islamic countries, what is your guest's opinion of the relations between Israel and Indonesia? And I'll take my answer off the air.
1: Okay, and I believe Indonesia, of course, is the largest Muslim population in the world as far as one country. But go ahead. What's your answer, Ken?
0: Well, Israel should have good relations with many of the Muslim countries. There's about 57 of them, either fully Muslim or majority Muslim. But in reality, Israel only has relations, good relations, with maybe 20% of them. And the reason is that Islam itself has to go through either a formal or informal reformation. And country by country has to make a decision. Are they going to be a country based on Islam as a religion or Islam as a political movement? If they want to be Islam as a political movement, in other words, entertain and fund and bless jihadis, then there's no future for that country, and there's no future for that country in civilization. If they want to become like UAE and Morocco and other countries, a handful of other Arab countries that they can develop, they can grow their economies, they can attract investment, they can have low unemployment, particularly for their youth, and they can have a very prosperous countries. So the Arab country or the Muslim countries have to make a fundamental decision. Do they want to die with Islamism, or do they want to live with Islam, a religion, but not as a political movement? And hopefully, one by one, they will make the proper decision.
1: Okay, thank you for that question, Aydin. We are coming up on the final break before the final segment of today's show, which is the longest segment, by the way. You're listening to Middle East Radio Forum here on 960 The Patriot. My name is William Wolf. Thanks for listening. Thanks for supporting the show. As you know, I ask you all the time, please use my advertisers. That's the lifeblood of the show. 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I appreciate direct donations, but really, the advertisers are with me each and every month, so it's very, very important to have the advertisers happy, and that means that the listeners are using their services and letting them know why they're doing that. I appreciate that very much. I thank you for listening, and thank you for spreading the word about Middle East Radio Forum. We're in the 23rd year, hard to believe, but yes, the 23rd year of the show. I've signed a new contract, so we'll be getting into the 24th year in October. And please stay with us. We'll be right back with Ken Abramowitz for the final segment of today's very important Middle East Radio Forum.
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1: 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I've been in practice since 1971. I have exciting news. I am now associated with attorney David Sandoval, also an injury attorney and handling medical malpractice. 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No charge for the first meeting, and all cases handled on a contingent basis, which means no recovery, no fee. So call 602-279-1914 for representation on any injury, wrongful death, or medical malpractice claim. 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We look forward to hearing from you.
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1: Welcome back to the final segment of today's Middle Middle East Radio Forum. My name is William Wolf. I'm your host today. Ken Abramowitz is my guest, and please get your questions in now. I don't want anybody to get shut out, so if you have a question or a comment, please call in, and we'd like to talk to you. All right, Ken, let's get back to the discussion. The DSA is quite upsetting to me, and they are gaining ground among Democrats. Is this a flash of the pan? Do you think this is the trend for the future?
0: Well, it can be both, but it's a trend of the future in the sense that behind what's going on here, the subversive nature of DSA and now the Democrat Party itself, behind them is all of our foreign enemies. In other words, our foreign enemies are attacking us culturally. That means with words and thoughts and ideas. So the reds, the greens, and the blues, the communists, China, Russia, the Islamists, Qatar, Iran, the globalists, the UN, the social media companies, are basically purposely infecting our country with ludicrous ideas that undermine the cohesiveness of our country, undermine the Constitution, undermine the Bill of Rights, undermine the Ten Commandments, and they're purposely doing this. So this is part of what I call World War III. So in that sense, you could say it's a trend of our foreign enemies undermining our culture in order to make it easier for them to invade us, take us over, and create a revolution. So that's why I think DSA should be illegal, because I don't think we have any obligation to stand back and let communist agents and Russian agents provide ideas and money to DSA agents to bamboozle our teenagers and young adults to believe in treasonous ideas that go against the Constitution and Bill of Rights. I don't think we have to sit back and take it. I think we should declare this to be a cultural war, and as I previously mentioned, criminalize DSA. Otherwise, what will happen is this infection will get bigger, bigger, and bigger, and could ultimately tip certain congressional seats, senatorial seats, governor seats, and we'll have a fully... we will have allowed communist China to basically take over part of our country. I don't think we have an obligation to allow them to do that.
1: Okay, let's shift gears for a minute. What is the big issue in the upcoming American and Israeli elections? We've got about 10 minutes to talk about that. Go ahead.
0: There's the big issue from my point of view, and there's the big issue from the news point of view. If you look at any newspaper, internet site, or whatever, they all highlight certain very important issues. For example, inflation. Looking at America, inflation, the price of oil, price of gas, interest rates, things like that. In Israel, one of the most contentious issue is, should the ultra-religious Jews, roughly 15% of the population, who right now are not serving in the army, they're in their schools, their yeshivas, but not in the army, should they be forced to go into the army just like the other 85% of the population? So that's probably the biggest issue in Israel. And other than that, there's just the normal issues that people argue about, the strength of the economy, jobs, innovation. Another issue is in Israel, because it's so national security focused, what should Israel do to win in Gaza and to win in Lebanon against Hezbollah and to win against Iran? Because right now Israel's basically in a stalemate in all those areas, and like any population, the Israelis want to win. They don't want to be in a stalemate forever.
1: Okay, when is that election?
0: So those are their election is October 27. Our election is November 3.
1: Okay.
0: Now, I just wanted to spend a minute of what is the big issue from my point of view. I just gave you the big the information, the debate from the media point of view. from my point of view, America is a country of life, liberty, and pursuit of happiness. And we, good people, believe in life, liberty, and pursuit of happiness for 100% of the people, minus the 10% who are criminals. And the bad people, the DSA and others like that, believe in life, liberty, and pursuit of happiness for the 10% who are criminals. So to me, it's a battle between criminality. Are we going to be a nation of laws or a nation of criminals? That doesn't usually show up in the press. That's why I wanted to mention. Now, in Israel's terms, the question is, the enemies surrounding Israel want to kill everyone in Israel. So Israel, it's a little simpler. It's, are Jews going to be protected and allowed to live in their ancient homeland? Or will the forces of evil, the jihadis, all surrounding Israel, financed by Qatar on the Sunni side and Iran on the Shiite side, are they going to break through and have an October 7th and another October 7th, another October 7th, and kill everyone in Israel? So Israel's fighting existentially from the life point of view. America's fighting existentially from the rule of law point of view.
1: Okay. Why are the Republicans fighting each other, though?
0: Very unfortunate. There is an infection in the Republican Party. About 25% of the people are not America first. They pretend they're America first, but I call them America lone isolationists. They're usually anti-Semitic, and they have rejected many of the basic elements of America. They're no longer loyal to America. They pretend that they are. Just as the DSA is not loyal to America, I don't regard Tucker Carlson and his Qatari friends to be loyal to America. I think they've basically taken foreign money and caused them to change their attitudes in order to serve their foreign masters. So I regard the 25% of Republicans that are isolationists to be treasonous, and I regard the roughly third of Democrats who are either part of DSA or sympathetic to DSA to be treasonous. So both parties are fighting a war within each party for the values that we expect.
1: Okay. Can you fill out a little bit more about the Democrats fighting each other? You've touched on it, but can you fill that out a little bit more?
0: Well, Democrats were not always treasonous party. They just had difference of opinions with Republicans over many different issues. But in terms of foreign policy, historically, Democrats and Republicans united in terms of protecting the homeland from all enemies, foreign and domestic. However, since President Obama corrupted the Democrat Party and moved it to be more of a socialist, communist, anti-American party, we now have a situation where the Democrats are fighting with the Republicans over basic national security. So, for example, you have a situation where Iran, for 47 years or 1,400 years or 6 months, however you want to look at it, has promised to kill everyone in America. And the Democrats say, and the Republicans say, not putting words in their mouth, hell no, we're going to fight. And the Democrats say, oh, you're only joking, we don't believe it, and we're going to give you a lot of money and try to buy you off so that you pay you protection money so you don't kill everyone in America. Well, I regard that as treason, and that's why the parties are so far apart from each other.
1: Okay, I want to switch back to Iran for a few minutes. Now, there are Kurds and other groups who are very much opposed to the IRGC, in other words, the Republican Guard in Iran. What are they doing, if anything, to try to upset that government and get them out of power?
0: Well, approximately 50% of the roughly 93 million people in Iran are not Persians. There are roughly 10 different minorities. The most populous and most known of the minorities are the Kurds. There's roughly 40 million Kurds in the Middle East in several countries, scattered among several countries, but they don't have their own state. So the thought was probably by the CIA and the Israeli Mossad, to arm the Kurds and so that they're roughly 10% of the population, and create a local insurrection in that area. That was cut down by President Trump. I think that was a mistake. I think we want to arm the Kurds and some of the other groups and cause a uprising among the people, aided by American helicopters and drone support, so that they can fight against the evil Islamic Revolutionary Guard Corps. I think we have to help save the Iranian people from this criminal government. About 85-90% of the people want to be free, and we should free them for their benefit and our benefit.
1: What about the regular Iranian army versus the IRGC?
0: Yes, there's some thought that the IRGC is the key enemy and not the army. So I'm told that America has not done a lot to blow up the army. It has focused its planes to blow up the IRGC. I think that's logical for now. If we have to end up blowing up the army, then we have to blow up the army. But I'm told something like 2 or 3 million people in Iran have guns, and all bad guys. And I don't think we have to kill 2 or 3 million people, but I think we have to kill the top 1, 2, 3, 4, 5% of that, so that the others lose their faith and put their guns down.
1: Okay, I can give you another 2 minutes to sum up anything you'd like to say. We're about at the end of the show.
0: Well, if you want to sum things up quickly, we're in World War III. We don't know that. The bad guys know it. The bad guys are fighting us. The Reds, the Greens, and the Blues, the Communists, Islamists, and Globalists are fighting us on all fronts. And we have to get our act together. We have to say, look, we're in a state of war. We don't want to be in a state of war. We didn't start the state of war. But if Communists, Islamists, and Globalists are going to declare war on us, then we'd have no choice but to declare war on them. And I call this World War III. However, if you want to go back into biblical times, 3,300 years ago, then the battle was between the forces of God versus the pagans. And so bringing that fast forward, the Reds, the Greens, and the Blues are modern-day pagans. And we're still fighting God versus the pagans, just like we fought in World War I in biblical days. So I tell people we're both in World War I and World War III, depending how you want to look at it. But it's a battle of God, morality, rule of law versus the pagans, and we better win.
1: Okay, Ken, tell the audience how they can access your website and your articles.
0: Yes, they can easily access my website, SaveTheWest.com. There's a pop-up menu. All they have to do is put their email address in, and they get my article every 2 weeks. Plus, I have other articles on the website from various friends of mine who write articles. They also can buy my book. There's a link directly to Amazon. The book's called The Multifront War. It's in its fourth edition. The fourth edition is the last chapter. They can just go right to the last chapter and read it, and then read the rest of the book if they want to. And so those are the two ways to stay in touch with my thinking.
1: Okay, Ken Abramowitz, I thank you very much for being on the show again. You've been a fairly frequent guest, and I appreciate that very much. We'll obviously have you on again probably in September or October. Thank you very much for your help in putting the show together.
0: Great. It's a pleasure to be with you.
1: Great. Thank you. Okay, next Sunday, Mayor Jalbitz returns. He's going to analyze the American administration's incomprehensible foreign policy strategy in the Middle East, a failed blueprint which precludes any chance of victory against the Islamic Republic of Iran. Remember, the name of Iran is not just Iran. It is the Islamic Republic of Iran. That's very important to remember. It is a war of existential, I think, between the forces of evil and the forces of good. And I like to think of the United States and Israel being the forces of good, certainly. And we need to support both the United States and Israel in all ways. I thank you for listening. I thank you for supporting the show. Again, the best way to support the show is use the services of my advertisers. 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The only way I'm able to do that is because I have advertisers who are supported by my listeners. That's why you need to tell them each time that you're doing so, because they advertise on this program. It's very, very important. 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If you can't use the advertisers, you can send a direct donation to me, William Wolfe, at my office, 7301 North 16th Street, Suite 203, Phoenix 85020. And please do make the check out to me, not to Middle East Radio Forum. Make it out to William Wolf. I appreciate that very much. I'd like to thank Alberto, the Netherlands. He's been listening to us probably for the whole show. I'm not sure how he ever found out about the show, but he gives me a contribution every few months, and I very much appreciate Alberto. Again, thank you very much, Alberto, for being with us all this time. This show is a labor of my love. Believe me, it's something that's very important to me. Otherwise, I wouldn't be doing it. We're getting about halfway through the 23rd year. We'll be starting the 24th year in October. And the reason I'm able to do that is because I have Mayor, because I couldn't do the show every Sunday, that's for sure. Mayor Jolovitz handles half the shows, which is really a godsend to me in having the show produced every Sunday. I appreciate the advertisers very much, and especially thank the listeners for listening, contributing to the show, and also for spreading the word about Middle East Radio Forum. I'll remind you the podcasts are available 24/7. 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Thanks very much. I look forward to being with you in 2 weeks. But next week, Mayor will be here. Certainly listen to him. Thank you.
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10: Things to do all in one state.
11: Absolutely. And you know, I think people do think of New York City when they first think of New York, and we get that. But as you said, the diversity, when you get into New York State with all the regions, we've got the Hudson Valley. It's beautiful. It's family friendly. We could do the whole show on the Adirondacks and the Finger Lakes region of New York State, the history and growth that's going on in the Catskills. Robert and I have enjoyed that area many times. We've got Niagara Falls, Lake Placid, Saratoga, Lake George, Long Island with the beaches and the wineries. So how are the tourist numbers looking this year, and anything you want to point out about the regions?
10: Yeah, it's so far so good. Our numbers are looking steady. Like most people in the United States, the international market is a little softer than it has been, but luckily the domestic seems to be making up for that. We're lucky in New York because so much of what we have appeals to people and sort of the current trends in travel. Right, people are looking to get off the beaten track. They're looking to get to remote places and unplug. And in New York, you have such easy access to that. You know, we have more ski areas than anywhere in the nation. People may think of other states, but it's New York, so you're always just like a mile or, an hour or so drive from great skiing. We have the longest foliage season in the nation, and actually the Adirondacks were just named by Priceline as the number one fall foliage destination in the U.S., so it's easy to get out there and see beautiful foliage. We even put out a weekly I Love New York foliage report, which every week tells people where the best foliage is.
12: Well, that's coming.
10: So, and there's all those, you know, the small, beautiful, small towns. And so it's really easy to get out there and see the state. And so that's really benefits.
12: You know, one other thing that I'll throw out there as well is I'll just call it sports tourism because, you know, from all the professional sports teams you'll find in New York City and other parts of the state, you know, Buffalo and so forth, you know, we certainly talk about our love of the New York Yankees on the show regularly. But you think about the college sector. We've got Syracuse, St. John's, Army, West Point, popular. Then there's all the major sporting events, U.S. Tennis Open that's coming, New York City Marathon, PGA, the Tour Championships. You've got Belmont and Saratoga that are great. Yeah. I mean, Saratoga is just a great town in general. But, you know, regardless of the season, regardless of the month, if you're a sports fan, New York really has you covered, doesn't it, Ross?
10: Absolutely. We're excited that this year the Belmont Stakes returns to Belmont Park after a multi-year renovation of that venue. Saratoga will continue going strong as the oldest sporting venue in the United States. It's not a baseball stadium. It's Saratoga Racetrack. And, of course, you know, any true blue baseball fan has to do their pilgrimage to Cooperstown to the one and only National Baseball Hall of Fame. That's right here in New York, in central New York.
12: You know, the other thing I'm going to throw out there that I do think that it's a little bit underappreciated, but the connectivity of airports in New York. You know, everyone, we know JFK and LaGuardia, but there's Westchester County Airport, Stewart International, Albany and Buffalo International, Syracuse and Rochester. You got Long Island, MacArthur, that most people know as Islip. But that's something that it really is a strong suit for New York, I've always said for years. But last question, really where we're going to take you with this, is we focused heavily on the America 250 on this show. We did the broadcast, actually, on July 4th from the Intrepid for the big celebration. But what do you say is the most patriotic way to celebrate this nation in New York?
10: We have a Path Through History program, which celebrates not only those historical attractions connected to the American Revolution, like Saratoga Battlefield, the turning point of the Revolution, but also immigration, Native American history, natural history. And that program curates all the amazing historical sites we have across New York State by different themes based on people's interests. Okay. So that's a really patriotic way to learn about experience history.
12: Well, folks, if you want to plan your own travels, you can come experience the Empire State yourself. The website is iloveny.com. Ross, really nice connecting with you today. Thanks for your time.
10: Great being with you. Thanks so much.
11: Thank you, Ross. Take care.
10: Bye-bye.
12: All right, there goes Ross. iloveny.com, folks. In a few minutes, we'll begin hour two on this August 22nd by talking about the best hotel reward programs. The Personal Connection, Right Stuff, and Museum Gallery are also all still ahead. 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

0: I'm Ron Taylor. The United States is imposing 50% tariffs on $20 billion worth of Canadian goods.
1: Canada says it will immediately retaliate after the U.S. imposed 50% tariffs on $20 billion worth of Canadian products. Last-ditch negotiations between the U.S. and Canada failed to resolve the latest strain in relations between the historic allies. Prime Minister Mark Carney says in a statement, Canada will match those tariffs dollar for dollar to protect our workers and businesses. Canada wanted concessions on tariffs on steel, aluminum, autos, and lumber that a senior Trump administration official said Washington was not willing to provide. Donna Warder, Washington.
0: The Pentagon says at least 757 service members have been wounded since the war began against Iran.
2: More than 580 are Army soldiers. The total injured also include 86 sailors, 64 airmen, and 19 Marines. While many of the casualties are categorized as having occurred during Operation Epic Fury, the Pentagon has created a new category for wounded troops, saying that Operation Epic Fury has concluded. The Pentagon and U.S. Central Command have offered almost no details on how the injuries occurred. However, officials say that the vast majority of those injuries are traumatic brain injuries. I'm Lisa Dwyer.
0: Authorities say that Russian and Ukrainian drone and missile strikes have killed at least 10 people. Ukrainian officials said that one person died yesterday in a ballistic missile strike on Kyiv. Russia's defense ministry said that the strike had hit a locomotive depot. The hardline new leader of Iran's top security body is threatening neighbors against joining new U.S. efforts to squeeze Tehran's economy and saying the U.S. has increased global nuclear insecurity. News and analysis at townhall.com.
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1: All right, welcome back for hour two of America's number one travel radio show. It is now just past 11 a.m. Eastern Time. It is Saturday, August 22nd, 2026. And we're going to begin these next 60 minutes of the show discussing some of the best hotel rewards programs.
2: Yeah, this is going to be its own radio gold. If you're a regular listener, then you know that Robert and I are high on loyalty programs for hotels and airlines. There are certainly pluses and minuses involved with status as well as accumulating and redeeming points. But in general, we like to see our money work for us when we travel, so we think the benefits outweigh any negatives. Almost every major hotel chain has its own free loyalty program, but they can differ wildly in value to travelers. Our next guest is a show friend and analyst with Wallet Hub. Chip Lupo returns today to discuss one of the recent Wallet Hub studies, the best hotel rewards programs of 2026. Let's connect now.
1: Yes, we're that busy show hotline we got to get to, Mary. So, Chip, good morning. Nice to have you back on America's number one travel radio show.
3: Morning, all. Good to be with you. Thank you for having me.
1: Well, you're very welcome. So listen, as Mary just said in your setup, you know, we're mostly high on loyalty programs and the status they provide. Listen, we've traveled so much that we have lifetime Hilton Honors Diamond status, which requires having 10 consecutive years of Diamond status, plus you have to have stayed at least 1,000 nights in Hilton-branded hotels. So, but all the perks that it brings makes it challenging to stay with other hotel brands, which, of course, in this case with Hilton, they know well, but it's the same with the other top brands. So before we dive into the rankings from your recent study, I want you to share with everyone a high-level view of the core purpose of the study you did. You don't have to go through all the 21 metrics, but maybe touch on some of the bigger ones that you think carry the most weight for travelers.
3: Right. Well, you mentioned the key point at the top there, Ruth. That is the you travel frequently. And to get the most bang for your buck out of a hotel rewards program, you're going to have to travel a lot, stay at a lot of hotels, particularly, as you mentioned, at one chain in order to really, really benefit from that. But basically, some of the categories that we used six overall. Those are earning policies, rewards value, redemption policies, geographic coverage, status levels, and other type features. The other thing that you have to keep in mind, too, with rewards program, I know this is true with Hilton because I'm a Hilton's Honors member, and I'm nowhere close to getting the major perk from that, is that your rewards do expire at some point. There's only one the rewards program done. I think that's Best Western. So you have to have some kind of activity within X number of weeks or months, usually within a year. That's so, right. But if you don't use them, use them or lose them.
2: Okay, so now for the drum roll. Choice Privileges took the top spot, and Wyndham Rewards a very close runner-up in this study. Chip, what are some key takeaways that you think push these hotel reward programs ahead of the giants like Hilton Honors and even Marriott Bonvoy?
3: Yeah, now what's interesting here is that Choice ranks number one for rewards value.
2: Mm-hmm.
3: And of course, that's key because you want to definitely get the most bang for your buck.
2: Sure.
3: And number two for earnings policies.
2: Wyndham.
3: Where else is? Wyndham is also good for earning policies, and number three for rewards value. Wyndham. Yeah, status level. Wyndham is all the way at number five now. Hilton, thank goodness, ranks number one for status level, which means that it's easier to more or less elevate, you know, X number of points. You know, you can.
1: Yeah, we've never had an issue as far as redeeming that. But, you know, but for the purpose of this conversation, Mary just mentioned you're ranking Choice Privileges and Wyndham Rewards number one and two. But they're followed by World of Hyatt, Hilton Honors is then, and then Marriott Bonvoy. So, you know, how much on average would you say, Chip, you know, the travelers are saving with these programs? And I'm curious if you're big on loyalty programs when you travel.
3: Yeah, now they do range. Combined, they will save you about an average of about 10% and up to 14% at hotels, which is where it bumps Choice Privilege up. I'm a fan. I'm a big fan of hotel rewards. Again, particularly if you travel a lot, and if you are loyal to a particular brand, because as you mentioned, if you're if your goal is to get those free nights and those discounts, you're probably going to, you're not going to get them staying in a different chain. So you want to stay at the properties and look also at what all the properties. Now, Hilton has a wide range of properties. They're not just with the Hilton brand. I mean, you can like the Courtyard Inn and those types of things for Marriott. So
1: you're right. Listen, you could, they got like 30 different options in some of these parts, whatever. But Rudy, listen, I know you've evolved on loyalty. You're a little less loyal these days, but I mean, any thoughts that you want for Chip?
4: Well, I'm fairly loyal to Hyatt when I'm driving a lot. But Chip, do most people take advantage of this, or really do they not follow it? And as perhaps you and I and Robert and Mary do, number one, and number two, are hotel loyalty programs getting more generous every year, or staying the same, or getting less generous?
3: Well, it's interesting because a lot of people don't, just like with credit cards, with rewards credit cards, people use a credit card because they have it, and they might accumulate rewards and don't take advantage of them. Same with hotel rewards. And I think, deep down, I think the hotel chains kind of rely on that. I think they kind of...
4: Sure.
3: They kind of take that into account that not everyone's going to take... Exactly. They do count on it. And... What was the second?
4: The second one, are loyalty programs getting more generous, generally speaking, or less? Or neither?
3: I think they're pretty much steady right now. There was a time, you know, post-COVID, an immediate after the COVID, where they were kind of cutting rewards, devaluating, and things like that. And it's kind of stable, but they have to be on top of their game because it is super competitive because post-COVID, people are still traveling.
1: Yeah, there's no. So Chip, I want to ask you this because, listen, this may be the single most important question that we ask today, too. Okay, so, you know, we're told that you bake an award-winning pie at a state fair near you where you live. So I want to know, what kind of pie is this, and are you still continuing to enter to keep winning those awards?
3: Oh, the South Carolina State Fair, and this was in 2014, I won the overall award for my key lime pie.
1: Key lime pie.
2: My
3: key lime
2: favorite.
3: Pie.
1: Wow.
3: Oh, yes.
4: Have you been resting on your laurels for 11 years?
3: Yeah. Well, but I bake other things. I've won, gosh, I think combined maybe close to 30 blue and red ribbons combined.
1: Chip, that's why I said it. Maybe the single most important. Well, Chip, listen, unfortunately, we're going to come up on a break soon, so we have to let you go today. But we always appreciate you having you on the show, whether it's with Rudy or Mary and me. We hope you have a great weekend. Keep baking those pies. And listen, maybe we'll catch up. We'll get some loyalty points, and we'll share a slice together, okay?
3: Yeah, come on down to the State Fair in October. We've got to take care of you.
1: All right, listen, appreciate you. Have a great weekend.
2: Thank you.
1: All right, folks, well, when we return from this quick sponsors break, we're going to put a very different spin on the personal connection. We like to keep mixing things up here on the program, and that's exactly what we're about to do. So stay with us. We'll be right back.
0: As we take a brief sponsors break, now's a good time to check us out on Facebook, Instagram, X, or LinkedIn at RM World Travel. We're coming right back.
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1: 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Down to Williamsburg, Virginia, we go to reconnect with Ed Harris.
0: Ed, nice to be reconnecting with you this morning. It would be nicer doing it again at that beautiful Williamsburg Inn like we did last year, but welcome back to America's number one travel radio show.
2: Yeah, no, thank you both. It was awesome getting a chance to spend some time with you in Williamsburg last time around, but hey, I'm happy to be on the show.
0: Well, exactly.
1: Well,
0: however we do
1: thank
0: it.
1: You,
0: so,
1: thank you.
0: You know, and I don't think I ever shared with you in our past interactions. I know you took on your role as CEO with Visit Williamsburg, I think a little over 2 years ago now, moving from another place with a lot of history, Lancaster, Pennsylvania. Mary and I have a deep affinity for Colonial Williamsburg and the surrounding area. We've probably been there, I don't know, maybe 20 times or so over the years. It's actually the place where when Mary and I were dating that she knew that she would marry me, and that was before I had even asked her.
1: That's true.
0: Yeah.
1: Mm-hmm.
0: So,
2: that's amazing.
0: So, you know, since this is the personal connection part of the show, and I was just personal with you, how are you and your family, you know, the more and more that you connect with the area there in Williamsburg, how are you enjoying living and working there?
2: We love it. It's a special place, and it has so much variety. I've been really fortunate because coming from a place like Lancaster, Pennsylvania, which is very unique, and getting to come and lead a place like Williamsburg, Jamestown, and Yorktown as well, has just been just the pinnacle of my career. And I say that because there's a lot of places where you can lead tourism, but this place is unique in that it's such a significant place in our American history. And so there's a sense of pride that goes along with a role mm-hmm. like this that I haven't had at other stops.
1: Oh, that's great to hear, Ed, and it is nice to have you with us today. So I want to get into this. You've got two major overlapping anniversaries in American history going on. Certainly, I think at this point, everyone knows about 2026 being America's 250th birthday. I'm sure the big celebrations on July 4th in your area were fantastic. We've been celebrating it here on the show basically since last year in so many different ways. But you also have a big centennial of the Colonial Williamsburg Foundation. This year marks exactly 100 years of restoring, preserving, and operating what's known as the world's largest living history museum. Busy year for you, Ed. How's it been going, and anything ahead for visitors to celebrate 100 years of Colonial Williamsburg?
2: Yeah, I mean, the folks at Colonial Williamsburg do such a fantastic job, and this has been such a celebratory year. They've seen incredible crowds coming in, really going back to the springtime. We had the Today Show come into town. They did their show live in Colonial Williamsburg, and that kind of kicked things off back in May of some awesome visitation. 4th of July, like you said, was a huge year for us. We had Judy Collins as one of our headliners, and you know, part of her farewell tour, she got up there and just did an awesome performance on Independence Day. And you mentioned the 100-year anniversary of Colonial Williamsburg, which is just so special. And not only are history buffs coming to the area now more than they have in the past, but we're getting new generations coming. And I do want to also mention that coming up on October 9th is the 250th anniversary of the First Baptist Church, which is here in Williamsburg. And we're expecting people from all over the country to come to town for that. So the beat goes on, so to speak, and there's lots of festivals.
0: Well, I want to talk a little bit about that with you because, you know, a month from now, Mary and I will be down in Pigeon Forge, Tennessee for one of our big Let's Go America Tour events and live remote broadcast. And, you know, some of the things that are being pitched to us to promote when we're there,

0: or all their pancake houses. Now, I think every American out there loves a good pancake house. Mary and I have enjoyed a number of good ones there in Williamsburg. You know, Colonial and Southern Pancake and Waffle House, they're two to come to mind. It's not much to look at, but our favorite happens to be Capital Pancake House on Capital Landing Road there. And I'm bringing all this up with you because something that you started is the Williamsburg Pancake Festival Week, and it's happening again in 5 weeks. I'm not sure why it never happened in the past, since you have so many pancake houses in Williamsburg. But I want you to talk about the event and what's ahead for folks who want to come experience it.
1: Yeah, well, I appreciate you bringing that up because our region here in Williamsburg has an unusual number of pancake houses, as you mentioned. I think our town is 9 square miles. We have over 10 pancake houses, and it's a big deal here. And last year on National Pancake Day in late September, we decided, why don't we have a pancake festival? And so it was a full weekend event highlighted by a pancake eating contest. We're bringing it back this year, September 26th. And there's some new things this year. We're adding a 5K in the morning for people who kind of want to run off carbs before eating pancakes all day. We're getting the pancake houses involved, and we're actually going to have a semi-celebrity taking part in the eating contest this year. We're going to have a gentleman named Joey Chestnut.
0: Really? He's training in the hot dogs.
2: Oh, no way.
1: Wow. Yes. He was made famous by the Nathan's Hot Dog Annual Eating Championship. He's also won the Chicken Wing Eating Championship several times, and he's coming into town. We also have the number one ranked female eater in the world, and so expecting another big crowd this year as Joey Chestnut wanted to come down and try to win the World Pancake Eating Championship.
0: I love it.
2: Listen, folks, listen up there, because that's going to be quite an event. So I want to go this direction with you. So we're talking a lot about Williamsburg, but you do oversee Yorktown and Jamestown. It's all part of the historic triangle. So lots of deep history, big historic footprint, but you also have modern attractions in the area like Busch Gardens, for example. I know you also love, besides pancakes, I know you love your theme parks, Ed. But when you think about a place you can go and connect with family, friends, even business events, Williamsburg may not necessarily be the first place that people think of, but it does offer a lot. It's a great place to go. I'm curious how you work to balance the history of the brand with all of the adventure and family fun that also exists in terms of when you get the word out about the destination.
1: Yeah, it can be tricky, but it's also a lot of fun. I mean, our DNA is certainly our rich American history between, you know, Jamestown, the first settlement, Williamsburg, the revolutionary think tank of the day, and of course Yorktown, the battle where we won our independence. The history is so rich, but then when you think about a place like Busch Gardens, which continues to introduce, whether it's new roller coasters or new events, constantly giving people reasons to visit beyond our history, and then between our breweries, our winery, I mentioned the festivals across the three different towns. There's really something for everyone, and it's grown into a 12-month tourist destination, especially now that there's a brand new 200,000 square foot indoor sports and events center that just opened up in June. We think the winter months are going to get even more busy here in the historic triangle.
0: Well, so we got about a minute and a half left, and you know, I can tell you, when Mary and I drove back down to Virginia Beach after we were all together last year, I mean, we knew it then. You could see it in your face, but we can hear it in your voice now. I mean, you love what you're doing. It's obvious. But, you know, as you continue to go about trying to put your own stamp on Williamsburg, you know, what are some of your long-term ambitions for Greater Williamsburg? You know, once you're past the momentum right now of America 250 and the centennial celebrations, you got about a minute left with us.
1: Yeah, well, this past spring, as we were leading into the 4th of July, all three places started to test the waters of live entertainment. And it was a huge hit. We saw that there was an appetite for live entertainment. And there are discussions happening now about future big game-changing projects, like building a live performance venue somewhere in the historic triangle.
0: Oh, that makes sense.
1: Yeah, I think, okay, you know, the sports facility was the beginning of a whole new renaissance for this region.
0: Well, Ed, listen, appreciate having you on today. Good conversation. Folks, you can find out more. You can connect with Ed and his team yourself at visitwilliamsburg.com. Ed, enjoy the weekend. We hope to see you again soon, okay? Folks, as we get ready for this bottom of the hour break, in 20 minutes, we're going to take you to Houston for the Museum Gallery. But next, Rudy's back with the right stuff.

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1: This October 20th, Mary and I will be in Malta in the southern Mediterranean, and we're going to have a number of show fans there with us as we get ready for a 12-day cruise together. There are just two cabin suites left at this point for you to book this spectacular trip. It's happening because of our partnership with Region 7 Seas. So if you're looking to put an exclamation point on your 2026 travels with a trip that you'll remember forever, call Megan Garfield at Region today. Book this special 12-day cruise. Again, it's this October. It's aboard Seven Seas Grandeur from Malta to Athens. We're also going to Sicily, Lower Italy, Croatia, Montenegro, Turkey, and a number of other ports in Greece as well. So many of the places that we're going, their bucket list. The Region team will deliver some of the best fun and entertainment you'll find in the cruise sector of travel, plus great food at around 10 different restaurants, all mixed with such an array of culture. Go to our show website, rmworldtravel.com. You'll see the banner for the 2026 cruise atop the homepage. It includes a phone number for Megan as well. Make your reservation and come travel with us this October 20th through November 1st in the Southern Med.
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0: 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Well, there are family vacations. There are also gap years, common among some high school graduates before they begin at university, especially in the UK. But then there's my guest, who combines both. Charles Whelan is the faculty director for the Center of Business, Government, and Society at the Tuck School of Business at Dartmouth College in Hanover, New Hampshire. He and his wife, a school administrator, decided to take a year off and travel the world with their three children. Katrina was 18 as the journey began, Sophie was 16, and CJ was about to enter the eighth grade. That's a wide variety of ages involving logistics and preferences. Sophie, for example, was not nuts about taking the gap year at all. The result of that trip is a book, making this our Right Stuff segment for this weekend. The frank account of the family's travel is titled, We Came, We Saw, We Left, subtitle A Family Gap Year. Charlie, welcome to the show. I know we're lucky to have you for two segments today, but let's start this segment by asking, whose idea was this, and continent by continent, what was your routing?
1: It was clearly my idea, but to understand why, you got to go back to the fall of 1983. When I had decided that I really wanted to go around the world after I'd been accepted to college to take a gap year, which probably didn't even have the name gap year back then, my principal, high school principal, and parents convinced me this was a terrible idea, even though I'd been accepted to college already. They talked me out of it. I went to college. I probably would have gotten more out of college if I'd traveled before, but nonetheless, I got to Dartmouth College and said, never again is anybody going to talk me about out of traveling out of the world. So when it came time to graduate from Dartmouth, I was dating a girl named Leah, and I said, hey, Leah, how would you like to go around with the world with me? After some cajoling, she agreed. Of course, Leah is now my wife. We did take that original trip in 1988-89, so to fast forward to the trip that you're talking about in the book, she and I both agreed that it would be a fun thing to do again with our entire family. So I'll claim credit for the original trip, but it was a joint decision to take the family.
0: Yeah, because there's no difference between traveling after college with Leah than with three more children. I understand you were the official. I understand you were the official photographer and blogger while your wife Leah planned the route and kept a strict eye on expenses. And her budget was less business class and more coach class, wasn't it?
1: That was a really important part of the trip. This was not meant to be a bougie, nor could we afford a bougie jaunt from five-star hotel to five-star hotel. So it was on the order of $20 a night for lodging per person, and it was really rigid. In the book, there are a number of examples. At one point, I was trying to get a cup of coffee in an airport, and Leah shut me down. She said, you've already spent your food budget for the day. There was another time I was trying to buy The Economist magazine, and I went through and found the change in the bottom of my photography bag. It was like 35 cents, and I took it to the currency exchange, and I said, how many Kiwi dollars can I get for 35 cents? And she said, she looked at me because I didn't look like an indigent person. She said, what are you trying to do? And I said, I'm just short of The Economist. I need 20 more cents. And she just gave me 20 cents in New Zealand currency and said, go buy the magazine. So yeah, it was meant to be a low budget trip. And I think there's a lot of good things about that. You're closer to the things that are most interesting a lot of times.
0: Well, I know you missed buses and stayed in some pretty funky accommodations, but really the worst thing that happened during the 9-month adventure involved Katrina and the bite of a sandfly that seemed benign at the start, but wasn't. In the minute we have in this segment, can you describe that situation?
1: Yeah, she got bit by a sandfly in the Amazon. It transmitted a disease that we would learn eventually, continents later, was leishmaniasis, which is literally a flesh-eating parasite. And over the course of several continents, from Australia to New Zealand, ultimately to South Asia, we tried to figure out what it was. Ultimately, it got a secondary infection, which is even more dangerous, and it was finally in Vietnam that it was more or less diagnosed, and she had to be airlifted to Germany to be treated for leishmaniasis.
0: And she was later able to rejoin the trip. I know that was tough. And Katrina was the one who was sort of not really wanting to do it. Just real fast, is she happy with the result?
1: Yeah, so Katrina's the oldest one. She was very happy. It was Sophie, her younger sister.
0: Oh, Sophie,
1: right. Yeah, so uneager to do it that she actually joined us 2 months late in the trip. She negotiated a late departure. And I think now she would tell you that it was one of the most formative things that she did. She turned out to be a great traveler, but there was some growth along the way.
0: Spoken like an optimistic father. The book is called We Came, We Saw, We Left, A Family Gap Year. We're going to continue our conversation right after this break with the author of that book, Charlie Whelan. He's an academician. His wife was a teacher when this trip began. She's since, I think, gone on to be a principal. And the kids are, well, we'll find out about the kids in just a moment. Stick around. I really want you to hear some of the adventures that happened after all this. We're in the middle of a Right Stuff segment. Glad you're with us. Don't go away. We'll be back in just a moment. You're in RM World Travel, and I am so glad you are.
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1: 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We're in the middle of a Right Stuff segment with the author of We Came, We Saw, We Left, A Family Gap Year, written by Charles Wieland. It's about his family's 9-month, 3-teenager, 6-country trip around the world. Charlie, you called your trip the ultimate family dinner. Can you elaborate on that for me?
2: Yes, we had all the usual travails and conflicts that come up in the course of parenting children, only we were doing it in the Amazon on overnight buses while throwing up, while seasick and the like. So just take the typical stuff you deal with teenagers and just put it on a bigger, rougher canvas.
1: Yeah, your whole family had some, there's a lot of throwing up on these trips.
2: There's a lot. First of all, we have a proclivity for motion sickness. I'll just put that out there, starting with me. I think it's probably genetic. But yeah, if you take enough buses and enough long boats and ferries, you're just in motion a lot of the time. We got better at that, mostly by medicating it, but it is an inherent part of low-budget travel.
1: And I will point out your bus trips weren't 2 or 3 hours long. Some were overnight. Some were more than 12 hours. A lot of them, by the way. I like a lot of your writing. This is a book that I think anybody can read, even if they're not contemplating an around-the-world trip with 3 teenagers. For example, I like your line, Dubai is like the love child of Saudi Arabia and Las Vegas. Great line, Charlie.
2: Especially when you've come from India. There's probably no more stark comparison between what I love, the chaos, the exhilaration, the motion of India, but it's a little crazy, and then Dubai, which is remarkably orderly, air-conditioned, and the like. So we had come, I think we flew from Mumbai to Dubai, and that is just a very strange experience.
1: That is culture shock. Among the things you learned, you go toward the end of the book, you describe them. The one I liked was the teenage brain is a bizarre thing.
2: The good news is it gets better. I teach college students. Their frontal cortex still isn't fully developed. The women are a little ahead of the guys. But yeah, students and teens are going to learn anywhere. And why not learn while doing it around the world? Seeing the full breadth of what life has to offer.
1: Charlie, women are always a little ahead of the guys, okay?
2: That is true. We catch up, I think, but it takes a while.
1: Some of the other things you've had, the greatest luxury is time and that life goes on without you. This was a good thing. The world is significantly less poor than it was when you first traveled with your girlfriend in 1988.
2: That's worth pointing out. It's also, although we're backsliding a little, it's also more free. I mean, one of the things that was striking about traveling in 88, 89, and one of the reasons we wanted to do it again, is that we kind of caught the tail end of the Cold War. So I had gone separately to the Soviet Union in 87, so I'd seen the Soviet Union, but we entered Hungary in 1989 before the Berlin Wall came down, but already there were some people were allowed to go into Hungary who had not usually been able to go in, and people were able to leave Hungary to go into Austria. And one of the things that struck me and still strikes me to this day is there in Hungary, there were tables set up in a plaza where people were selling the books that had been banned for 45 years. And then it was literally, I was watching freedom breaking out. So that had a profound effect on me. And it is true, as you pointed out, that in a lot of places, India being one of them, there was a lot less dire poverty than there was 30 years ago.
1: And the flip side of the coin, the bad news side, you found that serious environmental damage in the past decade has been the worst on record for deforestation.
2: I think that was one of the really physically, you could feel it emotionally, because when we went to the Amazon, we took a boat way up the river, long past where you see any structures, but you still see mountainsides on fire, where ranchers are just clearing entire areas where they're going to either grow things or graze cattle. So you're watching that, the deforestation happen, which of course, and the fire, which contributes to climate change. You get to places where cacao farmers will tell you, well, I can't grow here, I've got to move it over there. So you see on the ground the manifestations of what's happening. And it's not meant to be a political statement, it's just kind of the reality of what we saw on the ground.
1: Charles Whelan's book is called We Came, We Saw, We Left, A Family Gap Year. Thanks, Charlie, for joining us today. Appreciate it.
2: Well, thank you for making the journey with me.
1: We'll be right back.
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2: All right. Today's museum gallery takes us to Houston, Texas, and the Houston Museum of Natural Science. To maximize our time, we're going to get straight to that show hotline and welcome their director of curriculum and content, Kathleen Havens.
1: Hello, Kathleen. Thanks for joining us today and being part of the museum gallery.
3: Oh, thanks for having me. I'm excited to be here.
1: As are we. So, you know, listen, there are some museums I can think of. I probably, maybe they would not be my first place to work, but I would say it must be pretty enjoyable to work at one of the most heavily visited and well-known museums in the country, Kathleen. So I want you to give everyone a brief overview of the Houston Museum of Natural Science and really what it offers visitors on a broad scale.
3: Oh, my goodness. Absolutely. So the Museum of Natural Science, as the name suggests, is natural science, but it also has a lot of history-based exhibits as well. So anthropology, like ancient Egypt, you've got the Hall of the Americas, but on top of that, you have the dinosaurs, so that's a real famous part, obviously, right? We're also known as the quote-unquote dinosaur museum. Wildlife, living wildlife as well, the Butterfly Center, you know, you have the giant screen theater, the planetarium. You could spend days here.
2: Mm-hmm. It looks like that's the case. So, all right, I want to get a little specific, and I want to start with you talking a little bit about the Mauryan Hall of Paleontology, which to me is sort of like the defining space of a natural history museum. But your exhibits look a little more action-packed and not exactly static. Do tell.
3: That is exactly right. So if you're looking carefully, you'll see that the different large exhibits or the large skeletons are all interacting with each other in some way. Might be T-Rex trying to steal, you know, Quetzalcoatlus's egg, or, you know, another T-Rex going after Denvirosaurus. So they're all interacting, and so they're not just standing there in these, like, rigid poses like some of us might have been used to back in the day when we were young.
2: Yeah, absolutely. It looks completely different. It looks like a lot of fun.
1: So I want to talk about this because, you know, Mary, you know, she loves checking out the gems and minerals at museums when we travel.
2: I do.
1: I can recall very much. I mean, we spent a very long time at London's Natural History Museum with their gem collection, but you've got a world-class collection there as well, Kathleen, so share a few details.
3: Yeah, we really do. We have some of the finest specimens, I would say, in the world. From, like, in their natural state, the minerals and gems, to, like, jewelry that has been curated and turned into these beautiful pieces. And what's really cool about our hall is the lighting. The lighting is outstanding, and it matters so much more than people know, you know, because you want to hit those facets just right so you get the gem or the mineral to, you know, look its best and most beautiful.
1: Mary,
2: yeah,
1: be
2: that's
1: over.
2: Very cool.
1: Yeah,
2: I would. We're going to head out there at some point just to see that. So, Kathleen, I know you have a steady rotation of traveling exhibits year-round and all kinds of events at the museum for members and visiting families. Is there anything special coming up to the museum this fall or even holiday season that you want to mention?
3: So right before Thanksgiving, we are getting the Dead Sea Scrolls, and we are super-duper excited about that, and I think it's going to gain a lot of attention. People are very much interested in that part of history. Are you guys familiar with what the Dead Sea Scrolls are?
1: Oh, absolutely.
2: Yes.
1: Yeah.
2: Actually, we saw parts of them years ago. I didn't realize they were still traveling.
1: Was that at the Reagan Library we saw them?
2: I don't remember. I thought it was New York, but so they're still traveling.
3: Oh, yeah, and we had them here, like, oh, gosh, I want to say 20 or 25 years ago. I've been here, I'm going on my 30th year, so it's hard to sort of remember. But it was super, super popular at that time. In fact, we had to stay open, like, in late into the evening just to get the people who wanted to see it through.
1: Yeah, I bet you will.
2: Yeah.
1: So we've got just about a minute left with you, and, you know, it's not that often we talk to a museum. I mean, there's usually one location. Now, you're located there for folks that, if they know Houston well, you're in the Herman Park area, but you do have two satellite locations. Anything you want to just touch on with those two locations?
3: Our Sugarland location is much more intimate. It is in a former prison, which is kind of an interesting, fun historical fact.
1: Absolutely.
3: We have lots of families going there. And then we also have the George Observatory, which is kind of a hidden gem that not a lot of people know about. It's out in the park. It has a big telescope that you can go to star watching parties if you book it in advance. It's just amazing.
1: Yeah, the George Observatory.
3: We're so lucky in Houston.
1: Yeah, mm-hmm. I mean, we've spent a lot of time also going to observatories with our sons, and the George Observatory is one that I know we have not been to, but has been on the list.
3: Need to come.
1: We'll
3: have to
1: do that. So I want to give folks the website that can find out more for any of the locations. Folks, it's just hmns.org. HMNS.org, Houston Museum of Natural Science. Kathleen, appreciate you joining us today. Thank you.
3: Absolutely. I enjoyed the talk.
2: Yeah, likewise. Have a great weekend. Thank you.
3: You too.
2: Thanks.
3: Bye.
1: All right. Well, there we are.
2: Looks like a fabulous museum.
1: Yeah, really. We got to make sure. And that the George Observatory is something I know we've wanted to get to. So, all right. Well, we appreciate all of you being here with us today. Until we're back with you next Saturday, that will be August 29th. Can't believe that, at 10 a.m. Eastern Time. Special thanks to all of our guests who appear on the show today with Mary and me and Rudy. 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
10: With SRN News, I'm Ron Taylor. Republicans are hoping to end a long statewide losing streak in Minnesota. A GOP candidate says early signs suggest voters may be open to a change in leadership. Correspondent Ken Lorman has more details.
11: Former NFL sideline reporter Michelle Tafoya is now seeking statewide office, and she says her campaign is gaining traction among independent voters. Tafoya argues that Democratic Lieutenant Governor Peggy Flanigan is closely tied to policies and controversies involving the current administration. Democrats are rejecting Republican criticism as they make their own case to voters. Minnesota has not elected a Republican to statewide office since Governor Tim Pawlenty's re-election in 2006. Ken Lorman reporting.
10: A big announcement on Friday from Vice President J.D. Vance as he spoke at the Cleveland Cliffs Middletown Works facility in Middletown, Ohio. He says the Trump administration is working hard to bring back American manufacturing.
12: And that brings me to why I'm here today. Because we're not just here to talk about the celebration and the good news and the numbers. We're here to announce that Cleveland Cliffs is making today, right here in Middletown, Ohio, a $1 billion investment in transformational manufacturing right here in our home.
10: Vance notes that his own grandfather worked at the very plant for decades. The hardline new leader of Iran's top security body is threatening neighbors against joining the new U.S. efforts to squeeze Tehran's economy and saying the U.S. has increased global nuclear insecurity. Egypt is trying to revive U.S.-Iran negotiations, and Iraq and Iran say Tehran has helped some ships carrying Iraqi oil to transit the Strait of Hormuz. News and analysis at townhall.com.
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1: 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Or extravaganza, whatever you want to say. I'll go with Gonza.
2: Tomato, tomato.
1: Exactly right. Well, you know, because you know what that is, Mary? Because week in and week out, we keep proving why this program is the best broadcast in the nation, right? So, I mean, that's, what can I tell you? Folks, welcome aboard America's number one travel radio show. It is just after 10 a.m. Eastern Time. It is Saturday, August 22nd, 2026. And from coast to coast, border to border, and around the world on TuneIn, well, we've got a diverse dish. I'll keep that going there. We'll have a little fun with that. Of everything and anything in the world of travel ahead. So, good morning.
2: Look at you with all your puns here.
1: Yeah, I'm ready to go.
2: Yeah,
1: fired
2: and
1: up.
2: You know what? Well, no one says tomato.
1: Yeah.
2: Not in America. Like,
1: I'm
2: why
1: saying,
2: would that? That's my British influence. Yeah. My mom was from England. Yeah, so, no one says it here.
1: No,
2: it's tomato.
1: And by the way, we've been enjoying our garden is like producing. I mean, we've probably we're like past probably the 300 mark of tomatoes. Great tomatoes and variety. So it's all good. Rudy, listen, question for you: how long would you cap traveling to a destination by car before you would opt to fly? In like hours.
3: Well, I'm not a good long-distance driver. I mean, I'm up here from the northern shore of Minnesota. It's a three-and-a-half-hour drive from St. Paul, and that exhausts me. I've driven to Chicago for 6 hours. I stop and take a nap at a rest thing for like 20 minutes or so.
1: Well, this week I saw a study. So what's your number? What's your number you say?
3: Okay,
2: what's the longest?
3: 4 hours.
1: Four? Oh, well, you're well below. Okay. So, all right. So the folks at Upgraded Points, they surveyed, I don't know, thousands, many thousands of Americans, and they came up with the average American says a personal trip, they would do 9 hours and 39 minutes before they would fly over driving.
3: Oh,
1: now, California, Massachusetts, and Rhode Island, they're all about 6 hours, and they say.
2: Yeah.
1: But Idaho, Montana, and Missouri, they're close to the third. They're about 12 hours and 55 minutes or
2: What's
1: so.
2: What's your number?
1: Well, we're driving to Pigeon Forge. That's going to be a long trip for us. So I would say probably for me, I'm probably about that 10-hour range.
3: Oh, my
2: yeah,
3: gosh.
2: I would agree. I'd say 9 or 10.
1: Yeah, that's where I am.
3: Well, I have a funny story about flying. I'm at this new resort, and there's a woman here who greeted me, who manages it. And I said, could you suggest a couple of restaurants for dinner for me? Because the resort does not have its own place to eat. I'm writing about this place. And she said, well... I said, I'm not really worried about the cost, just something good. And she said, well, do you fly on airplanes? And I was like, where are we going with that? I said, well, actually, I do, yeah, because my family lives in France, and, you know, I have friends over in L.A. and San Francisco and New York. And she said, oh, well, then you want to go to this one. And she sent me to the nicest restaurant on the shore, which was great, actually.
1: That's a weird
3: but
1: way to say.
3: But it was clear to me that to her, if I flew on planes, which she never has, by the way, I asked her, that I'm a Mr. International, got lots of money kind of guy.
2: You know?
1: Oh, so I, okay, so do you fly? Well, okay, well, interesting.
2: Well, there are a lot of people around the country who don't fly.
1: But I put it at that number. Yeah. So, Bobby, you know, just speaking of driving now, you know, now Mary and I, we were planning to be in Washington, D.C. today for the Freedom 250 Grand Prix race this weekend.
2: Because you qualified as a driver.
1: But
2: you like to drive.
1: And by the way, we like him. He's been on the show. But, you know, honestly, you know, Secretary Duffy's team there, they missed some windows with our team to make it happen. So that's why we're not there. Plus, it's raining there today, so it's a good thing, I guess, because electronics and water don't mix. But, you know, so I'm not sure if you've seen the setup, but how cool is it that we've got the race in our nation's capital this weekend going on? I mean, Mary and I, we remember we were in Monaco when they were setting up for the F1 race. We've been in Paris when they were having the F1 e-race.
2: Mm-hmm.
1: But, I mean, it brings so much excitement. Have you seen the setup there in D.C. at all, Bobby?
4: Yeah, I saw the setup there, and that looks really cool. And they've got the they're doing a lot of different things around D.C. now because they're building the new football stadium out there too, which is gonna like some of the illustrations of how they're gonna make that work and fit everything there. It's really cool looking.
1: Yeah, it is. I think it really is. So, all right, Mary, we got
2: all
1: travel
2: right.
1: polls.
2: We certainly do. Thank you to all of you who voted in the latest travel polls on our show website, and I'm going to share the results. First question: what makes a hotel room great? 34% of you said bed quality and the sheets. 30% of you, high-quality bath products and linens. 13% of you chose the in-room coffee maker. 13% of you, this was a tie, good lighting and an easy-to-use thermostat. 6% smart TV, 3% other, and 0 on the ample storage space.
1: Well, the coffee maker, if it's there, it's got to be one, a good Italian one that's making good espresso.
2: Yeah.
1: Espresso I'll deal with. But
2: I'm a little surprised good lighting and easy-to-use thermostat wasn't higher.
1: But listen, 64% there, Mary, are bed, sheets, and
2: bed and bath
1: products. And I agree 100% on that. So.
2: All All right, second question. What makes an airline flight great? 25% of you say spacious and comfortable seating. 23% of you free Wi-Fi. 20% varied and quality meal options. 16% on-time departure and arrival. 8% the pilot who talks during turbulence. I was like that. That leaves my anxiety. 5% friendly and welcoming crew, and 2% chose other.
1: Well, the woman that where Rudy is right now clearly would be if you have some money in your wallet. I mean, that would be her answer. It would make a great right. flight, I guess, yeah. right? So because then you can go to dinner.
2: Free Wi-Fi is pretty high.
1: But I think I would agree, Rudy. I mean, you want a spacious, comfortable
3: seat.
1: Person.
3: Yeah. And I want the pilot in turbulence. I want the pilot looking out the window, not talking to me.
1: No, that's right. Yeah, exactly. So.
3: But I'm sure it's reassuring for people who think that turbulence is a huge problem. You know, it probably puts them at ease a little.
2: It does.
1: And the meals.
2: Like it.
1: Listen, the meals. I don't care what you know.
2: I don't either.
1: They're okay, but
2: on-time departure and arrival. That's kind of important.
1: There's nowhere that you're flying. You're not going to die if you don't eat. So I mean, the food I would have.
2: Yeah, the food's all terrible anyway.
1: Exactly, it really is. But listen, having some variety would be nice. But all right, well, travel news. By the way, new travel polls are up on the web. Website. If you want to go vote, you can do that, rmworldtravel.com, of course. This week, some interesting news. Cruise ships with the worst CDC sanitation scores were revealed. Now, there's a real positive this story, because we do like to go positive on this program. Now, this program was created in 1975, and they do periodic, unannounced inspections of cruise ships in U.S. ports, kind of similar to what happens at restaurants around the country. And I got to be honest with you. Listen to me. I mean, Carnival, you know, you want to have a 100, like just like when you're at school, 100 on there. Carnival Breeze, 86. Celebrity Equinox, 92. Crystal Symphony, 93. Freedom of the Seas by Royal Caribbean, 94. I'm looking at the Disney ships did well. The Ritz-Carlton, 94 ship. MSC Magnifica, clearly not, 86. The National Geographic Sea Lion, 86. Oceana Allura that we were on back in December last year, 100.
2: Yes.
1: Queen Mary 2, Cunard, 90.
2: I have a friend on that right now. Okay.
1: Well,
2: she's on it right now.
1: Some issues. The Safari Endeavor, which is uncruised, 79. All of the Regent 7C ships, 100.
2: Yeah, I did see that.
1: Okay.
2: Mm-hmm.
1: So I am so happy for them, clearly, and by the fact we'll be on there very soon. So there you are. I mean, that's it. And by the way, it doesn't mean that they're unsafe, but it just means that there's the results.
2: Yeah. All right, real quick. It is Fan Week at the U.S. Open Tennis Championship in Queens, New York. If you happen to be in the New York area, it starts Sunday, August 23rd. It runs Saturday through the 29th. It is free. You just need to get a fan pass at usopen.org. It is free. You're going to get all kinds of events, including you get to see some of the top players practicing. It's a lot of fun.
1: Oh, that is. That's a great way to
2: experience.
1: Yeah,
2: very popular.
1: By the way, I'm looking here. Princess Cruise Lines, the Sun Princess or the Star Princess, 91 and 89. So anyway. All right, folks. When we return from this first sponsor break of the day, Zane Borer with Ovation Network will join us. We're going to talk about some of his company's impact on travel. Don't go anywhere. Your favorite travel radio show is back in 180 seconds.
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0: 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I'm told he's ready to go and waiting for us, so let's see if that's true and say hello to Zane Bohr.
1: Well, I think it is true, Mary. Zane, nice to have you aboard with us today. Welcome to America's number one travel radio show.
2: Thanks for having me.
1: We'll get right into this because, you know, the upscale luxury sector of travel is an area that Mary and I invest a lot on this show in. It's how we mostly travel, whether it's for leisure or business, and we recognize the substantial growth it continues to enjoy. At the Rejoin, we just mentioned one of our show partners, Region 7 Seas, and the level of luxury travel that they deliver is top of the industry. Today, we see event-focused travel driving the movement of many. You know, I'm talking about concerts, sporting events, special happenings, food or cultural events, maximizing the experience and really having unique experiences, it's enticing to travelers more and more. Talk to us about what you're seeing there at Ovation Network.
2: Sure, yeah. I mean, the luxury, as you stated, it just continues to grow leaps and bounds. People come in, they have high expectations on kind of what they're looking for from the luxury standpoint. We do have, a part of our Ovation Network group, we have an entertainment division, and just the expectation and what they're looking for in certain events like that just continues to grow. I think that space has been somewhat immune to some of the macroeconomic challenges that we have, and it just continues to grow leaps and bounds. And it's something that's rather unique as far as the event space, but we do the events, and then we also just do the personal travel or family travel type events.
0: Right. So I want to move to another sector within travel. 7 weeks ago, Zane, Robert and I broadcasted this show live from the Intrepid here in New York City as part of the America 250 and Sail Forth 250 celebrations that were happening in the country. The travel siblings, whom you know well, Cara B. Bell and Harlan DeBell, they are regular show friends on our show, and they, of course, are aligned with Ovation Network. Want to remind our listeners, they specialize in weddings and other travel, but they joined us live for that broadcast. And after the show, we had a conversation about travel, and we were talking about where they were seeing big growth, and they mentioned multi-gen and family travel. Now, we know your background with American Express Global Business Travel. Robert and I have traveled with our sons around the globe for years, so we understand the market segment. I'm curious how you place value and importance on family travel and also the catalyst it can potentially be for other types of travel.
2: Yeah, I mean, family travel, I mean, the clientele we have, and I guess, by the way, I should say the travel siblings are amazing, so it's great that they were on with you.
0: Yeah,
2: but as far as it's family travel, I mean, yeah, that's a large percentage of kind of the clientele that we have. And again, back to the expectations, they come in with high expectations to make sure that their family, their travel is going to be safe, going to be enjoyable, and it's going to be on the higher end of things.
0: Mm-hmm.
2: So we definitely tailor and cater more towards the family travel trips. Whether it's the private jet, whether it's generally the clientele we have is front of the plane, first class type business class type travel. So the expectation's high, and we go out of our way to make sure that, the experiences they want to take and experience in the locations that they're going, that we're pulling from the top of the DMC category that we have. And just making sure that they're well taken care of.
1: Interesting.
0: These are some lucky grandkids.
1: Yeah, they really are. So, you know, listen, Zane, you have a very interesting background to me. As you may know, I've been entrepreneurial my entire career. I've built several successful companies, also spent time working for Disney ABC. 23 years ago, you joined American Express. Nearly 12 years ago now, you transitioned to American Express Global Business Travel, and you've held, you know, a few strategic executive roles. You're now also the general manager and vice president with Ovation Network. Many people listening likely know there's a strong association with American Express Global Business Travel and Ovation, although there's recently been additional investment from others. So our parent company is very different today than when I started it back in 1999. Ovation Network has certainly evolved since it started, I believe, more than 35 years ago. But I'd like to know some ways the company is still doing what it set out to do, and while also maybe hearing where you see it moving in the years ahead.
2: Sure. Yeah. I mean, it sounds like you know my background better than I do. But yeah, I mean, the evolution since I've been with American Express.

0: global business travel has been substantial. A lot of the activity we had has been around acquisition. We're actually going through one now where we've been acquired or potentially acquired. So the evolution on the leisure side has probably been the greatest. We continue to invest heavily in Ovation Network. It's a business that's highly profitable based on the clientele and type of trips that are booked. So we're continuing to invest not only in the resources that we have, but also in the technologies that we support. Just continues the expectation and the demand of our clientele just continues to be where we need to make sure that we're bringing the best that we have to the table, because there's lots of options out there, and we want to make sure that we're option one for our independent agents and then also their travelers.
1: I want to take us in a little bit of a different direction. So obviously the supportive technologies that you just alluded to, whether it's AI, Claude, ChatGPT, or other software that's out there, is certainly really helpful, and that's just where we are today in terms of logistics and planning, and it can actually make an advisor's job easier. But, you know, Ovation Network, it's a boutique, hands-on luxury experience for travelers, and I want to get your opinion on the emotional side of travel and the role it will continue to play for folks, because when we travel, Robert and I, when we're out on the road, a lot of times we're asking people what they're looking for, what they want, and the one word we always hear, the adjective, I want something different, but they're not exactly sure necessarily what that means or where it should take them. So how important do you feel the emotional aspect of travel will continue to play and shape the industry while we're also balancing the whole technology AI piece?
0: Yeah, I think balance is a good word. I think there is a fine line between thinking that technology is going to come in and take over, especially on the luxury leisure side of things. I think that the service aspect is going to be paramount. I think it will continue to be paramount. Everyone comes in with, okay, I need to have 24/7 support. If there's an issue on a certain trip, they want to make sure that they can pick up the phone and talk to a human. And have kind of real-time support. So I don't think, yes, AI is going to come in or certain pieces of technology are going to come in to enhance maybe that servicing aspect. Mm-hmm. But the human touch I don't see ever going away as far as the luxury category.
2: Yeah, I agree with you on that. So, you know, whenever I engage with a company looking to partner with us, you know, I know they're serious and a good fit when they understand that the demos of talk radio here in America match well with the upscale leisure and the business side of travel. And my point is, you know, the spending power in the U.S., we know it's in the 35-plus demographic. Certainly the 45-65 demos, I'll put it there, you know, which is the core of this audience around the country. Now, Mary nor I fall into the baby boomer generation. We'd be Gen X. But the baby boomers, they dominate the luxury travel market with big numbers, Zane. There's also more and more people that we encounter who thought they'd leave their money to their kids, but their kids are successful. They're doing well, so they don't need or want their money, which is why we see so many baby boomers or, to a degree, Gen X spending on travel. So who's a typical customer right now for Ovation Network, and has that person evolved as the company has grown?
0: I mean, you're spot on. I think it is. I look at some of the trips that are booked, and then by who, it is simply incredible. So we kind of run the gamut as far as our clientele. We do have kind of the older end of things, and then we have the younger, the more experienced. And it's crazy the experience that some of these younger travelers have. So where have they been? What have they done? I mean, you start to talk to them, and it's just crazy that they've experienced what they have in, say, the time frame that they have been able to travel. I see it continuing because you're right. You mentioned the older generation potentially trying to leave some money or some investment for the younger generation, and a lot of those are already successful. So that means potentially they turn around, the older generation turns around and uses that for their own travel, or the youngers just potentially they now have more money and they go to different places and places that a lot can't go to.
2: So it's
0: going to continue.
2: Well, yeah. Zane, listen, this was a nice conversation. You are certainly welcome anytime. We look forward to doing it again in the future. Keep in touch and hope you have a nice weekend, okay?
0: Excellent. Thanks for having me.
1: Yeah, that was great. Thank you, Zane.
0: Thank you.
2: All right, nice conversation with Zane. I'm sure we'll have him back. So right now, folks, it is time for us to hand off to Bobby. He's going to take you through this bottom of the hour break. When we return, we'll build on group travel and a way to manage it with your clan. The latest destination spotlight is ahead this hour. 80% of the best weekend show in America is still to come.
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2: All right, if you've traveled for a large-scale family reunion, destination wedding, or really any sort of group trip, then you know someone has to be in charge of the schedules and the details, often with spreadsheets. Sometimes it's even a paid trip manager. Will Schmall is the co-founder and CTO of House Mother. They seek to make all of this much easier. Let's find out how, and here's Will.
1: Well, we hope you're enjoying a nice Saturday morning, Will. Nice to have you a part of our national broadcast today.
3: Oh, thanks for having me.
1: Nice to have you here with us. You know, I realize this is radio. People can't see exactly what I'm seeing, but I think we have to begin with the unique spelling of House Mother as H-O-U-S-M-T-H-R. I'm sure you get a lot of questions as to why. I want you to share with us what House Mother is, why the unique spelling, and how it can help travelers traveling within a group.
3: Sure. So House Mother is an AI travel companion that helps friends or families manage everything after the trip is booked and the itinerary is done. So you know, imagine you have your arrivals, your room assignments, who's bringing what, shared expenses and plans, and any last minute changes that all the on trip things that happen. It keeps everyone coordinated and handles the details, right? It's called House Mother specifically because I've been renting a house with my sister for the last 27 years and sharing that house with her and are splitting up between our friends or family, and they call me the House Mother. So basically, anyone that knows frat houses or sororities knows there's a House Mother typically also in that vertical. But, you know, it's spelled that way just for, I guess, design-wise. But outside of that, that's why we call House Mother. The mother taking care of everyone that's on trip.
2: Got it. This might be one of the best uses of AI that I've heard of in a long time in the travel industry. So I think a lot of people listening who are the ones in charge of organizing group duties on trips are nodding their head right now and saying, hallelujah, I'm one of them. So let's get a little more specific. Let's say I want to book a family reunion for 40 or 50 people. Give us a couple of details on exactly what the app will do for me that may replace like my spreadsheets.
3: Sure. So, I mean, every group has a trip mother, and that one person absorbs the chaos or the organization because a lot of times they love it, right? Other times they just, they are the person that exists within their friend and family group that has the most time. But, what essentially the app does is that person signs up, you add those people that are on trip with you, and from there, mother puts everyone into a chat together, and she's also in the chat with them. So she starts to learn what's going on, you know, between individuals, personalities, who is in charge of what, and also just interest likes, and, you know, starts to proactively mitigate either needs, wants, or safety features, right?
1: Okay.
3: So it could, you know, do everything from tell you that you all went out to dinner and two people weren't there because you uploaded the receipt and happened to be that, you know, it knew that you had, you know, those 45 people at your family reunion, but there's five people missing maybe because they, you know, were all out the night before, right, at that and weren't there at dinner. So we're just automating little things that help the progression of the trip move forward easily.
1: So a few questions. You know, I think it's fair to say that money can be a source of friction in organized group travel. I know you have expense logs. I'm curious if people are using them, if you find they're helpful. I want to know, does a person have to be the primary, you know, is there a primary person managing the app, or is everybody contributing? And any costs associated here, Will?
3: So the concept of House Mother is kind of to split the responsibility. So even though one person starts a trip, What we're trying to do is making everyone aware and also be able to not only claim tasks or items in the shared calendar, but also be able to execute and, you know, be able to have House Mother or Mother, our AI entity, be able, she will automatically tell someone, hey, you're the closest person to the supermarket, right, and you guys need this for your house or your event or what's going on, right? So she's taking the responsibilities and splitting it up. So for that, you know, everyone pays a $19.99 annual membership for unlimited trips, right? So if you think about other, you know, planning or itinerary tools, you know, there could be a lot of money, right? And we think that for, say, the $19.99, it's a pretty good price for unlimited trips to have someone watching over and guiding you, just as, you know, any mother would, you know, for a group that's traveling.
1: Well, all right, well said. Well, listen,
2: very cool.
1: Will, we wish you the best of luck on this. Really quick, I'm just going to, did you create this yourself or did you have others? Just real quick answer.
3: So I created it with my business partner or my co-founder.
1: Okay. Well, we wish you a lot of luck. We'll definitely continue to follow the development. We hope you have a nice rest of the weekend. Thanks for sharing the information with us.
3: Thank you so much.
2: Thank you, Will.
3: Bye-bye.
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1: 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Well, it seems like they're everywhere, those tiny little black bottles with crazy black boxes with crazy black symbols on them that only your smartphone can decode. I'm talking, of course, about QR codes, symbols that allow you to connect with something like a menu in a restaurant or a guide to a museum, hotel, even a retail shopping center. A McAfee report found 62% of us use them while traveling or in a new place. But as our next guest warns us, the bad guys are out there, hoping you'll use your smartphone to open whatever that QR code is promising, and down that road lies trouble. Harry Moggins is a data privacy, digital surveillance, and cybersecurity expert who's founder and CEO of an Atlanta-based company called Privacy B. That's B-E-E, Privacy B. Harry, nice to have you join us. Let's start with the basics. How could harm come to me if I downloaded the info promised on a QR code that's not legitimate?
2: Well, thank you for having me, first of all. It's a great question. The QR code might seem innocuous, but if it gets you to download an app or log into a site that seems legitimate, it could put your information at risk. It could put your financial information at risk. For example, a common news article that you see is parking lots. You know, when you're traveling, you're on the go, you scan a QR code, you just assume it's an official one from the lot, but because you didn't check quite well enough, it takes you to a fake page, and it asks you for credit card information in order to pay for your parking spot. Seems totally innocuous, but when you do that, you could be giving your credit card information to a hacker, a scammer, and then they could charge you, you know, way more than the price of the actual parking lot, and maybe keep charging you every month for the next year. It could be an ongoing battle. So giving your payment information to a bad guy is obviously one of the biggest downsides or biggest risks.
1: Well, how can I tell if a QR code is bogus or if it really is for that parking lot or that restaurant menu?
2: It's tough because that's why it's one of the favorites of scammers these days, because you don't see where you're going out of initially. When you're scanning it, it's just, as you said, a big box of black and white scribbles. So the best thing is use the official camera app on your phone. That way it shows you a preview of the URL before you click on it. Sometimes you can decipher if this URL is suspicious or fake, or it's meant to look like a real parking lot or restaurant menu name, but they changed like an O to a zero, or it's a strange domain you've never seen that just doesn't feel right. Kind of a gut check. That's a good first way. My favorite way to stay safe is the fingernail test. It's as simple as it sounds. Before you scan the QR code, feel it, touch it, put your actual fingers on the code and see if somebody put a small sticker on top of the official QR code, because they might reuse the same sign. They just replace the actual scannable square with something that is nefarious or, you know, guides to the bad guy site.
1: We just have a few seconds left, but if you don't click on it, you're not getting trouble. You won't get in trouble, right?
2: Correct.
1: Just viewing it is not a problem.
2: Viewing is no problem. It's once you scan it on your app, on your phone, and then you actually visit the website, if it asks you to do something like get payment information, download an app, log in to a site, that's when you have to be careful, because that's when you're putting yourself at risk of being compromised.
1: Okay, so don't install anything on your phone. You shouldn't really have to put a payment in at a restaurant ahead of time if you're looking at a, quote, QR for a menu, quote, unquote. But I can see how in a parking place or in a retail place, it might work. Very helpful information. And this is apparently a growing industry, I understand.
2: So this is a favorite of scammers in 2026 because it's so hard to detect and it's so easy to mask official, you know, QR codes with a fake imposter. They could steal, you know, money or identity or logins or all kinds of other nefarious deeds.
1: Oh, gosh, yet another problem. Harry Moggins is the founder and CEO of Privacy Bee, B-E-E-E. Check it if you'd like. Harry, thank you so much for joining us.
2: Thank you for having me.
1: And we'll be right back.

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10: Back to the show hotline, and waiting to talk New York State is their executive director of tourism, Ross Levi.
9: Well, it's only taken us 86 weeks to get to New York State, Mary, but here we are. 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
11: Great to be with you.
9: Well, thank you for joining us this morning. So you're talking to two people who were born and grew up in New York, and except for a short period when we were married, we've always lived in the New York City area. Mary and I, certainly we've been blessed to travel around the country and world for years. There are some tourism slogans that are certainly memorable. Virginia's for lovers, pure Michigan, big sky country, the heart of it all for Ohio, first in flight, North Carolina, right? But part of what makes marketing successful often is simplicity and just being straight to the point. I Love New York says it all. It's about to celebrate 50 years, Ross. How big an impact has the slogan and the logo had on New York State tourism?
11: Huge. We're so lucky to have one of the most recognized logos in the world, not only for tourism, but just overall. We're up there with the Nike swoosh and the Golden Arches. And it is one of the few slogans that isn't a command. It doesn't tell you to do anything. It's a statement of love. I think that says a lot, that New York State is such an easy state to love, both for the people who live here and the people who visit here, because there's such an amazing variety of things to do all in one state.
10: Absolutely. And, you know, I think people do think of New York City when they first think of New York, and we get that. But as you said, the diversity, when you get into New York State with all the regions, we've got the Hudson Valley. It's beautiful. It's family friendly. We could do the whole show on the Adirondacks and the Finger Lakes region of New York State, the history and growth that's going on in the Catskills. Robert and I have enjoyed that area many times. We've got Niagara Falls, Lake Placid, Saratoga, Lake George, Long Island with the beaches and the wineries. So how are the tourist numbers looking this year, and anything you want to point out about the regions?
11: Yeah, it's so far so good. Our numbers are looking steady. Like most people in the United States, the international market is a little softer than it has been, but luckily the domestic seems to be making up for that. We're lucky in New York because so much of what we have appeals to people and sort of the current trends in travel. Right, people are looking to get off the beaten track. They're looking to get to remote places and unplug. And in New York, you have such easy access to that. You know, we have more ski areas than anywhere in the nation. People may think of other states, but it's New York, so you're always just like a mile or an hour or so drive from great skiing. We have the longest foliage season in the nation, and actually the Adirondacks were just named by Priceline as the number one fall foliage destination in the U.S., so it's easy to get out there and see beautiful foliage. We even put out a weekly I Love New York foliage report, which every week tells people where the best foliage is.
9: Well, that's coming.
11: So, and there's all those, you know, the small, beautiful small towns, and so it's really easy to get out there and see the state, and so that's really beneficial.
9: You know, one other thing that I'll throw out there as well is, I'll just call it sports tourism, because, you know, from all the professional sports teams you'll find in New York City and other parts of the state, you know, Buffalo and so forth, you know, we certainly talk about our love of the New York Yankees on the show regularly, but you think about the college sector. We've got Syracuse, St. John's, Army, West Point, popular. Then there's all the major sporting events, U.S. Tennis Open that's coming, New York City Marathon, PGA, the Tour Championships. You've got Belmont and Saratoga that are great. Yeah. And Saratoga is just a great town in general. But, you know, regardless of the season, regardless of the month, if you're a sports fan, New York really has you covered, doesn't it, Ross?
11: Absolutely. We're excited that this year the Belmont Stakes returns to Belmont Park after a multi-year renovation of that venue. Saratoga will continue going strong as the oldest sporting venue in the United States. It's not a baseball stadium. It's Saratoga Racetrack. And, of course, you know, any true blue baseball fan has to do their pilgrimage to Cooperstown to the one and only National Baseball Hall of Fame. That's right here in New York, in Central New York.
9: You know, the other thing I'm going to throw out there that I do think that is a little bit underappreciated, but the connectivity of airports in New York. You know, everyone, we know JFK and LaGuardia, but there's Westchester County Airport, Stewart International, Albany and Buffalo International, Syracuse and Rochester. You got Long Island, MacArthur, that most people know as Islip. But that's something that it really is a strong suit for New York, I've always said for years. But last question, really where we're going to take you with this, is we focused heavily on the America 250 on this show. We did the broadcast, actually, on July 4th from the Intrepid for the big celebration. But what do you say is the most patriotic way to celebrate this nation in New York?
11: We have a Path Through History program, which celebrates not only those historical attractions connected to the American Revolution, like Saratoga Battlefield, the turning point of the Revolution, but also immigration, Native American history, natural history. And that program curates all the amazing historical sites we have across New York State by different themes based on people's interests. Okay. So that's a really patriotic way to learn about experience history.
9: Well, folks, if you want to plan your own travels, you can come experience the Empire State yourself. The website is iloveny.com. Ross, really nice connecting with you today. Thanks for your time.
11: Great being with you. Thanks so much.
10: Thank you, Ross. 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
11: Bye-bye.
9: All right, there goes Ross. iloveny.com, folks. 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
12: News this hour from Town Hall. I'm Ron Taylor. The U.S. and Canada have fallen deeper into a trade war. New tariffs expected to raise prices for products in both countries. As trade tensions continue to escalate, President Trump remains steadfast.
13: The United States has imposed 50% tariffs on $20 billion in Canadian goods, including hockey sticks and medical supplies. President Trump says the move protects American jobs and strengthens U.S. leverage. Canadian Prime Minister Mark Carney says Canada will respond dollar for dollar. The dispute could put North America's trade agreement under new pressure, with no further talks currently scheduled. Ken Lorman reporting.
12: Ranchers in northern Mexico are preparing to resume cattle exports to the U.S. as a year-long ban comes to an end.
14: The ban was imposed due to a parasite outbreak affecting cattle industries on both sides of the border. The U.S. plans to restart imports on August 24th at the Douglas, Arizona crossing. New restrictions will be in place to prevent parasite spread. Mexico has reported nearly 2,000 active cases showing signs of containment. Ranchers are optimistic but cautious, as new U.S. controls may slow shipments. The ban had previously cut ranchers' income by 40%. John Scott reporting.
12: The hardline new leader of Iran's top security body is threatening neighbors against joining new U.S. efforts to squeeze Tehran's economy and saying the U.S. has increased global nuclear insecurity. Egypt is trying to revive Iran-U.S. negotiations. And Iraq and Iran say Tehran has helped some ships carrying Iraqi oil to transit the Strait of Hormuz. The wildfires burning across Europe this summer have exposed a potentially deadly threat lurking beneath the blackened landscape. Rusty bombs and mines from World War II and World War I have already exploded in some cases. More at...
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0: From the wild world of D.C. politics to America's culture clash, brace yourself for the reality check you've been waiting for. The one and only Mike Gallagher.
1: There's something going on in America. I don't know what it is. I think the word that I keep coming back to is a malaise. There's a bit of a malaise going on. Do you feel it? Do you notice it? Are people just battle weary? I'm at a point right now where I'm trying to wrap my brain around the way we're seeing evil be portrayed as good. Good is portrayed as evil. Up is down. Good guys are portrayed as bad people. Bad people are somehow virtuous. Look at this trend of supporting killers. I mean, like cold-blooded killers. The more vicious the killing, the more support some of these people are getting. Luigi Mangione, Tyler Robinson, the woman who murdered her three kids, Lindsay Clancy. How has she become the victim after she brutally murdered her three children? She admits she did it. She strangled 5-year-old Cora, 3-year-old Dawson, and 8-month-old Callan with her own bare hands. Her defense lawyers say, well, she had postpartum depression. Well, now, do all the women that are standing outside the courthouse supporting her, is that their excuse? Do they have postpartum depression? What is happening in America? I think we're so beaten down. And incidentally, I'm noticing it even in the way people respond to this show. I mean, they're normally, every day, lines are always jammed. And I know I obsess about call volume because I'm a caller-driven talk show. I like calls. I don't like interviewing typical, you know, politicians and authors. I like talking to Americans. That's just the something that I love to do, and I think that makes this show a little different. I'm probably the most caller-friendly show in the country. I try to get as many calls on as I can. You disagree with me, you go to the top of the line. I love disagreeable calls. I like debate. I like passion. But even lately in the last few months, I've noticed there feels like a little bit of a malaise. That's the only word that I keep hearing in my brain. People are weary. People are shell-shocked. People are tired. People are fed up. And I think there's a bit of a desire to tune things out, to turn things off, to sort of walk away. And it worries me, because if we give up on America, we are gonna lose the country forever. And we can't give up. These socialists, you wanna shred the Constitution, you wanna abolish the Senate, you wanna defund police, you wanna end policing in America, you wanna get rid of the Supreme Court. These people are reprehensible. And the things that they are doing are beyond any imagination we could ever have. People are marching around outside the Lindsay Clancy courthouse in Massachusetts, and it looks, I'm telling you, Bethany Mandel writes at the New York Post, we're witnessing something that looks like mass psychosis. These are all mental patients out there defending a monster who strangled her three children. There's a theory that her husband had to do it. And then there's a great column that I saw about why people think the husband did it. Because they can't come to terms with what this woman did. Bethany Mandel writes of Lindsay Clancy, she had extraordinary support by every account. She saw multiple medical providers who prescribed and adjusted psychiatric meds. Both sets of grandparents were heavily involved. They had a daycare that they used, a nanny. Her husband took months of paternity leave. Later, he worked from home so he could help his struggling wife. On the day her children were killed, she asked her husband, Patrick, to leave the house, go get dinner and pick up my meds. And when he was gone, she methodically strangled all three of her children. The other two children had to witness the death, the murder of their siblings. And the women who are supporting her outside the courthouse have inexplicably assigned the husband, Patrick, as the villain. He's the bad guy. Bethany Mandel says there's something especially strange about watching women who consider themselves feminists embrace Lindsay Clancy. Women have spent generations demanding to be treated as full moral actors capable of making decisions, accepting consequences, holding positions of authority, being judged by the same standards as men. Yet confronted with a woman who committed one of the most horrific acts imaginable, suddenly agency becomes negotiable. A woman can run a corporation, Bethany Mandel writes, command soldiers, perform surgery, raise kids, lead a country. But when she commits an atrocity, an army of women materializes to explain that it's the system that did it to her.
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4: 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How are you today, ma'am?
5: I am good, thank you.
4: Good.
5: Just listening to these stories about this woman killing her 3 children, heartbreaking. But, you know, where's the husband's blame in this? He knew she had mental problems and kept impregnating her. So, you know, has there been any blame put on him for that? I don't believe he killed them. I believe the mother did.
4: You're right.
5: But those poor children.
4: Of course, you're right, and I appreciate your compassion. I mean, I don't know that any of us know enough about what that couple went through in life. If couples stopped procreating because one of them had mental issues, I don't think anybody anticipates that a mother is going to strangle all 3 children with her bare hands. And I don't want to pick on you. You sound like a very nice lady to suggest that somehow he's to blame or has any blame for her evil actions. And as Bethany writes, he went the extra mile. And he did, it's apparently from all reporting, he gave her every bit of support possible. He took months of paternity leave to help her with her children. He worked from home so that he could help his struggling wife. The both sets of grandparents. Look, there's one person to blame here. It's Lindsay Clancy. And the fact that that's hard for people to understand is shocking to me. It's a reflection of where we are right now. How, as Bethany Mandel puts it, we've lost any semblance of morality in this culture. You kill Charlie Kirk? Well, you're probably virtuous. You're a good guy. You shoot, you know, a healthcare executive in the back? Oh, you got a story to tell. You've started a conversation. I mean, this is a mass psychosis. Sandy's in Orlando. Hey, Sandy, welcome to the Mike Gallagher Show. How are you?
6: Hi, Mike. I'm great, and I hope you're great, too.
4: I sure am. Appreciate you joining us today. Happy Friday.
6: Yeah, happy Friday.
4: Yes, ma'am.
6: And I want to start off by saying I am total mega. Trump is the best president this country has ever had, probably will ever have. Calling in about Lindsay Clancy.
4: Sure.
6: It's only men that I hear that are saying that she is a cold-blooded killer. Pfizer in the deep state and all of them, they're all pushing these pills. They're all pushing us. They're pushing to make us crazy, to make us not normal, to take away our sexuality and pushing it on our kids. And Clancy is a perfect example.

0: of the evil of Fiserv and the deep states. This woman has reached out over and over and over and over again to these doctors who are pill pushers. Mm-hmm. There's no way, and it's been proven, that you cannot be on three different medications without terrible
1: interaction of the drugs. Yeah,
0: with each other.
1: Sure.
0: Thank you.
1: Sure.
0: Thank you.
1: Yep.
0: 13.
1: Yep.
0: They put her on 13 drugs to a woman who was already on stable. Postmenopausal is real. My own sister mm-hmm. said she had terrible thoughts of what she would do with her own child, and she was not anything. This poor woman, to me, is a victim.
1: Wow.
0: And my heart goes out to her. My heart goes out to that family.
1: I can tell how much I like you, and I can tell how you and I are probably on the same page over and over again. For you to suggest that this woman is a victim because she took medication for her mental problems, Sandy, that's one of the craziest things I think I've ever heard. Or do you hear yourself? She strangled those three babies with her own. She strangled those three children with her bare hands, Sandy.
0: Her bare hands. There is such a thing as mental illness.
1: Yeah,
0: I'm not
1: sure.
0: saying what she did was okay, and I'm not. And the women that are protesting, they're peaceful. They're not crazy.
1: Well, that's nice. Well, that's nice. So okay. So there's peaceful protesters.
0: Hang on a minute.
1: There's peaceful.
0: I only have a little bit of time.
1: There's peaceful protesters who support Luigi Mangione. You support him too? Is he a victim? Is the guy that killed Charlie Kirk a victim?
0: No, they're both nuts. That's a whole different thing. They weren't on.
1: Well, what if they were though? What if they were on medication? What if they did have psychiatric
0: issues?
1: They
0: weren't, but we're not talking about them. We're talking
1: you're saying being on a medication because you've got mental health issues and you wind up being killing somebody, three children, makes you the victim because of the medications?
0: What I'm saying is medications, even on the labels, tell you one of the side effects is depression. Yet, why aren't these pill pushers held responsible? They were making it worse, and they knew it.
1: Maybe it's the pharmaceutical company that ought to be brought up on charges. You're right. Let's get Pfizer on trial because they did it. They killed those three kids. It's the manufacturer of the pills. Look, I'm not saying you don't have a legitimate gripe about, you know, the over-medicated society we have, but to call her a victim, sorry, Sandy, beyond the pale. Beyond the pale. It's crazy.
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6: With SRN News, I'm Ron Taylor. The United States and Canada falling deeper into a trade war as new tariffs are expected to raise prices for products in both countries. Each side blaming the other for the collapse of negotiations in Washington late Friday. That's led the U.S. to impose 50% tariffs on $20 billion worth of Canadian goods and Canada, setting September 8th as the start of its retaliatory penalties. President Trump's import taxes will hit about 5% of what Canada ships to the U.S. every year. IndyCar drivers can finally evaluate the track in downtown Washington after a day of practice and qualifying. The 1.7-mile street course was an unknown commodity. It was set up for the first time for this event, celebrating the country's 250th birthday. As the tracks go, it looks pretty simple, and with only seven turns, all but one to the left. This is SRN News.
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1: That really resonates with me. She said the only people saying that the killer of the three kids is a killer are men. Well, I would kind of, as I was thinking about that call, it seems the only people who are defending Lindsey Clancy are women. You don't see a lot of men trying to give Lindsey Clancy this horrific triple murderer a pass. You don't hear men making excuses for her. Well, it's the medication. Oh, the husband shouldn't have impregnated her. Oh, where were the grandparents? Oh, what are the... The system failed her. Look, that's the same crap they say about Luigi. He didn't like the way his health care claims were denied. System failed him. He decided to take a gun and assassinate a young husband and father. System failed him, right? This is lunacy. And maybe it's a male female thing. Maybe Sandy's right. I've been fascinated by this horrific, likely overdose death of this young actress in Greenville, South Carolina. This Hayden Panettiere. I always want to put in an extra syllable. Is it Panettiere? Just her whole life ahead of her. And she was with a guy, as I understand this, from Greenville, who beat her so badly a few years ago that she couldn't leave the house for weeks. He was convicted of felony assault against her. Now, you know who was with her when she died? That same guy. And as a man, I would say, if you are somebody in a relationship where you have means, you're wealthy, and she was not, I'm sure, broke. She was a successful working actress. And you have it was described as an on-again, off-again relationship with this guy in Greenville. On-again, off-again. He beat her so badly, she couldn't leave the home for weeks, and yet kept reconnecting with him. And she addressed this. I was actually reading about this last night before I went to bed. She talked about the fact that when you're with an abuser, the abuser always finds a way to get back into your life. They always figure out a way. There's some other reason that they come back into your life and you can't. No, wait a minute. He beat you within an inch of your life and you take him back? How does that even happen? And a man raises his hand to a woman. Sorry, that ought to be it. It ought to take one time. Now, there are a lot of women who are trapped that don't have the financial means, that don't have the ability to get out. They're stuck. Maybe there's kids involved. I get it. I understand. Life is hard. It's messy. It's difficult. But this poor girl, this Hayden, who was beaten by this guy apparently regularly, often. And that's where you wound up? In an apartment in Greenville, South Carolina, dying on the couch. He's passed out in the bedroom. The two of them, I guess, doing drugs together, allegedly. And you've got him back in your life? Again, I think back to Sandy's call. That's a man-woman thing. I don't know of any person who should put up with that, woman or man. 800-655-MIKE. Here's a text from Washington State. Sandy, your caller, had a point. 13 different drugs, assuming all of them are psychotic drugs, has to make you wonder. Okay, wonder what? A drug makes you strangle all three of your children? How many people are on the same drugs that didn't strangle their three children? I mean, look. In our culture and in our life, in our world, medical providers try to help somebody who's got psychological problems. Often medication is the way to do it. You know how many people in this audience are on psychotropic drugs? Maybe you're taking a drug for depression. Maybe you're taking a medication for anxiety. Maybe you're taking a medication for postpartum depression. What do medical providers do? They try to help. Okay, to Sandy's point, maybe we over-medicate. That doesn't make a triple killer a victim. The system didn't fail her. She failed her three children, and she's not the good guy. And look, there's an interesting trend. This is a relatively new phenomenon. There have been very high-profile cases of child killers. Speaking of South Carolina, remember Susan Smith? The woman who drove her kids off into the lake, drowned her children in the back seat of the car, and claimed that some mysterious black man kidnapped her kids? Anybody feel sorry for her then? Where were her protesters? Where was the army of women with pink outfits for her? Remember Andrea Yates? Remember the woman that slaughtered her children? Where were all of her protesters? Where were her supporters? Give me a break. Give me a break. James in Pittsburgh, Pennsylvania. Hey, James, welcome. You're on the Mike Gallagher Show. Hello.
11: Hey, good morning, Mike. I'm a big fan of yours. I've never called before, but I listen all the time. I think you're fabulous.
1: You made my day. Thanks, James. I'm glad you could finally call, and I appreciate your kind words. I'm interested to hear what you have to say.
11: Yes, I'm also MAGA, like we. I'm one of you. We're simpatico. Put it that way.
1: Got it. But, understood.
11: The lady that called before. I think she's a nice lady, but she's way off base. You're 100% right. There's no way. That's not even a slight hint of a chance that it could be not her fault, obviously. And I don't mean to be crass. I really don't, because my heart breaks for the situation. It really does. I'm not trying to be crass, but I'll tell you what, Mike. And just think about it like this. If she had done the same thing to those babies while they were in the birth canal, nobody would blink an eye.
1: Look, you're not being crass. You're not being crass. Let me remind everybody, to your point, about how many Democrats support literally abortion up to the moment of up to birth.
11: Exactly.
1: You're exactly. So right. You're so right.
11: People call it they're just late-term abortions.
12: 1 year ago, the nation mourned the loss of one of its biggest advocates, one of its biggest fans, and one of its strongest warriors, Charlie Kirk. And although his life was cut short by senseless violence, his legacy lives on. Join us Thursday, September 10th, as we commemorate the one-year anniversary of his death with a special hour-long event, Faith Over Fear, The Charlie Kirk Story.
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1: Not? I mean, Carol, to suggest...
0: But that's why she has an attorney representing her.
1: Well, to try to get her off the hook for murdering her three babies.
0: I don't know if that's what his goal is. Again, we don't know what the goal is.
1: Yeah, but did you hear yourself suggest she's a victim of the system? Did you hear yourself say that?
0: The health care system.
1: She's a victim.
17: Not
1: those
17: the government
1: three,
17: system.
1: Well, whatever system. I said the system. You just said she's a victim of the system, of the health care system. Somehow the meds made her murder her children. I please don't take this the wrong way. Do you hear yourself?
17: No. Well, I did not say that.
1: Okay, I apologize. Tell me, please. Please clarify.
17: Saying that the meds.
1: You feel sorry for her?
17: From day one.
1: Do you feel sorry for her? Do you feel sympathy?
17: I feel sympathy only in that it happened.
1: Yeah, well, it happened all right. Look, I'm at a loss. We could maybe hear from women callers all day long who are going to say that somehow the healthcare system failed her, that the husband was a monster because he went to get dinner that night. I'm telling you what, this is a wild story.
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1: 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Here's a text message about Hayden from New Hampshire. I watched Hayden read an excerpt from her book on TV recently. She basically said she would rather be with the guy who beat her than be alone. And I saw that too. I saw it. She did say that. Hayden Panettiere was on record as saying, yeah, he beats me. I mean, she didn't hold back in identifying him in her book and everything. You know, the whole world knew that this guy beat her routinely and horrifically. So the question is, how do you go back to a woman, to a man who beat you? Beat her so bad she couldn't leave the house. How's that work? Kathy's in Delaware. Hey, Kathy, welcome to the Mike Gallagher Show. How are you?
2: Hi, I'm fine. How are you?
1: I'm pretty good. I'm just kind of struggling today with some of these heavy topics. I need your help.
2: Well, I just wanted to say that addiction is real, that you can be addicted to anything. Somebody beating you, it's a terrible thing. And she didn't like it, but addiction, I am not condoning that woman who strangled her kids. That was evil. That was wrong. And I'm not going to make any excuses.
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1: Who are these women in this pro-Lindsey Clancy army from? They're from Massachusetts. I'm telling you, there's something in the water there. And there's something. We used to have a song. Eric tried to find it years ago, back when John Kerry was front and center. There was a song about something in the water or the air in Massachusetts. You remember that, Eric? And we couldn't find it, but it's so good. Cause there is, there's something goofy. And my father, he was from Massachusetts, but my gosh, what a strange, strange set of decisions they make up there. Wait till you hear what Mamdani is now wanting to do with his city-run grocery stores. Spoiler alert, his ideas aren't working. That and a whole lot more coming up.

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9: News this hour from Town Hall. I'm Ron Taylor. Some war observers believe that President Trump's words could be nearly as influential as military force in challenging Iran's ruling regime.
10: Analysts say President Trump should spotlight the mullah's brutality, corruption, and hypocrisy, including the privileged lives of regime elites abroad. They argue that stronger communication tools, including efforts to bypass internet blackouts, could help Iranians organize and resist. Supporters believe exposing Tehran's propaganda may be critical to turning public anger into a movement for freedom. Ken Lorman reporting.
9: The Energy Department is investing $500 million to modernize a major steel factory in Middletown, Ohio. Correspondent Richard Boyd has more.
11: The Trump administration says the project will protect 2,300 American jobs and strengthen the domestic supply chain. Cleveland-Cliffs plans to upgrade its blast furnace, generate electricity from mill gases, and recycle industrial byproducts. Supporters call it a step toward restoring U.S. manufacturing and reducing dependence on foreign suppliers, while acknowledging taxpayers shouldn't have to subsidize the industry forever. Richard Boyd reporting.
12: The U.S. has imposed 50% tariffs on some Canadian goods after trade talks between the two countries broke down. Canada responding by announcing retaliatory tariffs set to begin September 8th, both sides blaming the other for failing to reach a deal. Prime Minister Mark Carney says Canada's measures will target products including steel, dairy, agricultural equipment, and pulp and paper on a dollar-for-dollar basis. The wildfires burning across Europe this summer have exposed a potentially deadly threat lurking beneath the blackened landscape. Rusty bombs and mines from World War I and II have been threatening crews and even exploding on occasion.
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0: From the wild world of D.C. politics to America's culture clash, brace yourself for the reality check you've been waiting for. The one and only Mike Gallagher.
1: It's only the future of America that's on the line. We have a bizarre story out of South Carolina. Been a lot of drama, passion, emotion. I had a clip yesterday that I played of Darlene Graham Nordone being interviewed by a gaggle of reporters, and one of the handlers to Darlene said right before the questions began, okay, now nothing too difficult here. Nothing too difficult. And that went viral because people said, aha, look at the way she's being handled. Look at how tightly they're protecting her. They can't even let her just do an interview. And somebody from Team Graham Nordone texted me and pointed out that that was not a reference to the quality of questions. That had to do with the fact that there were multiple microphones that were like in thrust in front of her. And they were joking about how complicated it was to know what microphone was supposed to, you know, take part or whatever, be in front of her. So that had to do with the placement of the mics. But it just shows you how moments, and incidentally, I'm always careful. I never want to present a clip that is not, you know, accurate. We got to be careful with AI, and you got to be careful with all the deep fakes. So I apologize for presenting that clip as if it was a handler urging the reporters to not give her any difficult questions. Apparently, at that particular moment, that was not the case. And I wanted to be sure to correct the record. I wish I was there next week. I want to go there. I called Joey and said, where can we broadcast from on Election Day? Because, you know, drama aside, and the stakes are high, to be sure, but it's also, and the tragedy of Lindsay's unexpected passing aside, this is still an epic political story. You know, it's one of those stories that the nation is watching. This is not just a South Carolina story. Lindsey Graham was a prominent American senator, and he's got big shoes to fill. I am predicting that she's going to win, but of course I could be wrong. I only think she's going to win because it's pretty hard to beat back the full-throated endorsement of the 45th and 47th president of the United States. Tonight, Trump's going to be in Myrtle Beach. Why am I not in Myrtle Beach? I should be there covering all this. I should be in the upstate or Rock Hill next week. I should go to Rock Hill Tuesday. Where can I broadcast from? I need some suggestions. Of course, Eric is hyperventilating. He's breathing into a brown paper bag because he's the guy that's got to put all the technical stuff together along with Yasmin and Tracy and Garrett and everybody else because we got to bring our Salem News Channel cameras and set up along with us. But I think it'd be fun to be somewhere in public Tuesday on Election Day. I told Joey this morning, and of course Joey's sleeping in. He and Peg are at the beach enjoying some vacation. I said, isn't there a polling place we could go to? Is McAllister Square still a voting location in Greenville? We could just set up a booth right outside McAllister Square Mall. And Eric said, a mall? You can't go to a mall. I said, why not? We'll hand out balloons, stickers. Give away some books. This is fun. This is the political process. We live for this stuff. And I am really intrigued by how this is going to play out. Mark Sanford, the former governor of South Carolina, and was one of the guys who threw, one of the people who threw his hat in the ring for Lindsey Graham's seat, he just made an endorsement. He has endorsed Congressman Ralph Norman, which is kind of interesting because I think Sanford is sort of considered a bit of an establishment guy. No, I mean, I don't know. I don't know who's establishment. I don't know who's MAGA. I don't know who's fake. I don't know who's real. I don't know anymore. I just know this race between Darlene Graham Nordone and Ralph Norman is fascinating. It's absolutely amazing to watch. And I don't know if people are taking stuff personally. I'm not trying to be mean. I'm not bagging on Darlene. Everybody says she's apparently a nice lady. Nobody knows anything about her, really. We're learning quickly. She's a quick learner, I hope. If she wins, Ralph Norman, look, he's going to be on the show Monday. Or Tuesday, I guess. We'll talk to him. In fact, I think Tracy booked him for Tuesday. Why don't we find out where he's going to be? Maybe we should go to where he is. Wonder if he's going to be in Rock Hill, kind of his home area there, his home district. I think that's pretty much. Look, I don't know. I'm at a point right now where this is anybody's guess. Fitz News, that a real provocative, pretty compelling media site that covers a lot of South Carolina politics, they were all over the Alec Murdaugh trial. They're saying the polling that they're seeing is neck and neck. It's going to be close. Going to be close. I think I should be somewhere. Eric, are you worried about this broadcast Tuesday? Don't you think I could hop on a plane, get up to South Carolina? We'll do a come here. Come over and talk to me about this, why you're so worried. Tracy's already volunteered. She'll run the balloon machine. Tracy's going to bring the balloon machine, one of those, you know, those big helium things, you know, that you fill up the balloons. We'll hand out red, white, and blue balloons, and we'll put Tracy in charge of that. Eric, is there any downside to us running up to South Carolina?
2: Getting you there is not the problem. It's getting all the stuff we need there to do a broadcast.
1: What do we need?
2: And having a there, which we don't have.
1: What do we need? We need a camera. We need a microphone. We need some lights.
2: People don't understand the various and sundry items that you require, you must have to do a show.
1: You're such a baby. You're such a big baby. I mean, come on. Where's your sense of adventure? Why can't come on?
2: Adventure is on vacation.
1: Yeah, you're not on vacation. You better not go on vacation next week, Mr. Run off to Italy and everywhere you've been going around the world. You world traveler, you. We need you here next week. I got to be there Tuesday. Tracy, where is Ralph Norman Tuesday going to be? Do we know? Because we'll go to him. Maybe we'll just go there. I mean, I just got a text. McAllister Square. Do you know McAllister Square is the first place in my young career as a young broadcaster? That was the first place I ever got recognized. Isn't that weird? What a silly, shallow little man I am that I remember that I got recognized when I was a local host at WORD in 1989. That was a long time ago. Do the math on that one. And I remember going to the mall one day, McAllister Square Mall, and I was recognized for the first time. Some guy said, "Pardon me, are you Mike Gallagher?" And I was, you know, fresh, brand new career, had this new talk show at WORD, which was then WFBC, and some nice guy comes up to you, "Pardon me, are you Mike Gallagher?" And I was so full of myself, I went back and told Denise, "I got recognized today. I'm famous. I'm big time." And that was McAllister Square Mall. Well, somebody just texted, McAllister Square is where the county election offices are. Wouldn't that be a good place to broadcast? We'll just set up right there in the parking lot, Eric. We'll get a tent. We'll make a whole day of it. Come on. We'll do the whole broadcast from there. We'll just put up a tent. We'll be in the parking lot. Tracy will hand out balloons. This is an adventure. Esther's in South Carolina. Esther, do you think we should come to your state next week?
3: Yeah, come on down.
1: Come on up. In my case, I'm in Florida. I got to come on up.
3: So McAllister Square is no longer a mall. It is owned by, it is a lot of nonprofit organizations. Greenville Tech has offices.
1: Got it.
3: The Greenville Literacy Association, things like that. So it isn't really a mall where there are people coming to shop, but there are a lot of people coming in and out all the time.
1: Because they're like doing government business, like doing like official business in and out of the facility.
3: Well, not so much government as nonprofits. So
1: I got you.
3: There's some little private schools that are in there.
1: Gotcha. Maybe we ought to go to Rock Hill. Thanks, Esther. Maybe we ought to go up to Rock Hill. That's where Ralph's going to be. Ralph's going to be in Rock Hill. Maybe that's where we should go Tuesday. Somebody just sent me a text saying that Champion Services, they got a radio show in the back locally, so maybe, I don't know. It's going to be, well, who do you think's going to win? You think that she's got it in the bag? You got Hannity endorsing her practically? You got President Trump going to be there tonight in Myrtle Beach? You got Tim Scott endorsing her? The machine wants her to win. No question about it. I don't exactly know why, other than they want to somehow honor Lindsay. And if you're mad at me for saying that, I don't know what to tell you. I don't have anything against her. But I know Ralph Norman's record. I know what a track record looks like. As he told me last week when we interviewed him the first time, his record is his resume. What's her resume? It's a kind of a wild story.
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1: Uh-oh. Joey and I are scheming. Eric isn't going to like it. We're thinking about figuring out how to get up to maybe Rock Hill. That might work out perfectly. Everybody's telling me Champion Services, they're good guys in Rock Hill, and they do a radio show there right in their studio. Maybe they can help us with studios. Maybe they've got cameras, Eric. We might be able to figure this out. And what do you think is going to happen in the Tuesday special election? Speaking of Rock Hill, that's where William is. Hey, William, welcome to the show. How are you?
2: I'm fine, sir. Can you hear me?
1: Not loud and clear. Glad you joined us. How's it going? What do you think is going to happen Tuesday?
2: Well, it's going to be close, but Trump going to pull that woman over. Okay, I'm trying to tell you, I was out of the truck. I'm on my car phone.
1: Be careful. Be careful. Don't get hurt. You all right?
2: I'm telling you that Trump gonna pull that woman over the line, but I'm not. I don't support Trump or that woman for that.
1: Gotcha. Okay, I got your radio on there in the background, but William, maybe we'll see you too.

0: Tuesday if we come to Rock Hill. He's not happy with Trump's endorsement of Mrs. Graham Nordone. 800-655 Mike, Victor's in Greenville. Victor, how are you?
1: Hey, good morning. I just wanted to touch base with you over here in Greenville. We'd love to hear you out here.
0: Yes,
1: but
0: sir.
1: I think if you do come here, we need you in Columbia or Myrtle Beach. Everybody here in Greenville is already going for Ralph Norman.
0: Right. And Rock Hill, too, because that's kind of his territory. Rock Hill, that's we have, you know, our big station there, WRHI. We could maybe go there, but, you know, maybe we ought to go somewhere where he could use. And look, I'm not even campaigning for one or the other. I just think the story of Darlene is wild to not know anything about how she might legislate. I mean, Victor, do you all in South Carolina realize what a crazy story this has been?
1: Oh, absolutely. I've never heard of anything even close to this.
0: Yeah. What do you think's going to happen? Do you think she's going to win? Hello?
1: I hope not.
0: All right. Thank you, Victor. Is it me? I'm getting a couple of interesting, maybe it's a lag on the calls. Steve wants to come down, pass out the stickers. Wait a minute, Steve, you're not going to do the balloons. You want to pass out bumper stickers?
2: I'm going to do the balloons, but my wife, the flyers, anything, stickers, the whole bit. You would love me and my wife. And let me tell you something, Mike, you're great. Your staff, Eric, all of them, and Tracy, we'd like to meet them. And let me tell you something. Keep up the good work. One thing I want to tell you, Mike, I got to tell you, be honest with you, I hope I'm wrong and you're wrong. Because she scares me about winning, you know, Darlene winning. It scares me.
0: All right, Steve, not a fan. All right, Steve. Well, Tracy loves you too, but she says she's got the balloons covered. You and your wife can do stickers. Maybe we'll have a popcorn machine. We're going to make this. We're going to figure this out. Eric, I'm going to warn you. We're going to do something next week in South Carolina. Stay tuned.
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0: You take your vitamins, you watch what you eat, maybe you're even popping probiotics these days. You know food alone doesn't cut it, so you supplement, right? Are you doing the same for your precious dog? Most people are not. Here's what the big dog food companies won't tell you. That bag on the shelf has calories, but almost no real...
7: With SRN News, I'm Ron Taylor. The hardline new leader of Iran's top security body is threatening neighbors against joining new U.S. efforts to squeeze Tehran's economy and saying the U.S. has increased global nuclear insecurity. Egypt is trying to revive U.S.-Iranian negotiations, and Iraq and Iran say Tehran has helped some ships carrying Iraqi oil to transit the Strait of Hormuz. A federal judge in New York vacated a Trump administration policy that has suspended the processing of visas from 75 countries, including Afghanistan, Iran, Russia, and Somalia, whose nationals the Trump administration has deemed likely to require public assistance while living in the U.S. The U.S. has imposed 50% tariffs on some Canadian goods after trade talks between the two countries have broken down, Canada responding by announcing retaliatory tariffs beginning September 8th. This is SRN News.
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0: Debbie Mayfield, Vero Beach, Florida, she took the seat of her husband, Stan, when he died. She keeps getting reelected and reelected, and she's excellent as far as the state senator, so it can turn out well. Look, Darlene could surprise everybody. The worry is she's going to be Lisa Murkowski 2.0, but what if she's not? What if she's even stronger than Lindsay? I have to admit, I like what she said about focusing on domestic issues rather than foreign policy. I didn't expect her to say that national security wasn't really her thing. I didn't want her to go overboard with her lack of knowledge of, I'd like her to know about foreign policy and national security and China and Taiwan and North Korea. And, you know, there's some big issues out there. Iran. What a story. What a story. And I'm waiting to hear from Joey. If he gets a hold of Steve Stone, we're going to put him on the air just to make Eric crazy, because Eric would have to coordinate it. I think we might go to that. Maybe they'd let us borrow that Champion Services studio in Rock Hill. And look, it's easy. I go up to Charlotte, head over from Charlotte over to Rock Hill, and away we go. It's funny. Today, been a lot of really nice complimentary callers, and I'm always grateful. And a lot of people, it's almost like it's a secret code. People are saying, you know, I'm MAGA Mike. It's almost like that's the code to get into the show. You can be anti-MAGA. It's all right. We'll put up with you. But it is true that you think about where we are right now as a country and what President Trump has accomplished and what lies ahead. And whenever I see a clip from Stephen Miller, one of Trump's top advisors, he was on with Sean last night, Sean Hannity on Fox News. I want to share with you what he said about Trump's record in the last couple of years. It's hard to believe that September 10th is going to coming up on September 10th. It will be the one-year anniversary of Charlie Kirk's assassination. Right before he was killed, he sat down for one of his final interviews to wrestle with a timeless question: does God still speak today? And that whole conversation, that great dialogue that he engaged in, became the foundation for a powerful documentary called Can You Hear Me Now? It explores prophecy, faith, scripture, history, and the role that believers are called to play in our culture today. And rather than asking you what to think, the movie invites you to examine the evidence and consider the biblical foundations and reflect on what it all means for believers who live in today's culture. And it can be challenging. Look, it feels sometimes like we are facing end times, doesn't it? Good is evil. Evil is portrayed as good. You could pre-order Can You Hear Me Now and get the free DVD by going to salemnow.com. 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So thinking a little bit about Trump's track record, again, every single time Stephen Miller represents the White House and the Trump agenda, it's hard to avoid it, so I thought I'd share it with you here today.
13: The legacy media, Sean, is fundamentally corrupt. They are an extension of, an arm of the Democrat Party. Honestly, Sean, the media, the legacy media like CBS and ABC and NBC and every other legacy outlet exists to serve and advance the interests of the Democrat Party. Throw in New York Times, throw in Washington Post, throw in The Atlantic. They should all be required to register as a Democrat political action committee. I mean, let's just think through some of the things that you mentioned. President Trump has been in office in his second term for a year and a half and has solved problems that plagued this nation for decades, generations, or even longer. I mean, just go through the foreign policy piece here. He's completely rebalanced our trading relationship with Canada. He has protected American manufacturing and essential supply chains from China. He has completely rebalanced NATO and ensured that other nations pay their fair share. He is now pursuing peace in the Korean Peninsula, which hasn't been achieved since the armistice in the 1950s. President Trump has single-handedly toppled Maduro, freed the people of Venezuela, and secured the greatest boon for America's energy and supply chains probably in the history of our country. He's taken the fight to the drug cartels, declared them a foreign terrorist organization, used military power to fight these enemies of human civilization. And as you have mentioned, he stopped Iran, the Islamic theocracy of Iran, from obtaining a nuclear weapon that could destroy an entire city. And now you come at home, he's unleashed American energy, he's building pipelines, he's bringing the price of gas down from the heinous highs of the Biden administration, he's taken inflation from the highest level in American history down to 2%, the largest tax cut in American history, no tax on tips, no tax on Social Security, no tax on overtime, and he took the most unsecure, dangerous, violent, hellish border in the history of our republic, and 15 straight months, Sean, of zero releases. Zero into the country.
0: Gosh, that's the kind of optimistic view of what we've witnessed as a country we got to remember. Thank goodness for voices like his. Thank goodness for clarity. There's a lot of noise out there right now. 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Our own Joey Hudson is an entrepreneur. He's got made gazillions through his various business entrepreneurship. Hey, Joey, how's the beach?
14: The beach is fabulous. I recommend it to everybody. Nothing better than to spend a few days on the coast of South Carolina.
0: Well, I want to spend a couple days in South Carolina. You think we can pull it off and make it up to Rock Hill?
14: Well, if we can get Eric, you know, to buy into this, you know, Eric's the one, he holds the key to all the technology, but Eric's able to can work miracles.
0: He is the boss. He is the boss. Well, we're going to have to.
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0: It's a battlefield right now. It's a real, real interesting piece. And I don't know, for people who say, well, it's an invasion. And look, I'm concerned. I've seen the video from Dearborn, Michigan. I've seen what it looks like in parts of the UK.
6: Yep.
0: There are communities that are essentially... have been sort of commandeered.
25: They are lost. This is what Islamic culture does. It arrives and it spreads and it takes over. And Texas is saying, hell no.
0: Well, what do you do about it? But how do you keep prevent a takeover?
25: How do you do that lawfully? You've asked exactly the right question. I had Congressman Keith Self famously a few days ago, because, I'm sitting there thinking as we're talking about this, are we at the point where a mosque ban is on the table? Right. And you've had some good thoughts about whether you want to float that weeks before the midterms, whether that wins you over independence, or is it just something that is a survival tactic? And I asked him, I said, can you imagine with the views that you have about the dangers that Islamism poses and the inability to tell the good ones from the bad ones, pardon that usage, can you envision a new mosque application that you think is okay? And he said, I cannot. It's like, well, okay,
0: there
25: here
0: go.
25: We are.
0: Well, that's a mosque ban. That's essentially banning any additional mosques. So then I'm back to, well, where do all these people worship? How can you deprive somebody of a right to have a house of worship? You're going to do that to a Christian? You're going to do that to a Jew?
25: You know that's a false equivalency.
0: Why do you keep saying that?
25: Christians are trying to kill us. Christians
0: didn't do 9/11. But tell that to a Muslim family who's not trying to kill us.
25: No,
0: that's not fair.
25: Yes, now you've arrived.
0: Now it's you've arrived.
25: You're the one that took a while to arrive.
0: But you're saying, well, we can't do that to the Jews or the Christians. There is no other religion with a track record of death. And swallow, there is no other. There's no comparison that can be made.
25: But if you agree that Islam is a religion, mm-hmm. and you're in the business of banning houses of worship for that religion, mm-hmm. that's a problem. Because again, imagine the outrage if somebody declared war on Christianity in some community and said, we're not going to let you have a church.
0: Correct, and even though that is different, your point still stands completely, and that's where we get to. It does, and that's where we get to. Okay, what kind of constitutional protection is there? And we're not talking about anybody not being able to worship as they wish or whatever. But the Quran is tricky. It does say kill the infidels. The Quran is tricky. It does contain honor killings. The Quran is tricky. So the Muslims who don't want to kill us and the Muslims who aren't going to do honor killings and the Muslims who don't want to take over our culture are kind of practicing a light, loosey-goosey, Swiss cheese brand of Islam.
25: Which happens all the time. I mean, look at the ongoing dialogue I've had for years, including my friend Dennis Prager, when we wonder why are American Jews voting for, you know, complete anti-Semite lunatics.
0: Yep.
25: Because many American Jews are not particularly good Jews, to use a clumsy expression.
0: Okay. Let's go to the phone.
25: Well, they're secular. They're secular. You know, they're not particular. Orthodox Jews don't support this lunacy on the far left.
0: Nope.
25: Religious Jews are absolutely mortified at the direction of the Democrat Party. But, you know, secular Jews, not so much. I don't really care about my Judaism that much. So that's kind of what you're saying about the Islam faith, that people who are maybe not particularly. Because, look, I saw pictures in this article. It's an extensive article, and it's worth a read. It's like five different columnists put it together, or writers. Islamophobia's rise in Texas. They profile a guy named Ghulam Kahar from Irving. Mm-hmm. He rose before dawn in early June to attend the day's first prayer at his local mosque in Irving before heading off for a months-long deployment in the U.S. Coast Guard.
0: Okay.
25: So here you go. He's got a guy serving his country. He's in the Coast Guard, and he's worried about leaving his family behind because what he feels is the rise of Islamophobia in Irving. And for Muslims coming to Texas, that's the promised land. Better jobs, good lifestyle, quality of life, and an open, welcoming attitude towards their beliefs until now. You know, now it's like, wait a minute, we're going to put the brakes on this. You got Abbott who's pushing back, and a Republican consultant said, well, the reason Abbott's pushing back is he doesn't do anything that isn't polling driven.
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0: That's a wrap for a Friday episode of the Mike Gallagher Show. 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I'm Mike Gallagher. 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
8: News this hour from Town Hall, I'm Ron Taylor. United States is imposing 50% tariffs on $20 billion worth of Canadian products.
15: Canada says it will immediately retaliate after the U.S. imposed 50% tariffs on $20 billion worth of Canadian products. Last-ditch negotiations between the U.S. and Canada failed to resolve the latest strain in relations between the historic allies. Prime Minister Mark Carney says in a statement, Canada will match those tariffs dollar for dollar to protect our workers and businesses. Canada wanted concessions on tariffs on steel, aluminum, autos, and lumber that a senior Trump administration official said Washington was not willing to provide. Donna Warder, Washington.
8: The Pentagon says at least 757 service members have been wounded since the war began against Iran.
16: More than 580 are Army soldiers. The total injured also include 86 sailors, 64 airmen, and 19 Marines. While many of the casualties are categorized as having occurred during Operation Epic Fury, the Pentagon has created a new category for wounded troops, saying that Operation Epic Fury has concluded. The Pentagon and U.S. Central Command have offered almost no details on how the injuries occurred. However, officials say that the vast majority of those injuries are traumatic brain injuries. I'm Lisa Dwyer.
8: The hardline new leader of Iran's top security body is threatening neighbors against joining new U.S. efforts to squeeze Tehran's economy and saying the U.S. has increased global nuclear insecurity. Egypt is trying to revive Iran-U.S. negotiations, and Iraq and Iran say Tehran has helped some ships carrying Iraqi oil to transit the Strait of Hormuz. Authorities say Russian and Ukrainian drone missile strikes have killed at least 10 people. This is townhall.com.
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0: Western civilization and delivering common sense for the American people. 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
1: James Tallarico in Texas makes appalling comments about race and criminal justice. We have the audio and my commentary straight ahead. Congressman Ralph Norman of South Carolina is coming by this hour, one of two Republicans left in the runoff to replace Lindsey Graham on the November ballot. Interesting conversation ahead. And we have breaking new polling out of Michigan on both the Senate and gubernatorial races. Our friends at AARP have fresh data. John Hishta is here, and you don't want to miss that. It's Friday, August the 21st. I'm Scott Jennings, broadcasting for Salem and coming to you live from Louisville, Kentucky. On this day in 1858, thousands of people poured into Ottawa, Illinois, to witness a rhetorical confrontation unlike anything America had ever seen. On one side stood the powerful incumbent U.S. Senator, a nationally famous Democrat known as the Little Giant. On the other, a lanky former congressman, largely unknown throughout the country, there to compete for the incumbent seat. It was a campaign debate, but the question afoot was much larger. Would slavery be allowed to spread into America's Western territories? The senator argued that the people of each territory should decide the issue for themselves. His challenger warned that slavery was morally wrong and that a nation divided against itself could not stand. The format was grueling. One candidate spoke for an hour. The other answered for 90 minutes, and the first then returned for a 30-minute rebuttal. And Ottawa, Illinois, was only the beginning. The two men would meet seven times across the state, and the incumbent senator would ultimately keep his seat that November. But newspapers carried the challenger's words across the country, transforming a little-known prairie lawyer into a national political figure. 2 years later, the men would face each other again, this time for the presidency. The little giant, Stephen A. Douglas, versus the lanky lawyer, Abraham Lincoln. You know how that turned out. And it all started with the beginning of the Lincoln-Douglas debates on this day, August the 21st, 1858. You know, questions of equal justice under the law have permeated our political debates for decades. And today's Democratic luminaries appear to be backtracking. I bring you the story today of James Tallarico, the Democrat candidate for the United States Senate in Texas. He took to the radio airwaves yesterday to argue that you should be afforded different criminal justice outcomes based on the color of your skin. Let me repeat. Different criminal justice outcomes based on the color of your skin. Tallarico was asked to comment on the case of Carmelo Anthony, the 17-year-old African-American teenager who stabbed to death fellow teenager Austin Metcalf at a high school track meet. Anthony was sentenced to 35 years in prison for that murder, and hearings are underway as Anthony's new defense seeks a retrial. All of this is going on as Mr. Tallarico appeared on a popular morning radio show called The Breakfast Club. It's extremely influential in the African-American community. I want you to listen to this exchange as Tallarico is asked about the Carmelo Anthony trial. Cut 7.
2: From Texas, we see what happened with Carmelo Anthony, and you said it was a tragedy.
3: Yeah.
2: What did you mean by that?
3: Well, I've done a lot of work in the State House on justice reform, and right now we've got a system that doesn't serve all Americans equally, and we know that black Texans have been have not gotten the justice they deserve in many cases. And, you know, I'm not an expert on this particular case, but I know that there were no black members of the jury. And to me, that's the only evidence you need to really prove that this system is not working for black Texans.
1: This is astonishing. The evidence in the case is not really in dispute. Anthony killed Metcalf. The this African-American kid killed a white kid after an argument at a track meet, stabbed him in the heart with a knife, up close, personal, cold-blooded murder. But Tallarico looks at this case and says, if only there had been some black jurors, Carmelo Anthony could have gotten away with it. Let's set up the politics of this, by the way. Tallarico defeated an African-American woman named Jasmine Crockett in the Democratic primary to win this nomination. And now he's doing poorly, very poorly, with black Democrats in Texas. And he thinks the way to win them over is to say, I will literally let you kill any white person that you want. This sort of pandering is a level of racism that I cannot even begin to understand. Let's get back to Tallarico's statements. This is a civilization-destroying view of criminal justice. The idea that the color of your skin, of either the defendant or a juror, should determine the outcome of a murder case? Many have asserted that the jury was all white. That's false. Of the 12 jurors, 3 were racial minorities, including Asian and Indian. 8 were women, 4 were men. Of the 18 total jurors, including the alternates, 6 were minorities. But does any of this even matter? In a murder case, you look at the evidence, testimony, witnesses, the weapon, and you ask a jury to make a decision. And that decision cannot be, well, even if he did it, we share a skin color, so I should probably let this defendant get away with murder. But that's exactly what James Tallarico is arguing for here. Can you imagine anything more racist? Tallarico thinks that if Carmelo Anthony had faced a jury of black people, they would have ignored the evidence, which is overwhelming, and let him go. That's what Tallarico thinks of black voters in Texas, that they would set aside their duties as citizens and members of the community in good standing to excuse a murder based on the color of the defendant's skin. This is the literal opposite of what so many black Americans fought so valiantly to achieve. Equal justice under the law means no criminal justice outcome is dependent on the color of your skin. If a black teenager commits murder and the evidence proves it, he is guilty. If a white teenager commits murder and the evidence proves it, he is guilty. The jury is not asked to balance the cosmic racial scales in an individual murder trial. It is asked to deliver justice for the victim and to protect the community in which it serves. But in Tallarico's view, a black teenager, apparently, should be able to stab to death a white teenager in the name of, quote, making the system work for black people. I would submit that the system works for no one when the race of the defendant is more important than the evidence in the case. And I would submit that Tallarico has strange, even racist, one could argue, views about the character of black Texans who wind up on juries. Does he really believe that black Texans would look beyond evidence and the law to permit murder simply because the defendant was also black? Does he realize what he is saying about the character of his fellow Texans, his fellow Americans? Now, we brought you the story earlier this week of Tallarico believing that black Americans are too stupid to figure out how to use an ID to vote. Now, he apparently thinks black Americans are of such low character that they would openly permit murder in their communities because, well, I guess that's what he thinks their top priorities are for their neighborhood. I am flabbergasted by this man, and I sense that he has no idea, none whatsoever, what these racist ideas sound like coming out of his silly, unserious, pandering mouth. Scott Jennings is broadcasting to you on Salem. 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Try it out. It just may be that you'll be sharing your Relief Factor story with us very soon. When we come back, Jill Biden says her husband may have had a spiked drink before the 2024 fateful debate. This audio is crazy after this. You know, we hear a lot these days about conviction, but real conviction isn't measured by what you say when it's easy. It is measured by what you're willing to do when your beliefs are tested. And that's what makes Charlie Kirk, American Martyr, worth watching. Oh, our friend Charlie. At its heart, this is not a political story. It is the story of a man whose Christian faith shaped his character, guided his decisions, and gave him the courage to stand firm in the face of opposition. Charlie understood that faith isn't something that we practice for an hour on Sunday and then leave it behind. It's meant to influence how we live, how we lead, and how we serve others every day. Charlie's story challenges each of us to consider the legacy that we're building through our own faithfulness and whether we are willing to live boldly for Christ when it matters most. Go to angel.com/SJ. Do it today. Become an Angel Guild member. And when you do, you can watch Charlie Kirk, American Martyr, and help bring more stories of faith, courage, and conviction to audiences around the world.
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5: One man standing tall against the leftist mob. Here's Scott Jennings.
6: It is Friday, August the 21st. Common sense for the American people. By the way, coming up in about 10 minutes, we have Ralph Norman of South Carolina here. He's one of the two remaining Republicans vying to replace Lindsey Graham on the November Senate ballot. The other is Darlene Graham, Lindsey Graham's sister. She has the president's endorsement. But Ralph Norman finished second in that runoff. He's a congressman. He ran for governor this year. Some people think he may actually be ahead in that campaign. It's close, and he's coming by. He's being outspent, and the president's working for his opponent, but Ralph's hanging in there. I don't know where you all stand on this, but I'm looking forward to talking to Ralph. I've known Ralph Norman for 20 years, and I'm kind of fascinated by his journey, so we'll have that conversation in a minute. I remain, by the way, flabbergasted at this James Tallarico story we just brought you. The idea that a candidate for the United States Senate would argue that you perhaps should get away with murder because of the color of your skin, or that a juror might find you guilty or not guilty based on the color of your skin. I mean, Tallarico's clearly implying in his comments that if we could just get some black jurors, you guys could get away with murder. It is so racist what he is saying. He has this need to pander, and it leads to these appallingly racist statements. Earlier he was saying effectively that black voters are too dumb to figure out how to use an ID to vote. Now he's saying black jurors will let you get away with murder as long as you're black. Does he not understand what he is saying about the intelligence and the character of these voters that he seeks to persuade? It's insulting. Black Texans, black Americans do not need Tallarico or any other Democrat to grant them permission to disregard the law or to commit violence and murder. They need safe neighborhoods. They need prosecutors who prosecute. They need juries who honestly examine evidence and hold criminals accountable. And they need political leaders who believe they possess the same judgment, integrity, and sense of civic responsibility as any other American. All men are created equal. All Americans deserve equal justice under the law. There's a reason that Lady Justice wears a blindfold. But with this obscene pandering, Tallarico thinks he is flattering black voters. He's actually insulting them. He is reducing responsible citizens down to racial partisans who cannot or will not follow the evidence or the law when another human being has been murdered. It is utterly disqualifying for high office. Unbelievable. It's a close race in Texas. I don't know what's going to happen, by the way. Close race down there. Another story I want to bring you. Jill Biden has sat down for a podcast interview. And in it, she raised or affirmed that at least the possibility exists that Joe Biden was roofied before.

0: that fateful debate against Trump in the summer of 24. Let's hear a little audio from the debate, guys. Play that.
1: And I'm going to continue to move until we get the total ban on the total initiative relative to what we're going to do with more Border Patrol and more asylum officers.
2: President Trump?
3: I really don't know what he said at the end of that sentence. I don't think he knows what he said either. Look.
0: You remember Biden was absolutely, I don't even know how to describe it now. I mean, you remember what happened. Well, listen to Jill Biden talking about it now. Cut four.
4: Still to this day, you don't have a gut instinct on what was that moment.
5: No, I mean, there's all kinds of theories. You know, he had been traveling. I know he was tired. He didn't feel well that day when I saw him. But there was nothing definitive that I could point to. And I had been on the road for 2 weeks up mm-hmm. until that moment. Mm-hmm. So I wasn't with him. I didn't see him days before, weeks before. I saw him maybe 1 hour before.
6: Mm-hmm. And there's no way anyone could have, God forbid, laced his drink or
5: something. Who
6: knows? Who knows?
5: Mm-hmm. Right? Mm-hmm. Who knows?
0: Listen to that. Could anyone have laced Joe Biden's drink? The President of the United States? Jill Biden says, oh, I'm sorry, Dr. Jill Biden says, who knows? What do you mean, who knows? This man is surrounded by the Secret Service. And you're saying, well, somebody could have roofied Joe Biden. Who knows? I guess we'll never know. Do you know how insane this sounds? These Bidens were the most irresponsible people to ever hold this office. Listen to them now. Heck, listen to them then. All right, we got to take a break. When we come back, Ralph Norman is here. South Carolina politics. It's wild. Stay with us.
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0: Senate ballot. The other is Darlene Graham, Lindsey Graham's sister. It is quite a strange situation in South Carolina, but Ralph Norman is one of the conservatives that you know and have known for many years who's in the final two. 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They're doing a great job helping us all celebrate America 250. That's the next iteration in this. All right, the primary season is almost sorted out in America, but not quite yet in South Carolina, where, as you know, Senator Lindsey Graham passed away several weeks ago, and they had an initial election to replace him, and it got down to a runoff between Darlene Graham, who was appointed to the U.S. Senate by South Carolina's governor, and then she decided to run for the full term, and Ralph Norman, U.S. congressman. He just ran for governor earlier this year in that Republican primary. He's now in the Senate race Let's hear what Ralph Norman is telling the people of South Carolina. Cut one.
17: I spent my career building a business, but I couldn't stand by while Washington spent money it didn't have. So I got in the fight, and I never forgot who elected me. This election is about the America we pass on to your family and mine. We inherited freedom. Now it's our turn to defend it, to strengthen it, and to leave America stronger than we found it. You shouldn't have to guess where your next senator stands. With me, you already know. I'm Ralph Norman, and I approve this message.
0: And joining us live to discuss this campaign is Ralph Norman. Congressman, thanks for joining us here on the Scott Jennings Show.
18: Well, glad to be with you, Scott.
0: Well, I'm glad to hear your voice today, and I'm interested in this campaign. It's one of the most unusual situations. Obviously, our friend Lindsey Graham, his passing shocked Washington. I know it shocked you. And this race to replace him has unfolded in a very strange situation. The senator's sister was appointed as a caretaker for the rest of this term, but that ends in January. And Senator Graham was facing election in November for a new six-year term. That's where you come in. A bunch of Republicans ran for his nomination, and it got down to a final two between Darlene Graham and now you. President Trump is with Darlene Graham. You've been an ally of President Trump on many issues over the years as well. I want to start there. How is all that sitting with the voters of South Carolina? Is that going to be determinative, or can you overcome it?
18: Well, I think, well, first of all, what President Trump has done for this country is something I'll always be grateful for. With a Kamala Harris, had she won, this country would not be able to have survived. And he's the one that did it. And I'll always be honored to serve with him and to back him, which I've done. Now, I ask him for his endorsement, which is good for any candidate, and particularly in South Carolina. We're a red state, going to stay a red state, hopefully. And, but that being said, the people of South Carolina are going to pick the next senator. And they're engaged, I think, from early voting. We've got to increase turnout in good areas. So, but he's coming down, and, we've got a big rally tonight in Anderson that we're going to attend. But, you know, it's so unfortunate that Lindsey died to, you know, it's unconventional that we're facing this at this point with such a short runway to campaign and take our message to the voters.
0: You did have a debate, Congressman, the other night, and this, of course, has made the national political news this week. There was a question about foreign policy that was raised in the debate, and Darlene Graham gave an answer that, frankly, has ricocheted around the political world. Let's take a listen to that in cut number three.
19: Are Taiwan and the South China Sea national security issues for the United States, and if so, why or how?
20: I'm just going to be honest here. I'm not on national security. I'm not that informed on national security. So, but I do support the military. My brother was in the Air Force for 33 years. So I will do everything I can to support the military. My dad was in the Army. I'm not a polished politician up here. National security is not my thing, not my area of expertise, but I do support the military.
0: Congressman, how do you respond to that? And is foreign policy the top issue for voters in this election? Does she have a point that maybe it's not that vital for the next senator from South Carolina to know that much about this stuff?
18: Anybody serving in I don't care what office it is, national security is utmost concern. It's sad that, you know, and I know she would take it back if she could, but, you know, being up there with her, Scott, she just didn't want to be there. You could tell that, but she owes it to the voters in South Carolina to get under the lights, to take any and all questions. And that one, she just, as you could hear from the crowd, is a big gasp, and rightfully so. So it's she really hadn't clarified it since then. And, you know, it's she runs her own campaign, though, and she has her own advisors. And I was shocked as well when we were up there.
0: Congressman, how would your foreign policy views be similar or different from Lindsey Graham's? Obviously, that was his major area of focus. He was one of the biggest hawks and national security-focused senators in Washington. Would you be similar, or do you have different ideas about the shape you would put on the office?
18: What's different between Lindsay and I is, I mean, as we found out 2 days ago, the crisis that we're facing in this country is our debt. And I don't believe in endless wars. I just don't. We can't afford it. Now, I do believe in peace through strength. I do support the president and what he did in Iran. That was a they've been at war with us for 47 years, and had he not taken them out, we would have paid a tremendous price in if they got a nuclear weapon. That being said, you know, we've got to come to a conclusion with this war, and I think he will. But we've got to get our own financial health back into focus and actually do something about it. And the message he sent by the actions that he took, that Obama didn't take, Biden didn't take, he took strong action, which will keep us out of wars in the future. But we're going to build up our military, we're going to fund it, but we've got to get our financial house in order. And that's the difference that I think I will bring to the Senate, which, Scott, as you know, it's a body that's where good bills go to die. It doesn't matter whether it's national security that it faces. The Senate is the graveyard for good bills, and the SAVE Act is a perfect example of that.
0: Let me ask you about the operations of the Senate, because this has emerged as an issue. President Trump has called on
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0: The media circuit a little bit. She is firmly rejecting, at least in some of the media stuff I've seen, this idea that Democrats need to turn into or transform into socialists. But I'm interested in your view of this overall debate, which to me nationally is, are we going to be a socialist country or not? She seems to be trying to walk away from that. Will you be able to nationalize this race in that way come November? And how would you approach a Democrat in South Carolina who's trying at least rhetorically to be more moderate than some of these other socialists we've seen in other places?
18: It is a preview of coming attraction, Scott. She will campaign as a moderate, like a lot of them do, and then they morph into a what their party has become, which is a socialist, Marxist, communist party. I mean, you look what's happened in New York, California, the Newsom, what's going to happen to Virginia. And so if you look at her background, I mean, she's pro-abortion, she's pro-trans, she's pro surgery on our young people. She's represents what the Democratic Party has turned into. And so they're putting the money into my opponent, the money that is backs Kamala Harris, the money that backs MoveOn.org, and they're going to focus on this race. They smell blood in the water. Pete Buttigieg is coming down this weekend, and in their minds, they've got an opportunity here. Well, It's not going to happen. We will win. I will beat Dr. Andrews, and when we show her what her record is and what she supports, which is not South Carolina values.
0: Congressman Ralph Norman, longtime member of the House of Representatives, member of the House Freedom Caucus. One of your hallmarks, Congressman, is being a fiscal conservative. I assume that is coming up out on the campaign trail. We wish you luck. It is a strange, unconventional, wild time in South Carolina politics, and we're grateful for your time today. Thanks for coming on the show.
18: Okay, Scott. Thank you. Bye.
0: 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It's breaking news with the AARP's John Hishta after this.
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7: And welcome back to the Scott Jennings Show, rounding out the hour with some breaking political news. You know, one of the biggest and most important states in this midterm is Michigan. There's a huge Senate race. There's a huge governor's race. And with some new polling on Michigan, our friend John Hishta from the AARP is here, and they've got this data fresh out of the field. John, you shared last month with us your Georgia data. Now you're in Michigan. What's the top line? What do people need to know?
8: Well, first of all, it's a dead heat in the Senate race, and the Democrat nominee in the governor's race is up by a few points. At the end of the day, both races are tight and will continue to be tight. And what's interesting is seniors, particularly those 50-plus, are extremely motivated to vote in this election, much more so than younger voters. I think the difference is 15 points in terms of extremely motivated to vote between those 50-plus. It even gets larger when you look at the 65-plus who are motivated to vote. The difference is almost 18 points there. And so it would be incumbent upon the candidates in both of those races to focus on those voters who we know are going to show up at the polls. And as you know, Scott, in off-year elections, 50-plus voters make up the majority of those who show up at the polls and vote. And so they're going to be a key voting block this year as well.
7: John, let me go back over the top news here. In the governor's race, you've got Jocelyn Benson, the Democrat, ahead of John James, the Republican, 49-44. And in the Senate race, you've got a virtual dead heat. Abdul El Sayed sits at 48, and Mike Rogers, the Republican, sits at 47. Now, the top lines for voters ages 50 and up are a little different. John James leads Benson for governor by a...
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7: They're worried about... How would you recommend our audience understand Medicare for All in light of senior voters here relying on Medicare as it currently exists?
8: Well, I think that it remains to be seen what the details are for that. Medicare for all means a lot of things to a lot of different people. But if I'm on Medicare, I want to make sure that it is run right and that I get the best bang for my buck to make sure that my health care is taken care of. So if I was advising a candidate to talk about Medicare, I would talk about things like lowering prescription drug costs, things like making sure you have access to doctors, and so on. And so, again, I think it is a catchphrase that means a lot to a lot of different people. But if I was advising a candidate to talk about Medicare, particularly as it relates to seniors, I would focus on what Medicare should be for those who have earned it, much like Social Security, because they've paid into it over the course of their working lives.
7: All right, that voice you're hearing today, John Hischta with the AARP, and he brings us the breaking news. AARP has released its brand new poll in Michigan. We have a dead heat in the Senate race, a dead heat, and we have Democrats with a small advantage in the race for governor. There's a lot of interest in senior voters. They are far more interested in voting than younger voters. There's a lot of swing voters in that crowd, and AARP has you covered on the issues that they care about. John Hischta, thank you for being here. We take a break, and when we come back, interview of the week with Mark Halperin, legendary political journalist, is on the other side right after this.
2: 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That's Carbon Zero. 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
27: News this hour from Town Hall. I'm Ron Taylor.
1: Republicans are hoping to end a long statewide losing streak in Minnesota. A GOP candidate says early signs suggest voters may be open to a change in leadership. More from correspondent Ken Lormond.
16: Former NFL sideline reporter Michelle Tafoy is now seeking statewide office, and she says her campaign is gaining traction among independent voters. Tafoy argues that Democratic Lieutenant Governor Peggy Flanigan is closely tied to policies and controversies involving the current administration. Democrats are rejecting Republican criticism as they make their own case to voters. Minnesota has not elected a Republican to statewide office since Governor Tim Pawlenty's re-election in 2006. Ken Lorman reporting.
1: A big announcement Friday from Vice President J.D. Vance as he spoke at the Cleveland Cliffs Middletown Works facility in Middletown, Ohio. He says the Trump administration is working hard to bring back manufacturing in America.
17: And that brings me to why I'm here today. Because we're not just here to talk about the celebration and the good news and the numbers. We're here to announce that Cleveland Cliffs is making today, right here in Middletown, Ohio, a $1 billion investment in transformational manufacturing right here in our home.
1: Vance notes that his own grandfather worked at that very plant for decades. The United States and Canada have fallen deeper into a trade war. New tariffs expected to raise prices for products in both countries. Each side is blaming the other for the collapse of negotiations in Washington late Friday. That's led to the U.S. to impose 50% tariffs on $20 billion worth of Canadian goods, and Canada setting September 8th as the start of its retaliatory penalties. President Trump's import taxes will hit about 5% of what Canada ships to the U.S. every year. News and analysis at Townhall.
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27: Welcome back to the show. Friday, August the 21st. We're grateful for your tuning in today to Common Sense for the American people. And this is a special edition of the Scott Jennings Show. We're going to try something new today. We're going to take the second hour of the show and offer a full exploration of someone in our politics or our culture who I think is interesting and making a difference. And our first subject in this new series is Mark Halperin, who is a journalist, political commentator, author, and the founder of the interactive media platform called Two Way. I think it's one of the most interesting political commentary platforms operating today. Mark is on the leading edge of how the business of journalism and commentary is changing. And I can tell you from personal experience over the last 26 years, Mark Halperin often knows what is happening or is going to happen in politics before every other journalist and political operative. I don't know how he does it, but somehow he knows. Mark Halperin, welcome to the Scott Jennings Show.
28: Scott, honored to be here, humbled by your kind words, and looking forward to being your guinea pig for the hour.
27: Well, we're going to hop on the guinea pig wheel here together and and see how it works. I want to start with your background. You've been around a long time, but let's go to the beginning. Where did your interest in politics and journalism actually start?
28: I grew up in Washington, D.C. My dad has had an extraordinary career. He's working on his memoirs now. Came to Washington in the Johnson administration, worked at the Pentagon, then switched right over to the Nixon administration, where he was hired by Henry Kissinger, with whom he taught at Harvard, and has never left Washington. So my hometown paper was the Washington Post, and family friends were journalists and people in politics and government. And I believed when I was a young person what has animated my career, which is I have a fascination with America, and the best way to understand America to me is through the prism of our leaders, our elections, the voters of the country. And so I just grew up with that mentality. Again, a bit of a paradox. I grew up literally growing up about a mile outside the Beltway, but my mentality for my childhood and for my career was to try to understand the whole country and the world.
27: Now, Mark, you joined ABC News in 1988, and you eventually became ABC's political director. You created this product called The Note, which I can tell you from having been a political operative during those years was required reading in political circles. I want to ask you, what is it that you understood then and what you understand now about the political media ecosystem that leads you to developing these products that are a little bit ahead of their time as it relates to distributing this political information and commentary to the American people?
28: Appreciate that. I think there's three things that I've tried to combine in my career that make me a little bit different than some others. Number one, be a traditional world-class journalist, or at least aspire to be, by doing all the basics, treating people with respect, carefully reporting stories, producing a product that's both information that's important and interesting. So number one is understanding the journalism. Number two is understanding the business. As you know, Scott, from hanging out with a lot of journalists, most of them, if you ask them about where does your company make money or how does your company plan to make money next year, they have no interest in that, no understanding of that. But I've been interested in that, whether I've been in old legacy media or new media. And then finally, and I think this may be the thing that speaks to my introduction to new products throughout my career, is technology. Again, a lot of journalists don't think about distribution. They don't think about promotion. But I've spent my career, no matter what my job was, thinking about those things. So combining journalism, business, and technology, I think is, to the extent I've had a success, I think it's been an unusual combination of thinking about and trying to excel in all three.
27: That voice you're hearing on the Scott Jennings Show, journalist Mark Halperin. Mark, you, over many, many cycles, covered candidates, you covered presidents, you covered campaigns at the highest level of American politics. I want to ask if there was ever a moment when you realized that you had sort of transitioned from covering the political establishment to becoming part of it. Because I think there for a while, and I think even now, you're very much affixed as one of the most well-known parts of what most average people would call the political establishment in this country.
28: Well, I made references earlier when I started talking about growing up in the D.C. area. I grew up in Washington. I've lived in Manhattan almost my entire adult life, and I went to Harvard College, Harvard University. That makes me a charter member of the establishment. But I've also covered politics in 49 of the 50 states, and I covered President Trump in 2015 and 2016 rallies and talked to voters in more than 30 states. And I think that again, to the extent I've had success in my career, I understand the establishment pretty well. And guilty as charged, Scott, there's some hallmarks on me that would suggest, yeah, that guy's in the establishment. But I can talk to anybody. I can go anywhere. I think I understand rural Maine. I think I understand Chicago. I think I understand Elko. And I think I understand El Paso. I mean, it's not that hard. Americans are pretty open people. They're pretty welcoming people. So, yeah, I'm a member of the establishment by some standards, but I've spent my career, and I think this is as much as anything I've done in my career to excel and differentiate. I've spent my career traveling America, talking to people, not necessarily political operatives, although I've talked to plenty of those, but talking to people throughout the country. I did a thing in New Orleans for the circus in 2016 or 2017, I guess, talking to some conventionists, some people from a CPA convention. We're having a lunch at a New Orleans buffet. And there were CPAs, about 20 of them maybe, from all over the country. I learned more talking to that conversation than a month with members of Congress. No offense to members of Congress. And that's what I've done throughout my career. Tried to talk to real Americans, where they live, about what their aspirations, fears, hopes, dreams, possibilities are.
27: This phase one part of your career, that's what I'm going to call it. You were ABC. You were Bloomberg. You referenced the show The Circus. You had the book Game Change. Of all of these different things that you were part of during that first major phase of your career, what were you most proud of during that time?
28: Probably trying to bring fairness and traditional journalism practices to legacy media at a time when legacy media was in decline. I got there right at the end of the monopoly of ABC, CBS, NBC, Time, Newsweek, AP, New York Times, Washington Post, Wall Street Journal. When I started my career, there were about eight news organizations. They just dominated everything. And as the news organizations became more superficial as they lost their monopoly and said, well, we got to cover less about healthcare policy and more about the Real Housewives of wherever. I'm proud of an effort to do news that was serious. And I'm proud, led by the man who was my mentor in my career, Peter Jennings of ABC News, to not be biased, to not cut off half of America who looked at the establishment media as liberally biased, not to be conservative media, just to say, why would we only want to try to sell to half the customers in America? And I did that at a time in my career before there were people like you access to the airwaves to call out liberal bias, before Ari Fleischer was George Bush's press secretary, before there became ways to call it out. I called it out both publicly and privately and took a lot of heat for that. But it's the absolute right thing, not just for America and not just for conservatives, but for the news organizations I worked for, whose liberal bias, I felt at the time and still do, endangered their business model. So probably those two things, serious journalism and an effort to try to right the ship on liberal bias.
27: We're going to continue our conversation after this break with Mark Halperin. Mark, we'll talk about phase two of your career and the abrupt interruption that happened in your own life. Before we do, I want to talk to you all about sleeping arrangements, specifically on what bed do you sleep? I ask because if you're a hot sleeper like me, if you sometimes wake up and it's sweaty and you're sticking to the sheets, you may want a new mattress, and that mattress should be a ghost bed. Thank you, Hollywood Sean. 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I vouch for it. Keep you nice and cool and very, very comfortable. More with political journalist Mark Halperin after this. It's Scott Jennings on Salem. Stay with us.
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3: Friday, August the 21st. Welcome back. Bit of breaking news before we return to our conversation with Mark Halperin. Told the Supreme Court has just allowed President Trump to continue White House ballroom construction for now. We'll track down this story for you and have details later, but that's the breaking news here in this second hour of Common Sense for the American People. Mark Halperin is our guest. He is the founder of the interactive media platform known as Two Way, and he's a longtime political journalist and political commentator. Mark, thank you for being with us today and allowing us to explore your long and interesting career. Mark, your career took an interruption in 2017. You had some workplace misconduct allegations during your years at ABC. You acknowledged behavior that you described as inappropriate. You apologized. And then almost overnight, you lost virtually every professional platform that you had. Looking back on that period now, what did you learn about yourself when all of these things that you had been building and working for your whole life disappeared in the blink of an eye?
4: Gratitude to my family and my real friends. Gratitude for those who believed in me. Gratitude for the opportunity in America to acknowledge mistakes, to not be subject to the destruction of false allegations if you've got a sense of perseverance and the capacity to try to get a fresh start.
3: Second acts are sometimes hard to come by. And you're having one right now, and I think quite a successful second act. What does it take in America to earn a second act? Who deserves a second act in our culture these days?
4: Well, I think every case is different. You know, unfortunately, a lot of the declaration of cancellation is not fact-based. If a group of people, it doesn't need to be a very large group of people, decide somebody should be canceled, facts don't matter. And that's unfortunate. I have so many friends who, I always want to know the facts. So I always ask them, but I have so many friends who say to me, no one ever asked me the facts. You're the first person to ever ask me what the facts of the situation are. So I think, unfortunately, we went through a period on a variety of issues in which, there were segments of society that just decided, without investigation, without due process, without fairness, that certain people just shouldn't be allowed to have lives. And you and I both know many people associated with President Trump who lost access to all sorts of things in their professional lives and often in their personal lives. And there may have been some softening of that in some quarters, but it's still a real danger to our society and still a difficult thing to explain to young people who are taught on the one hand that the country has due process and the country has fairness and the country has forgiveness. And on the other hand, sometimes a group of people just decide that a certain person isn't allowed to go through life in a normal way. And, like I said, I always ask people what the facts are. And typically, even if their version of the facts isn't 100% correct, it usually differs pretty dramatically from the public record.
3: Mark, after this happened, you stepped away from traditional media and you took some time away, from all of that. And while you were out, the media landscape changed dramatically. Did being shut out of traditional media force you or lead you to see its weaknesses more clearly and then allow you to build something new in the aftermath of that?
4: No, I've always, as an earlier conversation we had suggested, I've always seen the weaknesses in traditional media, and not just on the editorial side, but on the business side and on the technological side. Legacy media has some things that new media doesn't. If somebody blew up the federal building in Oklahoma City right

0: now. Scott Jennings would not send 50 people to Oklahoma City to cover it. You just wouldn't. That's not what you're built to do. If Scott Jennings wanted to get to the bottom of the Ocasio-Cortez administration's vaccination policy, you wouldn't be filing Freedom of Information Act requests or suing if you didn't get the documents. Scott Jennings has no bureaus in Africa. So old media, big places with the economies of scale to do stuff, they're important. But in the age in which we live with the fragmentation of media, they're dinosaurs and their business models don't work. I knew all that when I worked in there. And that's why throughout my career, as you mentioned with the note and other things I've done when I was in legacy media, I was always entrepreneurial. I was always saying my work will be excellent no matter what I do. It's just like the nature of my work. I need to be entrepreneurial. I need to understand how we're going to make money doing great work. And so in terms of the opportunities in new media, in terms of the differences, in terms of the competitive advantages, I knew all about those when I was in legacy media. And I tried to bring those sensibilities and those advantages to legacy. As hard as that is with the bureaucracy, I tried.
1: Mark, 10 seconds before we go to our next break. Who in cable news is worth watching today? Who do you pay most close attention to?
0: Primarily Scott Jennings.
1: Well, that's a flattering answer.
0: You said I only had 10 seconds. Like most Americans, I don't watch much cable news, but I watch Scott Jennings on social media rolling his eyes at a parade of liberals.
1: I love it. All right, Mark Halpert is our special guest conversation today. We're going to take a break. Before we do, let me talk to you about a documentary that has been produced about our friend Charlie Kirk just 2 weeks before his tragic assassination. Last September, he sat down for this final interview of his life to wrestle with a timeless question. Does God still speak today? If you appreciate Charlie, and I know that if you're listening to this show, you most likely do, and if you like conversations about faith and history and the public square, I think you'll find this new film compelling. It's called Can You Hear Me Now? You can pre-order the film, Can You Hear Me Now? 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We take a break and come back with some current event punditry with our special conversation with Mark Halpern right after this.
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1: Friday, August the 21st. Our special guest today is political journalist Mark Halperin. We'll get back to him in just a moment. A little bit more here on this breaking news out of the Supreme Court. Chief Justice John Roberts has issued a temporary order allowing construction on President Trump's White House ballroom project to continue. The Roberts order temporarily blocks a lower court ruling that would have halted the above-ground work due to a lack of congressional approval. This will give the Supreme Court time to weigh the administration's emergency appeal. So for now, the construction continues. I suspect it will continue to continue in the weeks and months ahead. Don't know if Donald Trump will ever use that ballroom, but some future president most likely will. Talking to Mark Halperin, the founder of the Two-Way political journalism platform. Mark, before we continue our conversation, tell our audience, for those not acquainted with it, how do they get involved with, watch, or interact with Two-Way? Tell us how to interface with what you do right now.
0: Yeah, thank you for asking. It's a company I helped found, and although we do a lot of political programming, I just want to make clear, it's not just for politics. It's for a game show, which we have. It's for music, arts, public policy, healthcare, personal finance, anything. 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You can watch programs live or on demand. And if you want to participate, if you want to be able to be part of the conversation by raising your hand and getting to ask me or anybody on one of my shows or my colleague shows a question. You just go to twoway.tv and register and be part of it. On the YouTube page, you can get a sense of what the shows are like. And we're adding shows, and we'll be adding a lot more in the coming weeks and months.
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0: Yeah, so I host a show in the morning called The Morning Meeting with Kevin Walling. He's a Democratic strategist. You might have seen him on The Five and other shows on Fox and elsewhere. And then Larry O'Connor, who's a conservative talk show host on Salem, I believe. And they host with me in the morning. And then we have a bunch of people who rotate through as well. Eric Erickson is one of our regulars as well. A guy named Haima Moore, who used to be the chief of staff of the DNC. Meghan McCain has a show. There's also a program from an actor named Ethan Suplee, who lost hundreds of pounds. And the show's about, it's called Lifelong. It's about making a commitment to public, to personal health, weight loss, staying off drugs and alcohol, learning how to cope with all the problems that come when someone doesn't know how to eat right and be healthy. And then we have our game show as well, hosted by different people, including Megan hosts the game show at times too. Those are some of the shows we have now. And as I said, more coming.
1: That's Mark Halperin, the founder of Two Way. I just pulled it up here. Live, interactive, authentic, and conversations like no other. It's twoway.tv, the number two, the word way.tv. I'd encourage you to check it out. It's quite interesting. All right, Mark, let's get back to our political conversation. Let me ask you this. If you had to describe the political environment in America right now in one sentence, what would it be?
0: A yearning to produce a better life for kids and grandkids by fundamentally changing the balance of power between the governed and the governors.
1: Is that what is driving most of our politics right now? Just sort of a fundamental distrust of or disgust with the institutional elites who run our government and, frankly, other large institutions in this country?
0: Yeah. I think as much as anything else is what fueled Donald Trump's rise, and even though he's been president now for 6 years, I think it fuels a lot of the MAGA movement. It's what fuels the Democratic Socialists and Senator Sanders. And you look at what's going on with data centers, where someone as dedicated to the free market and technological advantage as Mike Rogers, Republican Senate candidate in Michigan, has now called for a one-year moratorium on data centers in Michigan. There's an optimistic country. It's a hopeful country. It's a country that wants our kids and grandkids to have more opportunity than we do. And what people see, and it's backed by the data, they're not paranoid to think it, too much power, too much wealth concentrated in the hands of a few at the expense of the many. As Dr. Al Saad, Mike Rogers' opponent, says, the many, the money over the many. And I think that is the strongest force in American politics. And it's not just on the far left and the far right. You can go to a suburban potluck dinner in almost any suburb in America, and you'll hear the same thing. The elites have too much power using it for the benefit of the many when it comes to income, when it comes to health. And that's not a liberal thing. Conservatives, I think, believe the same thing. The elites in this country have not governed correctly, and people want better governance that doesn't involve reliance on career politicians.
1: You raised, Mark, one of the issues that is rising in many of these campaigns around the country, and that is the issue of data centers. Tell us, do people have legitimate concerns about data centers, or are we living through a mass hysteria that is fueled by online propaganda? Which is closer to the truth?
0: They're both true. And I know you were trying to set up the polls, and I understand why, but they're both true. There are legitimate complaints. And I really do think the people who run the AI companies, who are amongst literally the smartest people who've ever walked the face of the earth, have been absolute effing morons when it comes to understanding their obligation to society and basic public relations 101. You can't have a bunch of millionaires and billionaires be the spokespeople for something that not only is probably going to be the most significant technological revolution in America, and technological revolutions always come with job loss, but something that is scary to people. And you can't make the physical manifestation of this scary, vague new technology, a giant ugly buildings built in people's backyards. It's this malpractice that they've done it this way. This administration came in with a very definitive attitude informed by the Biden folks. The Biden folks said to the industry, you got to be regulated. We got to regulate you. We're not going to make the mistake we made with social media. You got to be regulated. And the industry supported President Trump in large part because President Trump and his team said, no, we're going to beat China by empowering this industry. And then they put David Sacks, a very smart man, in charge of this. And David Sacks is I won't say absolutist, but pretty close to saying no regulation. Okay. So you have an industry with no sense of public relations. You've got an administration with a high fidelity to, no regulation of this sector. And then in the real world, that backfired. And it didn't just backfire with liberals and socialists. It backfired with people across the political spectrum. You and I have never lived through, with the possible exception of attitudes towards same-sex marriage, we have never lived through such a dramatic change in public opinion in such a short period of time. And so now, I think through the election, through the midterms, it's going to be a panorama. Who can accuse the other side more fervently of being in the pocket of big AI? And then hopefully after the election, there'll be a more rational conversation because, yes, there's paranoia about it, but there are also real concerns that someone's going to have to find a way to Solomon-like navigate their way through the proper level of regulation here.
1: And based on your review of the polls and what you see the two parties doing and arguing right now, do you have a sense of which party stands to politically benefit more from this environment in November? Will it be the Democrats or the Republicans who get on top of this better and make it work for them in individual races?
0: Specifically AI and data centers?
1: Yeah. This is issue. Well, look, I mean, we're seeing ads like in Ohio. I mean, we're seeing ads that are all about data centers coming on an attack against Houston, for instance. Yeah.
0: Right. So Republicans, Democrats have two advantages. To answer your question, who's going to win this? Democrats have two advantages. Number one, the Republican Party, thanks to the Trump administration, is the party of big AI. That's just a factual matter. They've been more sympathetic to it. And number two, many of the Republican candidates in the most high profile races have a longer and more robust history of speaking favorably about big AI. So that's two advantages the Democrats have. The advantage the Republicans have is, I believe their cash advantage may be over $1.5 billion. And most of the Democrats who are running on the ballot have also been favorable towards AI. Governor Shapiro in Pennsylvania flip-flopped this week from pro-AI to semi-anti. But there's plenty to say about what he said in the past. And more money to do more advertising and voter contact on that issue will help Republicans. On balance, I believe that this will be an issue that works. If you go to the key races like Ohio Senate, Texas Senate, on balance in the targeted races, Democrats should do better on this issue, should be a larger beneficiary. But like with most of the things on the midterms, I want to see how your friend James Blair spends $1.5 billion more than the Democrats to try to drive a different view of which party's in the pocket of big AI.
1: Yeah, there's no doubt the Republicans have a cash advantage here, and deploying that is going to make a huge difference in these races. We've got a minute and a half here, Mark, before we take our next break. I want to ask you about the midterms. Which chamber is most likely to change hands? Is it the House or the Senate?
0: It's the House. It has been the House, and it will be the House no matter what happens between now and November. They both could, and on the current track, Democrats could win a surprisingly large number of Senate seats could on this current track, but the House is a much easier play for the Democrats to win the majority.
1: On the Senate side, do you think Texas and Iowa are genuinely competitive, or is this Democrats again sort of, looking at a mirage off in the distance, wind up investing only to be disappointed at the end?
0: I have been the leading person in my profession. How long do we have, Scott?
1: I'll give you the last minute here. Give me a minute.
0: Okay. I have throughout my career been the leading person in my business saying Democrats are wasting their time and money in Texas. Maybe someday the demographics will be different. So that constant posture, I never thought Beto had a chance. I never thought any of these folks had a chance. That posture gives me the credibility to say on the current trajectory, inexplicably, James Tallarico, who said 15 things that would normally disqualify a Democrat from being the first Democrat in three decades to win a seat statewide, he's the favorite. Until and unless Paxton, demonstrates that he will work for this, raise the money for this, that someone will put in the money, because you can't go in with $5 million and say you're going to save Paxton. If you're going to save Paxton, you got to come in with $55 million plus. So until somebody does that, and until he shows he can answer questions, until he shows he'll work hard, yes, Tallarico is the favorite. It's not just that it's competitive. He's the favorite. Iowa, it's a complicated race. The governor's race makes it hard to analyze the Senate race. But yes, those two races are genuinely competitive as of today.
1: After the break, we're going to look beyond the November election. Mark Halperin is our guest. He maintains one of the most closely watched rankings of the potential 2028 presidential candidates. We'll talk to Mark about who is rising and who is falling and who Mark Halperin believes is most likely to lead the Democrat and Republican parties in 2028. We take a break. It's Common Sense for the American People. Scott Jennings is on Salem. Stay with us.
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1: Rounding out the week with our friend from TwoWay.tv, Mark Halperin, legendary political journalist. Mark, you maintain a list of rankings of Democrats most likely to win the presidential nomination in 2028. You update it monthly. Your next update will come in early September. For August, you had it this way: Shapiro, Newsom, Buttigieg, Kamala Harris, AOC, Bernie Sanders, John Ossoff, and Mark Kelly. First question, are we going to see a major shakeup when you reorder these folks in September?
0: We are. I just read a piece for the Free Press about AOC. I'm moving her up. I lay out in the piece, which I'll do as part of the rankings, just how much stronger I believe she is now than she was. Bernie Sanders is probably not going to run. I'm the only one who thinks he might, but he probably won't because of his age. He'll want someone to lead the movement. He and AOC are good friends. I don't believe they'll think Ro Khanna is up for it. And although I think she's reluctant to run, I think she might be carried in it the way George Bush described running in 2000 as like he was a cork on a raging river. I think that metaphor may apply to her right now. The demand for a progressive candidate, because there's nobody else besides her and Bernie and Ro Khanna, I think the demand may be so high she runs. And if she does, I think her chances for the nomination are quite high at this point.
1: Do you think the changes to the Democrat National Committee primary calendar hurt, help, or make no difference to a candidate like AOC?
0: I think the conventional wisdom is that they hurt because South Carolina is first. I have a different view. I don't know. I think it's too soon to say, because the only reason the early states matter is because the press say they do. That's the only reason. These days will not be synced with the Republican days. These days will be in a lot of states with no political tradition. Even South Carolina's political tradition of first in the nation is not the same as rich as Iowa and New Hampshire. So I think if you take any state in the union, Scott, I think the progressives have 20% minimum up to 40%. 20% and 40%, and in between, that's more than enough to win every one or at least finish top three. And whereas South Carolina, when it used to go third or fourth, was a problem for more liberal candidates because it was kind of the firewall for the establishment. Going first means AOC doesn't need to win it. If it's fourth, she needs to win it. So I think the conventional wisdom that the progressives are hurt by South Carolina moving first is 100% wrong, probably. We don't know for sure, but that'd be my guess. I think she can finish in the top three in all first six states and go into Super Tuesday with the most delegates.
1: Is there a candidate that is currently not on your list that you're keeping an eye on that could be a little bit of a sleeper and find themselves in position sort of to make a late move here to get the nomination?
0: I don't believe in sleepers. History suggests there's no such thing. People say, well, Barack Obama was a sleeper. Barack Obama was talked about as a potential president when he went to Harvard Law School. People say Donald Trump was a sleeper. Donald Trump talked about running for president for 25 years. I just don't believe in sleepers. Now, my list only has eight, and there have been people who've been on it and off it. So there may be somebody who's been on it in the past who's not on it this month. But no, I don't. I believe the field is the field because there's at least a couple people on this list who aren't going to let some outsider come in and just steal the thing.
1: Yeah, I continue to believe that Kamala Harris has more strength as a possible nominee than some people give her credit for. But she is, you have her fourth, and I think she's a stronger possibility than some people think. We got about a minute and a half, Mark.
0: Go ahead. Go ahead. Just quickly, every month she's the most controversial. I do reporting with about 50 folks, mostly Democrats, some Republicans. Some people every month say she should be number one, and some people every month say she shouldn't be on the list.
1: Yeah, I can imagine you get strong opinions. Let's close out. We got about a minute. I want to do the Republicans. Are you 100% convinced that J.D. Vance is going to run for president?
0: No, he just had a kid. You've got four kids or five kids?
1: Four. Yeah,
0: I forget. How many kids do you have? Four. He just had his fourth kid. Would you start running for president right after your last kid was born? I just think it's not a sure thing. I think if he does run, I think he's a mortal lock for the nomination with Donald Trump and Marco Rubio's endorsement. And I think it's close to a mortal lock. He'll pick Rubio as his running mate. But no, it's not a sure thing he's going to run.
1: Mark Halperin, you've been a great conversation today. Before we go, in 20 seconds, tell the people, where are all the places we can find Mark Halperin?
0: 2A.TV, the video podcast next up on the Megyn Kelly Network. 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
1: All right, that's Mark Halperin, American political journalist and political commentator. Mark, you were a good guinea pig. That's the first in a series of, I think we're going to do this more. I think this worked. You were really good with the format today, and I think we're going to try it again. We take a break. More news on this radio station after this. You got it. Thanks, Mark. We'll see you guys on Monday. It's Scott. I'm out of here.
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23: Breaking news this hour from townhall.com. I'm Michael Herring. The Trump administration is tightening rules on who can receive taxpayer-funded tax credits. Correspondent Willie Nelson has the story.
24: The Treasury Department and IRS have issued proposed regulations to block illegal immigrants from collecting refundable tax credits. The rules clarify that credits such as the Earned Income Tax Credit and Child Tax Credit are federal public benefits reserved for U.S. citizens, nationals, and qualified aliens. Treasury Secretary Scott Bessent said the days of illegal aliens collecting taxpayer-funded benefits are over. Willie Nelson, Washington.
23: Iran's president defending a memorandum of understanding with the U.S. as the best way to end a stalled conflict. He emphasizes the agreement aligns with Iran's dignity and interests. It was signed in June, but key issues remain unresolved. An army unit in Europe specializing in drone warfare has been told to stop learning and start using the battlefield tech and return to being a traditional infantry battalion.
4: Last November, 600 soldiers formed the 173rd Airborne Brigade in Europe that specialized in drone warfare and was set up to be used as a dedicated unit that could deploy anywhere drones were required. General Christopher Leneve, the Army's acting chief of staff, has ordered that battalion to refocus on its core mission of being an airborne infantry unit. Ukrainian President Volodymyr Zelensky said in March that Ukrainian officials were helping five countries in the Middle East and Gulf region counter Iranian drone attacks, while the United States and European countries were among others that were requested their support. Bernie Bennett in Washington.
23: Bitcoin and gold shot higher this past week, with both getting a boost from some frantic action surrounding the bond market, and the cryptocurrency also benefiting from activity in Washington. Bitcoin got help from President Trump, who urged Congress to move quickly on crypto legislation. A dollar sell-off also helped gold and Bitcoin as investors moved toward the alternative assets in the market. More on these stories at townhall.com.
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16: It is 6 minutes after the hour. 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Good morning. Larry O'Connor here in the Relief Factor studios for O'Connor and Company. All eyes of the political world right now are on the Palmetto State of South Carolina, where the special election to replace the late Lindsey Graham will take place next week. Ralph Norman and Darlene Graham, the sister of Lindsey Graham, are the two finalists after a primary, and the two squared off in a debate earlier this week. And Ralph Norman, the congressman, longtime congressman of South Carolina, joins us now. Congressman Norman, thanks for joining us. Good to talk with you again, sir.
17: Well, great to be with you, Larry. Thank you.
16: Well, there's a lot to unpack here, but I want to start with Senator Graham's final sort of statement in the debate there, where she sort of threw a jab at you, and because of the format of the debate, you weren't able to respond. She suggested that for all the time you've been in Congress, you haven't done anything for South Carolina, and I don't live in South Carolina. I don't have a dog in this fight, but I know for a fact you've done a lot more than just name a post office. So I want to give you an opportunity to sort of tell the people of South Carolina and nationally what your record is and what you hope to bring to the U.S. Senate.
17: Well, first of all, Larry, you know, I've been in the real estate business for 40 years, married for 51 years, four children, 17 grandchildren. I'm doing this for the future generations. What Darlene Graham is doing is grasping at straws, and it was really funny that, you know, she used her closing statement where she could have, you know, cited her account.
16: Oh, all right. Let's try to connect with Congressman Graham if we can. If we have to, just via telephone. We don't need to have the video just to make it work, because we want to make sure that we get to hear what the congressman has to say here, by the way. And this is a hotly contested race, by the way. Congressman Graham is going to be squaring, Congressman Norman will be squaring off against Senator Graham. You'll remember Senator Graham was placed in this position as a placeholder, and now she is running for the actual full 6-year term of her late brother, Lindsey Graham. And a lot of questions there with regard to which way the voters of South Carolina will go. I'm sorry we lost your signal there, Congressman Graham, but you were just got cut off when you were saying that Senator Graham used her closing statements where she could have. You said she was grasping for straws. Go ahead and pick it up from there.
17: She's grasping for straws to just try to tear my record down. I guess the important thing I would tell you, Larry, that debate shows who is supporting Darlene Graham, which is the broken Washington establishment. She's getting millions of dollars to do nothing but tear me down. It's not going to work. And, you know, what's interesting is she has no positive things to say about herself. I mean, I'm the only one with a conservative record. I've supported Trump. In every way, but, and then the ones that have rated me from Heritage, Club for Growth, Turning Point USA, all of those, you can't take that away.
16: Yeah.
17: The scoreboard, it rates in my favor, and she can say that all she wants, but why is she canceling debates? Why is she not showing up yesterday? Why is she not showing up Friday? And, you know, it's pretty shocking, to be honest with you, and it's alarming.
16: She might be canceling those debates because of what many are calling one of the worst gaffes they've ever seen in a debate. Asked to give her assessment about the South China Sea, Taiwan, and China, and whether it's a national security, she admitted that she really didn't know. She didn't know one way or the other. Of all the foreign policy issues, I would think, for most Americans, and certainly for conservative Republicans, Congressman Norman, China's a no-brainer, isn't it?
17: Well, China, Taiwan, which is a trading partner with chips and so many other things, you know, the fact that it's not, I guess, what she said, but she can't, she has said nothing. And when you can't have training on the job when you're a senator, you're going to have domestic problems you have to deal with. You have security issues, and to not know that Taiwan is a real ally for this country, that we have to protect it. It's been under attack by China. And, you know, for her to say that she just didn't know, that's not an answer. Now, people ask me all the time, does it disqualify her? No, not in my mind, but the voters need to determine whether this does. And she said yesterday during the debate that South Carolina had 50 million people. Well, we don't have 50 million people. We have 5.2 million people. All that to say is she's catered to the left-wing group that is destroying America, which is the socialist, and that's where she's getting her money. She's not letting people who question her come into her her town halls. I let anybody and everybody. I'll take on every question and answer anything about my record. And people would not have elected me for the 8 years I've been in Congress if I didn't do anything. We go to work for the people in South Carolina, and it's that's just the facts.
16: I think the last time I saw you was down in Florida when there was a Republican debate in the 2024 primaries. You were there as a spokesperson and advocate for your fellow South Carolinian, Nikki Haley. And many people believe that because of that support for Nikki Haley, President Trump has decided to support Senator Graham. Your voting record is pretty clear in supporting the president's agenda, but what difference do you think it's going to make when the president comes down for a rally this weekend right before the election?
17: You know, the president, you know, I wanted his endorsement. I didn't get it. Now, you know, and I told him when I called him and asked for the endorsement when I got in the runoff, you know, he mentioned Miss Haley. I said, look, that's a loyalty thing with me. She's from South Carolina. And I said, Mr. President, let me remind you, Lindsey Graham pretty well ran against you, I think. He said some pretty bad things against you.
16: So, by the way, so did Tim Scott. Tim Scott ran in that same primary as well.
17: He did. And so it's not that. It's I think with what I see and with the left-wing Washington insiders and even Sean Hannity, which shocked me last night when he said that he didn't name me by name, but he said I didn't support President Trump. I said right then, nah, this is deeper. They're all taking orders to come against me. Let them do it. My record is my record. Him particularly really shocked me because I used to respect him, and I would think that he would be have me on there. Let me counter what Darlene did after he said that. Darlene went on a rampage about my negatives, and so I didn't expect that. But look. We're going to win this race. We're going to do it because we've got a great record. We're in a battle for the heart and soul of this country, and I believe that as much as I'm sitting here. I'm so glad I'm in this race because of what's happening and because of the Washington lobbyist insiders going all in, dialing me in.
16: Yeah.
17: I welcome the challenge, and this is not going to change.
16: First of all, I hope Sean Hannity and the folks at Fox have you on the program because their viewers deserve to hear from all candidates. And to that end, we'd love to have Senator Graham on this program as well before Election Day. The invitation is out there. We'd love to have her on. You supported the SAVE Act, I know. In fact, you're one of the champions of the SAVE Act. It is ground to a halt in the Senate. I want you to comment on that and what difference you will make as Senator Graham, Lindsey Graham, that is, certainly wanted to take up that fight as well. And do you have confidence in John Thune and the current leadership for the Republicans in the Senate?
17: Here's what I would do, Larry, and this is what makes me different. You know, in the business arena, you go to people, and Lindsey did a good job of, crossing the aisle, which he had a good personality. He could do that. Now, crossing the aisle does not mean letting the SAVE Act sit and not be passed. I would go to Senator Thune, who I know, but I would say, Senator, can we find a way to get this on the floor and vote on it? And if will you agree to nuke the filibuster if that's what it needs? Look, my agenda when I get there is SAVE Act, SAVE Act, SAVE Act. Pass it. Now, if he says he's just going to continue to say, I don't have the votes, that's not an answer to me. And I would gladly say, Senator, if you're just going to sit back, then I'll do what I can to find somebody else. Because well, I'm not sitting back.
16: And you were immediately supported and endorsed by certain senators who many people think might challenge John Thune for leadership come first week of January, last week of December. At this moment, are you a supporter of John Thune for majority leader, or are you looking at some other prospects?
17: Rick Scott endorsed me. Mike Lee endorsed me. Jim DeMint, former senator. Rick Scott was a candidate for the majority leader prior to John Thune taking over. I would give John Thune a chance to correct it. They're on a 5-week hiatus, Larry, when the country is hanging in the balance on having safe and secure elections. That's all this is. And if he will deliver on it and have a change of heart, I don't care if you don't have the votes or not, you try. And if it's nuking the filibuster, I will be a supporter of that. If it's the walking filibuster, I would be a supporter of that. If it's challenging the parliamentarian on the rules, there is a way to get this done. Larry, we got a 53-47 majority. We had the majority. All three branches we have. It's time to stop excuses and go to work and do what we can to pass something that's per the Constitution. We cannot let it sit.
16: Well, Congressman Ralph Norman, this is going to be a fight to the finish. Election is next week. Should you prevail, we can't wait to have you back and talk about some of the broader. We talked about Republican issues today because this is a Republican election. We'll have you back and talk about some of the broader issues that you will face in the general election should you become the nominee. Good luck next Tuesday.
17: Thank you, Larry. Appreciate it.
16: More to come here. Keep it here.
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2: Good stuff from Commerce from Ralph Norman, and I'm not giving lip service. We'd love to have Darlene Graham on, Senator Graham. Door is open. I believe an invitation's been extended. Yes, an invitation has been extended. I just got confirmation from Corey Ganimore, sitting in for the effervescent Heather Hunter this week as she's on vacation. We'd love to have Senator Graham on, and thank you to Congressman Norman for joining us. That is a very important election going on in South Carolina right now. I'd also like to, by the way, I keep forgetting, I'm not good at this. I'll be honest with you. I'm still learning this job. 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All right, now that that's out of the way, I regret to inform you that Pete Hegseth's career is over. No, they've been saying this for a while now, I know. He wasn't even going to make it out of committee when President Trump nominated to be then the Defense Secretary, now the Secretary of War. He wasn't going to make it out of committee. His career was over. It was a disaster, dead on arrival. Then he got out of committee. But he wasn't going to be able to secure a floor vote. The Republicans were going to vote against him. Hegseth is awful. And then, well, he got the vote, and he got confirmed. And now he was the Secretary of War. But then the whole Signalgate thing, remember that? And that's, oh, he's over. It's I believe it's been about a dozen times now since Pete Hegseth became the head of the Pentagon. That I've been told that his career is over. He's done. It's finished. It's awful. He's the worst. Funny, though, most of the people that I talk to who wear the uniform, they kind of like the guy. Or the uniform with a bunch of stars on. Flag officers. No, the generals, the admirals, you know, the bigwigs. And some of them like him, but some of them don't, because he's sort of, you know, changed things up here. Right when they're in the swan song of their career and they want to play things out, suddenly Hegseth is putting some demands on them that nobody put demands on them before. So they're not thrilled with him. But most of the guys, you know, I'd say 05 and under, they kind of like Pete Hegseth. They really do. But I regret to inform you, as I mentioned, it's over. The career is over. Jake Tapper honed in on the latest outrage. Apparently, Pete Hegseth referred to transgender individuals in the military as trannies. Here it is, clip 7.
3: We need guys like this man right here having our back in Congress as we get rid of DEI at the Defense Department. At the Department of War, we do training, not trannies. The only focus of our department. Colorblind, gender neutral, merit based. That's it. We want the best.
4: I mean, first of all, I'm still just not going to get over the fact of seeing like a current Secretary of Defense campaigning for somebody. I don't think I've ever seen anything like that before.
5: Correct. I mean, to your point, Jake, it's not unusual for cabinet secretaries to campaign for candidates, but when it comes to members of the national security team, especially the Secretary of the War, Secretary of DOD, you do not typically see those people out there campaigning. First of all, we are at war, so he should be focused on that in Washington, D.C., a war that Trump started. But secondly, no, you don't see that. Look, I will also say this, Jake. First of all, Iowa is very much a state in play, both at the governor level and the senatorial level this cycle. Obama won it in 2012. That's the last time a Democrat won on a presidential

0: campaign side, in a presidential campaign, but it's a very, very, very marginal state for Republicans. Democrats have very good chances there this year. I think voters are sick and tired of this rhetoric. They are tired of the tariffs and how it's impacting farmers.
1: Yeah. That's what you get on Jake Tapper's show. Let me just say a couple of things here. First of all, it's true. Generally speaking, the head of the Pentagon, head of the State Department, other parts of the National Security and Diplomatic Corps, even though they're allowed to and it's legal, generally don't campaign. But see, here's the thing. It's a very narrow margin in the House. And Pete Hegseth knows exactly how it will affect our military and our national security efforts if Democrats get into the majority. And if Pete Hegseth can be a fundraiser and a draw on the campaign trail to be able to ensure that Hakeem Jeffries doesn't get that gavel and that our military continues to be funded and supported, well, he's going to go out and campaign it.
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1: 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You don't want to miss anything. You don't want to miss a conversation with Kate McFarland. Kate McFarland joins us now. She's the former deputy national security advisor for President Trump and a national security foreign policy expert. KT, always good to talk with you. Thanks for joining us.
17: It's an honor and a pleasure, and congratulations on how well you're doing with this show.
1: Thank you so much. I appreciate that. We're having fun with it, and it's great to open up the show to the whole country and hear all the great conversations we've been having in Washington, D.C. for the last 15 years. KT, couple of things. First, I know you try not to dabble in party politics and certainly during primaries, but there was a key moment in the Senate debate between Ralph Norman and Darlene Graham that I really want to get your reflection on. Let's go ahead and play that that audio real fast so we can hear it, and then we'll talk about it.
18: On the national security question as well, Senator, are Taiwan and the South China Sea national security issues for the United States? If so, why?
19: I'm sorry, could you repeat the question?
18: Are Taiwan and the South China Sea national security issues for the United States? And if so, why or how?
19: I'm just going to be honest here. I'm not on national security. I'm not that informed on national security, so... But I do support the military.
1: Now, KT McFarland, I kid you not, I saw that clip go by on social media after the debate, and I immediately thought of you, because we've had conversations for a decade and a half now, and it almost always comes back to China. And I guess I'd love for you to chime in on this, give your opinion, and if I'm Darlene Graham's people, I get KT McFarland on the phone today to give me as many briefings as I can on national security priorities so that sort of thing doesn't happen again.
17: Yeah, I mean, it was embarrassing, but at least she was honest. You know, most politicians would have flubbed their way through and, I guess, you know, said, oh, yeah, we'll go to war for Taiwan, or we'll never go to war for Taiwan. I mean, Joe Biden was asked the same question, and he basically said, oh, yeah, you know, we'll go to war. it just thank goodness that she had the decency and honesty to say, I'm not sure, I'll get back to you, or I'm going to study it.
1: I think
17: that's what she should do, because it's a complicated...
1: My friend Eric Erickson on CNN last night said, I can answer it real easy. Taiwan good, China bad. Next. You know, I mean, it could even be as simple as that.
17: Yeah, it could be. But the question was, you know, would you go to war, basically? But you're right. The answer should have been Taiwan good, China bad. I'll get back to you on the rest of the details.
1: Yeah.
17: Look, it's going to be the thorniest problem President Trump faces, as much as he's had thornier problems now. I think that the Iran war will be behind us. He's effectively won the Iran war when you look at, like, what were the objectives? Get rid of the nukes. The nukes are gone. If they try to rebuild the nukes, we bomb it again. Strait of Hormuz, it's open. Maybe not completely open, but certainly enough oil is getting to the market so that the price of oil isn't affected by whatever Iran is doing. And Iran's economy is in a complete free fall. So eventually, whether it's a week, a month, 3 months from now, not a year from now, it'll happen before that, Iran has to cave. And my guess is there'll be, and my preference would be, that there's no more violent military action in the sense of, like, we're not going to go back and, like, bomb the hell out of them.
1: Yeah.
17: But that we would let the economic strangulation work in our advantage the same way Reagan won the Cold War by bankrupting the Soviet Union. We can bankrupt Iran and win the Iran war, which we're well on the way to do. So then the next thorny problem is going to be, what do you do about Ukraine? I think there's potentially a deal there, especially because Ukraine is doing so well with its drones.
1: Mm-hmm.
17: That'll be harder for Trump to negotiate. Cuba, ready to go. That one is just going to, that I think will be quite easy. The senior leadership of Cuba is hated by the Cubans, and there's a very capable group of 40-year-olds who have been talking to Marco Rubio and others about what happens in a post-communist Cuba, and they're raring to go. The Cuban people are ready to go. So then it leaves China, and the China will be harder to deal with than we've had in the past, because China's going to face a decision point. Are they going to go or not go? Are they going to grab Taiwan while they think they can, or are they going to wait and see what happens? As President Trump can do the first three that I've mentioned well and successfully, I think it's a real deterrent for China to do anything militarily. Will they do something economically to try to get Taiwan to come to heel? Maybe.
1: Yeah.
17: But time is running out. China's not doing well economically. Their dream is, so the China dream is turning out to be a bit of a nightmare for them.
1: All right. I want to follow up on the Cuba question in a moment, but a couple more questions on China, because I agree with you, mostly because, I mean, you've been saying it for a long time, that ultimately the big issue is going to be China. So given that, what do you make of the president deciding to either scale down or even maybe call off the joint operations with South Korea, exercises that our Navy and our Marines and our military have conducted almost annually for decades now? Because those exercises obviously are part of our partnership with South Korea and sends a message to North Korea. But KT, you've told me before, really this is to show China what we're capable of.
17: Yeah, it's all about China. It's all about, this is what we could do if you guys get out of, you know, if you get misbehave. To scale it back, I think it makes a certain amount of sense. Either way would make the call. On one sense, it saves some money. It's an annual exercise, as you pointed out, so it's not as if we haven't done this before. And it also, I think, sends a signal to South Korea of, hey, South Korea, you are completely dependent on Middle East oil, and you have not helped us as you could have helped us in Iran. And by the way, what you really ought to do is just buy American oil and natural gas and get away from the Middle East.
1: So are you think that this is more a message to South Korea for them not being as cooperative and helpful, and even some anti-Trump rhetoric coming from their leadership? Or is this more a signal to Kim Jong-un? Because the president has some glowing things to say about his very good relationship with the communist dictator in the North.
17: You know, Trump actually, I think, figured out how to deal with Kim. In a dictatorship, the dictator makes a big difference. The personnel preferences of the dictator make a big difference. And Trump has said in his first term, gave Kim some real international legitimacy by meeting with him, by, you know, taking him seriously. And I think it was a very clever thing, because as Trump giveth, Trump can taketh away. And if Trump can get the North Korean leader to want to be nice to Trump, to personally to be nice to Trump, to be good with Trump, to deal with Trump. I think that goes a long way. Now we'll see where, we'll see if it makes any real difference in our position, long-term position with South Korea, North Korea, the Korean Peninsula. But China's clearly looking at this. And I don't think China feels, as much as it is, North Korea is beholden to China for just about everything, food, fuel, oil, and all that. I don't think China can dictate to North Korea what North Korea does.
1: One other more follow-up on this, the sort of testing or pressure on our relationship with South Korea. I think the South Korean government has sort of taken us for granted for many years and totally. Not, you know. So how much is this sort of pressure back to South Korea motivated or enhanced by the fact that we have really grown our relationship with Japan? I mean, the relation, I can't remember us having a relationship like this with Japan over the years.
17: We have never had a relationship with Japan like this. And again, a lot of it is a personal relationship, and now it's an economic relationship as we're helping Japan through their economic crisis. South Korea, it's been a very disturbing trend that in the growing sort of pro-North, it's hard to wrap your head around it, that somehow South Korea wants to be in a good relationship with North Korea, but somehow that North Korea would be in charge. And so the current government of South Korea is more tilting to China, tilting to North Korea, tilting away from America. They, not only do they say nasty things about President Trump and us, but as I just pointed out, they don't cooperate with us on something that's an essential national security issue for us and for them.
1: Yeah. All right, Cuba, you just said Cuba's ready to go. Cuba's just going to take a little bit of a push. So a couple of questions. First of all, what's the U.S.'s involvement in there? Do you see any sort of military presence in this final tipping point for Cuba, or is it really just about financial support for the regime once the Castro dictators fall?
17: Well, the Castro dictators have to fall. I mean, for a whole lot of legal reasons, that we have legislation saying we can't do business with the Castros. So the final piece is the 85-year-old Raul Castro, and he's apparently in poor health and mentally as well as physically, but his beloved grandson, Raulito, also called the crab because he apparently has six fingers on one hand. Anyway, Raulito has been talking to Marco Rubio, and Raulito and Raulito's sort of age contemporaries all look at the situation in Cuba. They're not married. They're going to, you know, give lip service to communism, but they don't. They know it's been a disaster for Cuba. Cuba's in economic distress right now. They have no fuel oil. Their economy is gone. They were getting their oil and imports from Venezuela. They're not getting it anymore, and so they're stuck. And they know that the opportunities for Cuba are vast. That the United States would immediately invest. Tourism would open up. There'd be economic development.
1: Oh, I'm ready. I'm ready to vacation in Havana like that. I can't. I'm dying to go there.
17: Cuba Libre, right?
1: Yes.
17: Cuba Libre. And the other thing is there's a certain urgency to it because China, as well as Russia, but primarily China, has been eyeing Cuba for a long time. So we need to make sure that we've got that sorted out of what happens after the senior Castros leave. And I think when we saw the indictment that was handed down against Raul Castro of the same kind of legal action that we did with Maduro before we snatched Maduro, I think that's a sign that, okay, I don't think we're going to snatch an 85-year-old senile guy. But on the other hand, legally, we have said, you're a bad guy.
1: Right.
17: We're going to hold you responsible for these crimes. Now get out of the way.
1: Are there good guys in Cuba, or most of the good Cuban guys actually in Miami right now? There's a whole lot of refugees that left Cuba, unlike refugees from El Salvador or Guatemala or whatever, who come here and never look back. The Cubans are ready to go back. Not to leave their citizenship, but they want to make Cuba great again, and they're only 90 miles off the coast still.
17: Yeah, you know, it's funny. Marco Rubio has this great expression. He says the only place that Cubans have not succeeded when they've been anywhere in the world that they've gone, the only place they've never succeeded is Cuba. Because Cuban Americans are so successful. I mean, they far, you know, proportionately, they do really well. They work really hard. They'll be very successful. I'll probably have a Cuban American president and Marco Rubio at some point. I think that they're proud of what they've done in America. They're proud of their Cuban roots. And particularly if those Cuban Americans who have been so successful, especially in Miami, but in Florida in general, if they go back to Cuba, they're going back as, you know, we told you so.
1: Yeah.
17: And
1: yeah.
17: Here we are. This is what you could have been if you were American, if you were pro-American all these years.
1: Well, what a time to be alive, KT McFarland. I have a feeling soon you and I will be having a nice little mojito and maybe smoking a Havana together right there in Havana.
17: Hey, you know what? Let me predict something. I think Donald Trump will make a visit to Havana before the end of his term and be treated as a conquering hero.
1: Noted. KT McFarland, we'll talk to you next week. Thank you.
17: Thank you.
1: When it comes to supplements, you want to screen them. And
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0: Good morning. It's O'Connor and Company here. It is 51 minutes after the hour. Great morning so far, and if you missed any of it, including our conversation with Jason Miares, the former Attorney General of Virginia, as well as Ken Cuccinelli on election integrity, or earlier this hour we spoke with Ralph Norman, Congressman from South Carolina, who's now in that very tight runoff for the Republican nomination for Senate of South Carolina. Go to LarryOShow.com and subscribe to our podcast so you never miss any of the important conversations we're having in your nation's capital, but resonating and rippling across this great nation. And we just spoke with Katie McFarland, who was, she's been in the national security realm all the way going back to Nixon and Henry Kissinger. She started when she was 8 years old. Don't worry. I'm not aging her, I promise. And she just mentioned Cuba. And so that brings up an interesting point, because while the Cuban people are suffering after years, decades of totalitarian, authoritarian dictatorship under communist rule, where Fidel Castro was promising to take money from all the oligarchs and finally share it with the proletariat. Sound familiar? Oh, don't worry. We're going to provide you with everything you need, Cubans. We're going to take all of that money from the wealthy who have been exploiting you all these years. Sound familiar? Of course it does. At the same time where the Cuban people are suffering and they recognize what a monster Fidel Castro is, who he got pretty rich in all of the equation. He lived high on the hog, not that anyone else could afford to eat hog or any other meat product in Cuba. While the Cuban people have figured out that communism just doesn't work, and it's a bill of goods that's always sold under the guise of, oh, we just want to fill potholes and make sure that there's a chicken in every pot. The Cubans have figured that out. But the Marxists here in America, they still don't get it. One of the heads of the Democrat Socialists of America, this would be the Bernie Sanders, AOC, Abdul El-Sayed, Hassan Piker, Angie Nixon, left-wing Zoran Mamdani political party that is like a parasite eating out the Democrats from within, as Hakeem Jeffries and Chuck Schumer allow them in the tent so that they can destroy their party and eventually this country. One of their leaders appeared on CNN, and I got to hand it to the host at CNN, who is the child of Cuban refugees. CNN, we should give this guy a promotion. Here, take a listen.
1: I get your criticism of foreign policy. As I said, it's not an uncommon one. But lauding Fidel Castro is a different story. You talk about what things were like before the revolution in Cuba. I'll give you a personal example. My grandfather was a revolutionary in Cuba during that time. He was affected by a previous dictator, Fulgencio Batista, having his friends disappeared in the street for speaking their minds. My grandfather found that revolution hoping to bring democracy to Cuba. And then what happened? Fidel Castro locked my grandfather up, sentenced to 20 years for doing what you're doing now on live TV, for speaking his mind, for expressing himself freely, for trying to organize politically. So I wonder, again, how you think that lands with people who suffered under that dictatorship, who now you are trying to court as voters when your organization comes out and lauds 100 years of Castro. I don't think it would land well with them, Ashiq.
2: We're seeing many people in the United States who are struggling under massive inequality in the United States.
0: I didn't get much better than that. Hamana, hamana, hamana, hamana. There's inequality here. Hamana, hamana. Which, again, is exactly how communism was sold to the people of Cuba. That's Ashiq Sadiq, the co-chair of the DSA. Good for you, Boris Sanchez. I don't praise people on CNN very often other than Scott Jennings. Boris Sanchez was good. But here's the problem. You shouldn't have to have a direct family connection to the oppression and murder and violence and totalitarianism of a communist regime to be able to make that case in America's body politic. When you're a part of the American media, you shouldn't have to have that direct family connection to be able to be passionate about how evil these ideas are, number one. And number two, the only criticism I have from Boris Sanchez there is that the entire question, after he explained how evil communism is, the entire question was framed within a political context of you know, how are you going to win over the hearts and minds of the Cubans and Venezuelans and Nicaraguans who have fled those regimes to come to America? How are you going to convince them that everything you're selling is great? What kind of question is that? But the connection to the left in America and Cuba doesn't end there. Karen Bass, the current mayor of Los Angeles, you know, she studied in Cuba, literally. When she was younger, a college student, she actually did a work-study program in Cuba, which tells you a lot. And here she is yesterday explaining a new program in Los Angeles government politics that sounds like it's straight out of the Politburo in Moscow. Take a listen to this.
3: Donation to our campaign is more critical right now than ever before. 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Thanks to LA's Supermatch program, every qualified donation from Los Angeles residents is matched 6-1 by the city. But after the primary, we had to start over from scratch. 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Chip in $5 right now, and the city turns it into $35. 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Make your matching donation today.
0: Yeah, that's right. In the city of Los Angeles, they use tax dollars to multiply a political donation to a candidate by a factor of 6. And both of the finalists, lo and behold, shock of shock.
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9: Breaking news this hour from townhall.com. I'm Michael Harrington. The White House is escalating economic pressure on Iran, warning countries that helped Iran could face severe consequences. Here's correspondent Ron Taylor.
10: President Trump calls the initiative Economic D-Day, targeting oil smuggling, cash transfers, front companies, and other financial lifelines to Iran. He says any country allowing those activities will face tremendous economic consequences. Supporters argue that the U.S. has an economic advantage and can pressure Tehran at lower political costs than expanded military action. Treasury Secretary Scott Bessent says maximum economic pressure could reduce the likelihood of a large-scale conflict. Ron Taylor reporting.
9: Meanwhile, the hardline new leader of Iran's top security body is threatening neighbors against joining any U.S. effort to squeeze Tehran's economy. Egypt is trying to revive U.S.-Iran negotiations. That Iraq and Iran say Tehran has helped some ships get Iraqi oil to transit the Strait of Hormuz. The Treasury Department is putting protections in place to help families keep more of their Trump account investment returns. Here's correspondent Richard Boyd.
11: Treasury Secretary Scott Bessent says families should not lose investment returns to unnecessary fees. The default fund, a State Street S&P 500 exchange-traded fund, charges just 2 basis points, or 0.02%. Proposed regulations would cap all investment options at 10 basis points. Employers could also contribute up to $2,500 per employee each year, tax-free to workers under the program's rules. Richard Boyd reporting.
9: After trade negotiations crumbled in the 11th hour, President Trump's 50% tariffs on scores of Canadian imports kicked in yesterday. The new levies are expected to affect roughly $20 billion of Canadian goods. More on these stories at townhall.com.
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20: Portions of this program may have been recorded.
21: The injunction entered on April 16, 2026 by the United States District Court for the District of Columbia, case number 125CV4316, is hereby stayed pending further order of the Chief Justice or of the court. The construction on the East Wing continues. Big win for President Trump. Big win for the Constitution. Big win for the security of the United States. Big win for a coherent standing doctrine, though I do not want to explain it to you at this point. It's a big win, and I've been talking and writing about it all week long. Today, the big guns came in. Former Attorney General Bill Barr in the Wall Street Journal, former National Security Advisor and superb lawyer Robert C. O'Brien at Fox News, making the same point. You just have to update the East Wing. And we don't want to talk too much about what's below the East Wing, but what's below the East Wing is vitally important to the national security, and the ballroom on top of it has got to be not only big enough for the biggest events that need to be held there, but big enough to absorb and dissipate hits upon the executive mansion and its grounds. Reed O'Brien in the Wall Street, in the Fox News, Reed Bill Barr, good case, good decision. Okay, part two of the opening monologue. I don't like to lose my temper. I try very hard not to. You know, good Catholic boys, you go through Catholic education, you're taught don't lose your temper. You're taught a lot of different things. 12 years of Catholic school and good Catholic practice, you're taught a lot of different things about how to make arguments and win arguments, how to play fair, and when to be righteously indignant. Happens sometimes. I've been on broadcast for 37 years. I can count on my one hand number of times I have been indignant and angered. Boy, oh boy, another occasion arose. I'm trundling this morning. I'm pretty calm. I'm getting my 10K in, thanks to my relief factor. And along comes... Well, you should hear it. Cut number six.
22: Thanks. One last thing. This is particular for our friend Hugh Hewitt, who, of course, is a lifelong Cleveland Browns fan. He lives and mostly dies with the Cleveland Browns. And we're now, what, 2 weeks away from hope springing eternal? Mm-hmm. And 6 weeks from now, we'll have to express our condolences for what I imagine is going to be another 0-5 or 0-6 start. But it gets worse for poor Hugh and his beloved Cleveland Browns. They unveiled a stadium in Graphic 6. What the hell is that?
23: Is that for real?
22: Yeah.
24: Yeah, that's their stadium.
25: Did Darth Vader design this thing?
23: No. It looks like Darth Vader designed the, like, Las Vegas Raiders one. You know, that at least looks kind of... What is this?
22: Dude, so for our audio-only listener, what it looks like is that somebody had built a stadium and then hit it with a sledgehammer... And it just sort of broke into pieces.
23: Like, instead of building a stadium, it was like, you are given 17 triangles. Build a stadium now.
24: One try.
23: I don't even know architecturally how this works. Like, what is holding any of this up? And it looks like trash. Like, you see this on the sky. Well, I mean, it's Cleveland.
24: They've got one triangle for every quarterback on the roster.
23: Yeah, I know.
24: They do not have a starting quarterback, and they also do not have Myles Garrett this season playing in a home game.
25: I do think they made... a really smart design decision here in the stadium.
22: Let's hear that. Yeah.
25: Well, if you look at this, the profile of this model, it clearly the stadium must be built into the ground. They have shoveled into the dirt build the stadium into the ground, which I think is smart because Cleveland is a place where dreams go to die.
23: Nice. Dude, that was a good one. Good wind-up.
22: Mistake on the lake, baby.
23: Good wind-up.
22: That's what it is. No question about it. Well, believe it or not, the thing that you're looking at for our YouTube audience is $2.6 billion.
24: Wow.
22: Seems like a
24: man,
22: bit of a...
24: Oh, man, it sounds like Deshaun Watson's contract.
22: I think I think Pablo Pledschgabar could probably reprice some of that stuff because he's got a lot better deal than whoever is building that stadium. Unbelievable.
21: So that was a drive-by. I was just trundling along this morning, minding my own business, listening to the Ruthless Podcast, as I am wont to do on Tuesday, Thursday, and Friday to the fellas. It's an R-rated edition. I want to warn innocent ears, not for the young. But I'm just, and out of nowhere, I'm Hugh Hewitt, and like they get out of the car, and they knock me down, and they kick me around for a while. I think it's Ashbrook. Ashbrook is a Bengals fan. I think he led them. And then there's a Vikings fan and a Broncos fan and a Colts fan. It's a bad mix of fan bases. I mean, it's really a criminal group. There's not a Raiders fan in there, but they probably have, I don't know, Wolf behind the camera is probably a Raiders fan. So I will not lose my temper again. I won't. I'll simply know that come the end of 2027, we will see who laughs. Also want to know, my last day simulcasting on C-SPAN, I want to thank them again. I've been on C-SPAN all week, and this morning, Howard Mortman posted a clip of an interview that the one and only Brian Lamb did with me on Q&A 13 years ago. I want to play that clip for you and then tell you a little bit about C-SPAN cut number 2.
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1: I think radio is the longest and the best form of media that's left. What we're doing right now is an hour-long conversation. It's unprecedented. Only C-SPAN does long-form conversation anymore. You and Charlie Rose are the only guys I know who read books the way that I read books in order to talk to the authors seriously. And it's tremendously revealing when an author's had their book read these days, because they don't get many people who have actually read their books and know what they're talking about with page notes. And it's so rewarding to them that I get a great deal of satisfaction of an author who says to me, in fact, the highest compliment is, that's the best interview I've had on this book tour. Just got it from Charles Krauthammer, and love the interview on Things That Matter, his new collection of essays, some of which are old, but is autobiographical. Yeah, that makes my day. So I like radio. 3 hours is an abundance of time, and I can do so many different things.
0: Where specifically would we find you sitting every day?
1: In Irvine, California, I have a studio. Or KRLA in California, I have a studio. And when I'm in Washington, D.C., the Heritage Foundation lets me use a studio. But my own studio, my own personal studio, is a very modest, probably 1,100 square foot, 3 rooms, with a producer in front of me, Dwayne, an engineer, Adam, on my left. So the traditional radio setup.
0: And what time of day do you do it?
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0: How long have you done this?
1: I began radio, that's a tricky question, I began radio in 1989 for KFI. I began my syndicated show on July 10th, 2000. So I've been doing my syndicated national show for, I guess, the 14th year now.
0: So you got a degree at Harvard and went to University of Michigan to get a law degree.
1: Yes.
0: And I understand you teach at Chapman, you're part of a law firm, you have this show. How can you do all this?
1: I treat my life like college. When you go to college, you have a schedule in your head. 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Well, I'm at the law school on Tuesdays and Thursdays. I'm in the studio every afternoon. I'm at my law firm Monday, Wednesdays, and Fridays. And then I travel quite a lot, and I juggle. No one gets to do exactly what they want, but I get pretty close. I've been very blessed in that regard to always say to people, like the dean of the law school who hired me, or Jim Doty, who built Chapman University, I'd love to teach here. Can we work it into the parameters of my life? And they said yes. And Ed Atzinger allowed me, he's the man who founded Salem Radio Network along with Stu Epperson, who allowed me to build the studio in such a way that I could both teach and practice law. So people have been very accommodating, and I've learned to always ask for what makes the most sense for me, and people will usually work their way around it.
21: That was Brian Lamb, the guy asking the question, best interviewer in America. But I want, you know, there's Susan Swain, there's Peter Slen, there is, of course, Howard Mortman, who posted that, the remarkable walking, talking library of C-SPAN memory, John McCardle, Steve Scully, Greta Bronner, Pedro Echeverra, John McCardle, these people have done Q&A and Washington Morning Show. What's the name of the Washington Morning Show? I can't remember it right now. But it's a fabulous group. They are genuine conservatives in that they're conserving an institution of argument, debate, and discussion. They're conserving publishing. And if you're not, like, you can keep watching me next week on SNC. We're on Fast TV, Pluto, Roku, Amazon, Samsung, every afternoon, 3 to 6 on the Salem News Channel, SNC.TV as well, HughHewitt.com, watch now, or you can listen on the Salem Radio Network or any of our great affiliates from Connecticut to California and north to south. But I salute C-SPAN. What they're doing is amazing, and I hope and they're 47th year now, or 48th, and when they have their 50th anniversary, I hope there's a big party, because everybody in Washington, or as James Lilac said earlier this week, C-SPAN is the Weather Channel for smart people. I'll be right back. Stay tuned.
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0: $10 a barrel today. It's a down day for oil. And part of that is probably related
1: to... I think it spiked, though, when the story initially dropped. It went up, I think.
0: Yeah. And now it's back down, and I think that's because not long after that story came out, came a second story to anonymous administration sources that more than 1,000 ships have left the Strait of Hormuz in the last 2 months. We are running Operation Freedom. We're just doing it sub rosa. Moreover, the pace of construction of pipelines is kind of staggering, and UAE may have already opened a second one. Again, no one's talking much about this. But I thought we'd be in for $100 and $120 oil, not up to the Biden level, $145, but I thought we'd get to $100, didn't you, Eli?
1: Yes, and this is where you have to credit Trump, in a sense, for the thing that I just kind of criticized him for, which is that he has managed to keep the price of oil kind of, relatively stable, or at least it hasn't spiked, too high. And in that respect, he's managed to do that despite the war. And now I think, you know, the genius of Economic D-Day, the genius of this approach, is that, again, it will give the U.S. and its allies an opportunity to restock the much-needed missile interceptors and precision-guided munitions that were running very, you know, perilously low during the combat activities. So that's another advantage to this approach, which is that the economic pressure can buy time to restock our munitions.
0: Now, the president did an interview with Michael Cohen, which was aired in part. I'm not going to play it now. It's too long. But he said he would do it over 100 times. If he had to do it again, strike Iran, begin this to stop them, he would do it 100 times over. He couldn't let it happen. And at the same time, Turkey got into it with Israel this week. What did Israel do? Because Turkey's becoming a very great, it's been a problem for decades, but now it's becoming a great problem for us. What happened there?
1: In the standoff with Israel?
0: Yes.
1: I feel really bad, Hugh. I have been focused on a big feature that'll be coming out next week on domestic issues. So you fill me in.
0: Oh, okay. Well, Israel struck a base in Syria, which Turkish deployments occurred.
1: Yeah.
0: And Turkey's upset, but Israel said, "We told you it's coming. We're not going to let you do this." And I think Israel's in the right. Turkey can't go into Syria.
1: Oh, I mean, the Turks have been, the rhetoric that has come out of Erdogan and the foreign minister's mouth is just outrageous at this point, and the fact that they are still a good standing in NATO, I think, is a greater threat to the alliance in many ways than Trump's efforts to try to get the European countries to sort of pay their own share. So in that respect, I would say that the Turks need to kind of. But the problem is that this is in the context of, you know, Trump has really cozied up to Erdogan. There was recently the approval of the F-35 sale. So I think they're getting mixed messages, and it would be nice if there was a consistent message from Washington, because I think that these kinds of tete-a-tetes could be avoided with a strong warning from Trump and the White House.
0: Approval on the F-35, that was walked back. Eli, you teased a story. What are you working on?
1: I just filed it. It's got to go through edits, but I did what I consider to be a pretty deep dive on how AIPAC, which is the American-Israel Public Affairs Committee, is really having probably its deepest crisis, particularly within the Democratic Party. And what I try to do is sort of tell the history of this moment where, you know, you now have factions, if not maybe half of the Democratic Party, maybe more, are now, you know, very hostile to what is an organization comprised of American citizens that's been around now for more than 70 years, that has been there to push for the U.S.-Israel alliance, and it's really about the future of the Democratic Party. Will it become like Jeremy Corbyn's Labor Party? And I think sort of the story of AIPAC, how it's tried to fight back with, you know, targeted sort of ad buys within primary races is an underreported story. And what I try to do is sort of tell it and sort of what happened and kind of what happened to what used to be this bipartisan consensus, which I'm sure you remember, Hugh, you know,

0: really wasn't that long ago where it was not controversial to say that you supported the U.S.-Israel alliance.
1: The only time I interviewed Joe Biden was at an AIPAC conference where I broadcast from the lobby, and he addressed it on the inside, and he stopped by, and we talked about how great Israel was. Let me ask you this. Rahm Emanuel's old rabbi appeared next to Mike Rogers in Michigan yesterday, saying to the Jews of Michigan, I will not vote for Abdullah al-Sayed, and you shouldn't. What'd you make of that?
0: That is really, this is the thing, is that we are starting to see in the Michigan race for the general what, you know, can pro-Israel Democrats in that state, can the Jewish Democrats in that state hold their nose and vote for al-Sayed, and what is al-Sayed willing to do? So far he hasn't been willing to do much to try to win those voters back. And let's be empathetic, you try to think about it from the perspective of a Democrat, would you rather potentially have control of the Senate, and which is very important for their agenda and what they believe is kind of holding Trump accountable, or would you allow in somebody who I think really is a level of...
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7: With SRN News, I'm Michael Harrington in Washington. The hardline new leader of Iran's top security body is threatening neighbors against joining new U.S. efforts to squeeze Tehran's economy and saying the U.S. has increased global nuclear insecurity. Egypt is trying to revive Iranian-U.S. negotiations, and Iraq and Iran say Tehran has helped some ships carrying Iraqi oil to transit the Strait of Hormuz. After trade negotiations crumbled in the 11th hour, President Trump's 50% tariffs on scores of Canadian imports kicked in yesterday. The new levies are expected to affect roughly $20 billion of Canadian goods, ranging from hockey sticks to agricultural products. Canada's Prime Minister Mark Carney quickly promised his government would roll out dollar-for-dollar retaliatory measures beginning in September. The latest escalation between the two countries plunges them into a deep trade war. This is SRN News.
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10: When George Washington accepted command of the Continental Army, Americans were fighting a king and determined not to replace one form of unchecked power with another. Washington understood the difference between authority and ownership. In 1775, he declared, "When we assume the soldier, we did not lay aside the citizen." Even as commander of America's army, Washington remembered that he remained one of the people and that the power entrusted to him was never his to keep. He did not fight to rule America. He fought so Americans could govern themselves. Washington's example gave the young nation something more than victory. It gave America a standard for leadership. Those who hold power must remain accountable to the people they serve. Because in a free nation, leadership is not ownership. It is a duty and a trust.
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0: Welcome back, America. I'm Hugh Hewitt, joined by Charles C.W. Cook, senior writer for National Review. Charles, I know you're a music aficionado, so I want to test your music knowledge. I have a special theme song that leads into a special show that I want to discuss with you. Can we cue it up, please, Adam? Charles C.W. Cook, do you have any idea what that's from?
1: Oh, that's AC/DC, right?
0: Yes, it is. And where has it recently been employed as bumper music and theme music for a production?
1: No, I don't know.
0: SAS Rogue Heroes. SAS Rogue Heroes is a show I was introduced to by my son, and I started watching it. I think it's about the SAS in the desert campaign of 1941. Stars a fellow from Oxford, stars a bunch of lunatic Scots, a lunatic Irishman, a lunatic Englishman. It's and they throw American in there just for fun. Have you seen it yet?
1: I haven't, but your last recommendation, Ludwig, was fantastic, so I'll have to check it out.
0: I think you will like Rogue Heroes. May not be for the smalls. All right, now I'm going to do 180 on you. Are you a fan of Russell Kirk because he divides the conservative house sometimes?
1: I am a fan of Russell Kirk. I don't always agree with Russell Kirk, but as I always tell people who ask about National Review's internal disagreements, we exist as a magazine both to host debates within the right and to put out an editorial line. And obviously the internal debates in which Russell Kirk participated were crucial in forging conservatism.
0: So I bring him up because last week in this space, Matt Continetti, we were talking about American constitutional law and how I teach it, which is you got to know the Jews, the Greeks, the Romans, and the Brits before you get to 1789 and even 1776. He said, well, that's The Roots of American Order by Russell Kirk. And I said, I didn't know that. And he said, oh, yeah. So I've ordered it. And I may have read it, you know, decades ago, but I started to reread The Conservative Mind in between. And in the course of that, I read The Conservative Mind, the part about Disraeli and conservatives of imagination. Do you remember that, Charles?
1: So it's funny you mention this, because this is one of the books that made me a conservative, and I was given it by a friend of my dad's in France, of all places. I think he was reading it on vacation when I was about, 18, and I read the whole thing back to front, and I loved it. But I can't remember that, so I'm going to have to reread it. That was 20 years ago.
0: Well, his argument about Disraeli, I've always loved Disraeli. First book that Richard Nixon ever gave me in 1978, was Lord Blake, Robert Blake's Disraeli. And I read it, and I've always loved Disraeli since then. But I don't remember Russell Kirk writing this, because I probably read it 40 years ago, maybe 50 years ago, saying Disraeli is really doesn't fit a conservative. He's not a philosopher. He's a diplomat. He's a politician. He's a writer. But what he does is conserve institutions. He's for the crown. He's for the church. He's for England. And I bring this up because we're on C-SPAN right now, and it's it's a triangular pull shot. And I began thinking about, that's what C-SPAN has been doing for 47 years. They're preserving the American tradition of debate, argument, book conversation, serious stuff. As Lilac said earlier on the show this week, it's the Weather Channel for smart people. Do you like C-SPAN?
1: I do. I've done a whole bunch of stuff. Always get great questions on C-SPAN. I think I went on when my book came out. I went on various cover stories I've written for National Review, and you get the callers, and left and right. It's always been a good channel, yeah.
0: And so this brings me down to what they do. They allow American debate to breathe on Washington Journal and throughout the day. Right now, the DSA has arisen, and this is what I really wanted to get to, and we'll talk during the break and on the other side. The DSA is a French revolutionary movement. Do you agree with me about that? They're not the Glorious Revolution and the American Revolution. They're the French Revolution. What do you think?
1: Yeah, the Jacobins, absolutely.
0: Well, explain for the audience what Jacobin means.
1: Well, the Jacobins were those who wished to start the world anew in the French Revolution. I mean, I always draw this comparison between the American Revolution and the Glorious Revolution that preceded it in England, and the start the world anew revolutions in France, in Russia, and in China. The American Revolution was a conservative revolution of sorts. It wished to conserve much that was great and then build on top of it. The DSA wants to burn America, and I don't think that's hyperbole. They've said they want to get rid of, what, the Senate and the presidency and Congress and the Supreme Court and the police and borders. And I mean, really, they're not trying to protect anything.
0: Now, I'm going to talk with Charles about that during the break and be back on the other side, as whether or not this is an anchor around the Democratic Party's neck, as I think it ought to be. Is it? I'll be right back. Stay tuned. Charles C.W. Cook from National Review will return.
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0: Salem Now, featuring one of Charlie Kirk's final interviews. The new documentary, Can You Hear Me Now?, examines modern prophets and divine messages shaping our political and cultural destiny.
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6: 1 year ago, the nation mourned the loss of one of its biggest advocates, one of its biggest fans, and one of its strongest warriors, Charlie Kirk. 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
13: They've certainly brought new energy and new people into the party, but the new people want to use that new energy to take the party over. If you look at what they say openly, they say that they don't want to found a new party or run as a third party. They want to take the Democratic Party, use its institutions, use its primaries, use its name and fundraising abilities, and convert it into their own vehicle. So one gets the impression that Schumer thinks he'll be eaten last.
14: And I get the impression that he'll be pushed over the side and in the cart on the way to the guillotine, however figuratively or literally they put it together, because we had some clips this week of their co-chairman saying, our objectives are fundamental. Number one, we hate the United States Constitution. And number two, we want centralized power to do what is right for the whole people. That's Leninist. I mean, that's Maoist. That's nothing to do with our ordered liberty. And I'm just amazed that anyone is buying that argument without alarm.
13: Yeah, I mean, they shouldn't be. The United States, I think, has the oldest continuous written constitution in the world. And as I always ask people when I talk about this, do you think it's an accident that we have that constitution and that we've ended up in the position we're in, which is this incredible economy, number one in the world, the number one military power, retaining so many liberties that other countries have shed? I don't think it's an accident. I think it is the result of a variety of things, but one of them, maybe the main one, is the U.S. Constitution. So when someone says they want to get rid of the Constitution, you should hear them saying they want to get rid of everything that it has created as well, and I very much don't.
14: And I go back to Russell Kirk, Chapter 2 of The Conservative Mind. Chapter 1's on Burke. Chapter 2 is about John Adams, who he thinks is the greatest American conservative, who believed that the Constitution preserved a religious people. He wasn't particularly demonstrative in his faith. I guess you would call him a Puritan. Madison was much more of an Episcopalian, and Jefferson a deist, and Tom Paine was the radical. And Russell Kirk talks about it. Ours is a conservative country because nobody gets to run us. I wonder if our education institutions have failed to communicate either basic morality through sort of standard Judeo-Christian teaching, and number two, why does it work? What you just said, why does it work? It works because power is kept out of one group of hands.
13: Yeah, not just one group of hands at the federal level, but one group of hands vertically as well, in that we have 50 states, and they're different. And it's a wonderful thing to be able to live in the same country with the same flag and the same overall borders, but move within it. And, you know, I'm a conservative. I live in Florida. I think we have great governance. But there are states that are not like Florida that aren't a mess. Now, unfortunately, California, which I love, is a mess now. But Massachusetts is not a mess. And those two states can exist under the same constitutional order and under the same flag because we fracture power here. And I don't want to see that go away either. In fact, I think that would be a recipe for real civil strife. If we didn't have the ability to disperse power and allow people some level of local autonomy, so the people in Massachusetts felt comfortable in Massachusetts and people in Florida felt comfortable in Florida, I think we'd be a lot angrier with each other than we already are.
14: I agree. And that I want to land on Medicare for All. The only thing that unites all those DSAers that I talked about, Troy Jackson in Maine, Angie Nixon in Florida, your brand new Democratic nominee, Charles, she's the wackiest of them, although Abdul al-Sayed is really the most radical. She's wackier. They can only agree on one thing, the slogan Medicare for All. It would destroy Medicare, and it's already an enormous budget suck for Medicare, but it would destroy Medicare. Do you think people understand that?
13: I don't know if they do yet. I do know that if you tell them that it would hurt Medicare or their private health insurance, then people turn against it pretty quickly. I think it's frankly insane that we're talking about this, given that we just learned that we have a $40 trillion debt.
14: Correct.
13: There is no money to spend. Even if you raise taxes, even if you took all of the money and wealth that is owned by the billionaires and the one trillionaire, there's still no money. There's no money for this. And I should just say, as somebody who grew up in England and spent, 26 years there under the National Health Service, I'm very strongly opposed to this, having experienced what that does to the healthcare system. So it's not just that we can't afford it. I don't want it. I think we have a much better healthcare system in this country. It has problems that need to be fixed, but that is not the way to do it.
14: Yeah, we should. Next time you're on, Charles, I'm going to ask you to return to that. What was the worst part about your NIH growing up?
13: Well, the worst part of it is the waiting times, which applied far more to members of my family than they did to me, because I was a very young man. I didn't really need much medicine. But my father, who's nearly 80, had to have a hip replacement recently. And the National Health Service, and he's paid in all his life, served in the Air Force, told him it would be 3 years. So what did he do? He spent money he didn't really have to go private and get the hip replacement done because he couldn't walk. So, I mean, I think that is a betrayal that Americans would just not accept. You know, Americans have a great impatience when it comes to medical care. That's one reason we spend so much, because Americans won't put up with poor service. I just don't think they would put up with what Medicare for All would become. Unfortunately, by the time they didn't, it will be too late.
14: And we will talk about that next time with you, Charles C.W. Cook. He's the host of the Charles C.W. Cook podcast. You hear him on The Editors. He writes for National Review. And I'm glad to hear he appears on Washington Journal often on C-SPAN. Charles, thank you. Follow him on X at Charles C.W. Cook. Follow me in the next segment of The Hugh Hewitt Show.
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14: 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I've been syndicated on Salem Radio across the country since 2000. I've got lots of wonderful affiliates, picked up a new one that will start September 1st in Las Vegas. I'm very excited about that. Back in Las Vegas again. And that's because I have sponsors. 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I'm also in the Relief Factor studio. I got another 10K in today. That's when I was ambushed. Genuinely, a drive-by. I listen to podcasts when I'm trundling, and commentary, National Review, Getting Hammered podcast, Iran Breakdown from the Foundation for the Defense of Democracies. Hoover Institution's got a great one. But I really do love the Ruthless podcast. But I'm an hour and 7 minutes into it on Friday, listening to the Ruthless podcast. And out of nowhere, the doors open and the fellas jump out and they mug me and they beat me with baseball bats about being a Browns fan. And they make fun of the Browns Stadium. It's really an awful beatdown, a Cleveland and Cleveland fan. Unprovoked aggression. I think it's Ashbrook. He's a Bengals fan. But I'll get to the bottom of it. But I had my relief factor, so I got back up and kept running, even after being verbally assaulted in my ear. I carry a curcumin and resveratrol omega. I take it every day, like this. And you know what? 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And that will make for a 32-mile week, and I'll feel good about that because it's been good weather. And when it's good weather, you ought to break 30 miles a week. 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
21: Breaking news this hour from townhall.com. I'm Michael Harrington. Some war observers believe that President Trump's words could be nearly as influential as military force in challenging Iran's ruling regime.
22: Analysts say President Trump should spotlight the mullah's brutality, corruption, and hypocrisy, including the privileged lives of regime elites abroad. They argue that stronger communication tools, including efforts to bypass internet blackouts, could help Iranians organize and resist. Supporters believe exposing Tehran's propaganda may be critical to turning public anger into a movement for freedom. Ken Lorman reporting.
21: The wildfires burning across Europe this summer have exposed rusty bombs and mines left over from World War II and World War I.
23: A potentially deadly threat has been lurking for decades beneath what is now a blackened landscape. The explosives now threaten the crews fighting those fires. Some of the weapons have exploded in the intense heat. Blasts have been reported in France, Belgium, Germany, and the Netherlands. This wildfire season was supercharged by heavy rains early in the year, which then spurred vegetation growth that became kindling when the summer heat arrived. Bob Agner reporting.
21: Kazakhstan voting today in a parliamentary election that is expected to further strengthen President Kasym Tokayev's grip on power in the Central Asia's largest nation. The pro-presidential party is expected to win a majority in today's election, with other loyal parties also likely to enter parliament. Tokayev has been in office since 2019. Ukrainian President Vladimir Zelensky says actions by dismissed Defense Minister Mykhailo Fedorov, including his involvement in protests and calls for elections, were misguided. Zelensky also mentions problematic decisions over defense spending and inaccurate information from the defense ministry. More on these stories at townhall.com.
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14: Morning, glory, and evening, grace, America. I'm Hugh Hewitt. I hesitate to play for you what I'm about to play for you because it's so cringe-inducing. Abdul El-Sayed evidently received his campaign management advice from Hassan Piker on you can't be too stupid online, when in fact you can be too stupid online. And Abdul El-Sayed did a Blue's Clues-inspired, cringe-inducing video which has now surfaced, and I regret to inform you, I'm going to show it to you. If you're watching on the Salem News Channel, you may have to look through your eyes. And if you're listening on the Salem Radio Network or one of our great affiliates, let me just tell you, it's done as Blue's Clues, as a child's pitch to do early mail-in voting, proving that El-Sayed does not know where the bottom is. Put him on the floor, and he'll dig a hole to fall off of. Cut number one.

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1: We just got a letter. We just got a letter. We just got a letter. I wonder who it's from. Oh, it looks like my ballot. Brought to me by my Secretary of State. And with it, I can participate in democracy. The first day that I can turn this in is June 25th. It has to be postmarked by July 21st. Or I can drop it off up until Election Day, which is August 4th. Thanks, Secretary of State. Thanks, mailbox. Votes could do, we can too.
2: All right. That may be the worst thing I've ever seen. My eyes hurt. And I'm going to play it again because I want you to realize how stupid he thinks his voters are. I mean, I'm playing it after the election because it just surfaced. I don't know who he pushed this out to. College kids? High school kids who just turned 18 who may have grown up on Blue's Clues? Moms? And dads who rely on Blue's Clues? Did he think it was cute? Did no one tell him, no, you're running for the United States Senate? Now, I've got a column in Fox News today, before I saw this clip, how one senator can truly wreak havoc on the United States military. And I cited as my example, Tom Tuberville. Now, Senator Tuberville's a Republican, and I generally agree with him. But I was really angry with him in 2023 when he put a hold on every colonel and captain in the United States military who was up for one star, and on every one star general officers, that's all generals and admirals in all the branches, who was up for a second or a third or a fourth star. A blanket hold. Now, a hold is a right of any senator to indefinitely delay any presidential nomination. In other words, it's blackmail. You want something, and you put a hold. They're usually used judiciously, if at all, because it's such a nuclear weapon of the Senate. It will end up blowing itself up if you use it too much. For the first time in history, really, the first time in history, a senator put a hold on every single captain and colonel who is being recommended for promotion to general or admiral, and every general or admiral who was going to put on a second, third, or fourth star. And Senator Tuberville put that on for 10 months, and it destroyed a lot of careers, because this is all, you know, the American military has got a million people in it, and it's a pyramid in the officer corps, and people fall out, and they've got to be replaced, and they've got to make the next billet in order to learn the skill set that they need for the next skill. It's a pyramid that you've got to climb, so that when you end up with two, three, four stars, you really deserve it. And usually when you end up with one star, you really deserve it. There's some political generals. I think Pete Hegseth has been on the warpath against some. He may have been overcorrecting for that. But the Tuberville experiment actually now serves a purpose, because I was mad at the time. I had a lot of friends in the military and family in the military. And though they were not affected by it, I know that if you screw thousands of people out of pay, promotion, transfer, new billets, important schools, if you mess all that up, it takes a long time to pick up the pieces and put Humpty Dumpty back together again. But that's behind us. Senator Tuberville made his decision to remove the hold. He was persuaded by his Republican colleagues, who perhaps are more familiar with the military. I think he's going to be a much better governor than he was a senator at the start. He's going to win in Alabama, win going away, and that's good for Alabama. However, it also underscored, and this is the useful takeaway, one senator, one, can do that to the United States military. Now, do you want Abdul el-Sayed, who is a radical, a left-wing extremist, an Islamist apologist because he's buddies with Hassan Piker, who said America deserved 9/11, Hassan Piker, who's a racist, Hassan Piker, who is homophobic, Hassan Piker, who is everything bad about the extreme left wing, and stupid to boot. Right? He's just dumb. And vulgar, profane, worst thing that happened to American politics in a long time. And El-Sayed closed his campaign with him because he's Mr. DSA. And he went, and if he hadn't done that, he wouldn't have won. If El-Sayed wins in Michigan against like the extreme exhibit A of what you want in a senator, Mike Rogers, 14 years in the House, chair of the House Intelligence Committee, former FBI agent, former Army lieutenant, former state legislator, Michigander, common sense, thoroughly good man. Thoroughly good man. Right for Michigan, right down the middle, center right, and serious. Or you're going to have El-Sayed. And again, now, I've prepared you to watch Abdul El-Sayed cringe us to all a comatose state, cut number one.

0: Thanks, mailbox.
1: We just got a letter. We just got a letter. We just got a letter. I wonder who it's from. Oh, it looks like my ballot. Brought to me by my Secretary of State. And with it, I can participate in democracy. The first day that I can turn this in is June 25th. But it has to be postmarked by July 21st. Or I can drop it off up until Election Day, which is August 4th. Thanks, Secretary of State. Thanks, mailbox.
2: Folks could do, we can too.
3: All right, who's he looking for here? Blue's Clues debuted in 2006. It went off the air 10 years ago. Had 143 episodes. Animated Blue Puppy. A lot of stupid stuff like that. It's a kid's show. So, what's he think about voters? He's aimed at the demo, right? He's aimed at the Gen Zers, who are maybe going to vote for the first time. And maybe there's a bit of nostalgia mining there, like getting Elmo to do an ad for you or Big Bird to do an ad for you. But maybe it's just stupid. And maybe the stupid that is Hassan Piker rubbed off on him. Here's Hassan. I'm going to play both these for hours again in hour three, just so you can know. Here's Hassan Piker begging us to stop attacking him, cut number 15.
4: I know we don't always see eye to eye on a lot of stuff, but you have to literally, at some point, I know you don't want to do this, defend me. And not because you love what I have to say, not because I'm a part of this coalition, even though I am, whether you like it or not, but you are going to inevitably have to say, this is a ridiculous conversation that we're having, because the real conversation that Republicans don't want to have is the cost of living crisis. That requires you, at some point, to basically take the L a little bit, okay? And maybe be a little bit more honest about how I'm not this dangerous, toxic, radical force. I'm not expecting you to defend clips out of context or anything like that. I'm not even expecting you to defend some of these statements at all. I think you should probably attack the form. You should attack the form. You should attack the function. You should probably attack the very reason as to why Republicans have made this.
3: All right. Attack the form and function is critical legal theory. It's crits generally. It's a talking point drawn from Marxist dribble. It's idiocy. And he is really dumb. He never makes an argument from facts. He never makes an argument from data. He talks in slogans and in profanity. And he's El Sayed's buddy. And he's Peggy Flanagan's buddy. He's the Democrats' new kingmaker. Because he's got a streaming audience of 1 million people around the world. We don't know who's watching him. But America didn't deserve 9/11. That wasn't taken out of context. He said that. Take it for what it's worth. El Sayed, Hassan Piker, they're running together. Stay tuned. Vic Mattis is next on the You Do It Show. 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
2: Welcome back, America. I'm Hugh Hewitt with Vic Mattis, co-host of the Getting Hammered podcast and with the Washington Free Beacon, and Margaret Romer fan. Vic, when did you be Megan Romer fan. When did you become, a Megan Romer aficionado?
3: Well, let's see. I mean, she had her interview on Fox News where I think it was Shannon Bream just had a list of insane DSA talking points and positions. And she said yes to all of them, abolishing, you know, ICE and I think even possibly abolishing the Senate. I can't remember about that, and either getting rid of the Supreme Court. And she just leaned all in. And then, of course, she had her interview more recently with David Remnick of The New Yorker. And, you know, again, Remnick is no right-winger, but boy, did she make him seem like he was totally red-pilled on that. He seemed baffled. He tried not to sort of laugh in her face, although there were times he was just like, I don't understand. And that's the best you can do when you start asking questions, and it's clear that the person you're asking questions to has no idea what to say. And he's talking about, for example, the Camp David Accords, and she's not familiar with the fact that, you know, the Palestinians were offered Jerusalem. And later he's asking about, really, diplomats can go to

0: she'd be there to support them.
1: Okay, so Vic, that was our entry-level drug for DSA people and your first cut at the easiest target. Now I'm going to burn your eyes out and show you an ad that Abdul El-Sayed cut before the election that has only recently surfaced, and I want to know if you even understand what it's trying to do. Cut number one.

0: Thanks, mailbox.
1: We just got a letter. We just got a letter. We just got a letter. I wonder who it's from. Oh, it looks like my ballot. Brought to me by my Secretary of State. And with it, I can participate in democracy. The first day that I can turn this in is June 25th. But it has to be postmarked by July 21st. Or I can drop it off up until Election Day, which is August 4th. Thanks, Secretary of State. Thanks, mailbox.
2: Folks gonna do, we can too.
3: So, Vic, does that ring any bells with you?
4: Sadly, it does. I mean, my son
3: is your
4: now,
3: Blue's Clues dad.
4: Yes. And, you know, he and my son, when he was, you know, he's now going off to college. And so Abdul El-Sayed has now ruined what once was a happy memory for me of Blue's Clues. My son even had what we called his handy-dandy notebook. So I get the reference, and I do want to say for the record, the first host of Blue's Clues was better than the second host, Joe. But that aside, this is really weird, and I don't know how that is going to play in Michigan, especially now that you mentioned, Hugh, it's been resurfaced. It's just weird and slightly creepy, and I get it. You know, you can vote by mail. In fact, you can vote weeks and weeks earlier before you find out your candidate is insane and it's too late to change it. So I guess that's the case he's presented.
3: So do you think he was aiming at your son's demo, who watched a lot of Blue? Because it's been off the air for 10 years. Do you think he was aiming at young people that he thinks are stupid?
4: Yeah, I mean, there's definitely a nostalgic element to it. And it's something that we as adults are, that's not going to resonate with us, and it's not going to resonate with, you know, obviously kids who are not eligible to vote. But certainly if you're 18, you're going to say, oh, I remember that, and this guy is so funny, and that's cool, and I guess I'll vote for El-Sayed. Maybe that's what he's going for there. But again, that's really weird, and he just ruined a wonderful memory for me.
3: Okay, now I'm going to go full DSA on you. The brand-new kingmaker of the Democratic Party, Hassan Piker, is feeling put upon cut number 15.
5: I know we don't always see eye to eye on a lot of stuff, but you have to literally, at some point, I know you don't want to do this, defend me. And not because you love what I have to say, not because I'm a part of this coalition, even though I am, whether you like it or not, but you are going to inevitably have to say, this is a ridiculous conversation that we're having, because the real conversation that Republicans don't want to have is the cost of living crisis. That requires you, at some point, to basically take the L a little bit, okay? And maybe be a little bit more honest about how I'm not this dangerous, toxic, radical force. I'm not expecting you to defend clips out of context or anything like that. I'm not even expecting you to defend some of these statements at all. I think you should probably attack the form. You should attack the form. You should attack the function. You should probably attack the very reason as to why Republicans have made this
3: Vic Mattis, attacking form and function is crypt talk. What do you think he's doing there?
4: I think that Hassan Piker is finding himself in a position reminiscent of Jeremiah Wright. You know, I mean, it's the moment when Obama hung him out to dry, even though he very much looked up to him because, you know, they were putting that, you know, they were shining a spotlight on that and it was making him look kind of radical. And, of course, in many ways, Obama was. And Hassan Piker is not going to be a team player. He has millions of followers, as you know, a lot of acolytes and people who actually, frankly, agree with all of his detestable positions, whether it

0: be 9/11 or the raping of capitalists, or not caring what happened on October 7th, not caring what happened to women at the concert on October 7th. I mean, it's sick. And so he tries to preface it by saying, look, I'm not saying that you should also say that, you know, America had it coming on 9/11, but, you know, do me a solid here and at least, you know, come to a partial defense of me. And I don't know what the candidates are going to do. I mean, honestly, in El Sayed's case, he may, in fact, still stick with Hassan Piker. He went to that pool party on election
1: day. Oh, yeah, he's stuck with him.
0: Yeah, he's that confident about it. But it's going to put all the other Democratic candidates in a very uncomfortable position, because now that we're heading into general elections of the midterms, their Republican opponents are going to say, do you stand with Hassan Piker on any number of detestable positions? And they're going to have to either, you know, find some wiggle room there, or, you know, go to talking points and say, well, the real issue is this and Trump. Or they're going to have to just say, yeah, I'm cool with it. And so the civil war on the Democratic side continues here.
1: And I hope it continues for another 82 days. Vic Mattis, co-host of the Getting Hammered podcast, culture and of art affairs, something editor at the Weekend Free Beacon. Follow him on X at Victorino Mattis. And thank you, Vic, even though I've ruined Blue's Clues for you. Stay tuned, America.
2: With SRN News, I'm Michael Harrington in Washington. The hardline new leader of Iran's top security body is threatening neighbors against joining new U.S. efforts to squeeze Tehran's economy and saying the U.S. has increased global nuclear insecurity. Egypt is trying to revive Iranian-U.S. negotiations, and Iraq and Iran say Tehran has helped some ships carrying Iraqi oil to transit the Strait of Hormuz. After trade negotiations crumbled in the 11th hour, President Trump's 50% tariffs on scores of Canadian imports kicked in yesterday. The new levies are expected to affect roughly $20 billion of Canadian goods, ranging from hockey sticks to agricultural products. Canada's Prime Minister Mark Carney quickly promised his government would roll out dollar-for-dollar retaliatory measures beginning in September. The latest escalation between the two countries plunges them into a deep trade war. This is SRN News.
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1: Welcome back, America. I'm Hugh Hewitt. Jake Auchincloss is a member of Congress from Massachusetts, Harvard grad, Marine, normally normal, for a Democrat, pretty good. He went on MS Now with Alicia Menendez, and apparently when you go on MS Now, you lose your mind, and you say whatever the host wants to hear. Cut number three.
6: To the point you made about leadership, you have repeatedly called on Defense Secretary Pete Hegseth to resign. If Democrats are to take back control of Congress, will impeachment be a priority?
7: Yes, it should be. Absolutely, we need an inquiry. We need oversight and investigations. And if the facts yield an impeachment recommendation, we need to pursue that vigorously.
1: We're going to impeach Pete Hegseth. It makes a lot of sense to me. Not. I just think when you've lost a normie like Auchincloss to the vortex on the left of the Democratic Party, you're really losing the whole party down the spider rabbit hole. Not the whole party. Former Jill Biden Chief of Staff Michael LaRosa went on, not MS Now, but News Nation with Elizabeth Vargas and Tim Pawlenty, cut number 14.
8: He's a fraud. You were talking about money in politics, right? He has the opportunity right now to tell the Democratic super PACs that are running ads on his behalf get out of Michigan.
9: You're talking about Syed. Syed should be saying this.
8: That's right. Elizabeth, you can't bash the system on a Monday and benefit from it on a Tuesday.
9: Yeah.
8: And that's exactly what he's doing. He's taking money from NVIDIA and big tech and big healthcare. He's just not telling you that.
9: Yeah.
8: He's also, they're super PACs who, by the way, are funded by corporate PACs, and lobbyists like me are also running ads for him. So he needs to make up his mind. He's talking out both sides of his butt.
1: Oh, getting all upset there on the Democrat side. Al Sayed is caught between rock and hard place time. He can't unglue himself from Hassan Piker, and he can't stop Joe Biden's former chief of staff from coming after him with an axe. I don't know what he's going to do. Ro Khanna, by the way, on with Steve Inskeep. I played one clip of this in the opening monologue today, but I want to play that again and then part two. This is, again, Congressman Khanna has been on this show a dozen times, and he used to be, look, very liberal, but a smart guy, Yale lawyer, a good representative for Silicon Valley, but he knows he has to say insane things to even have a shot at being taken seriously and allowed on the stage of the Democratic debates that will begin not long after the voting ends in November for the 2028 nomination. Ro Khanna is running for president. So he went on with Steve Inskeep, cut number 12.
10: He excluded a lot of the Black South, where domestic workers, agriculture workers didn't
1: set that. He's talking that he is Franklin Delano Roosevelt. All right, cut number 12.
10: Dance. He purposely set Social Security at 65, knowing that black life expectancy was 59.
11: That was the only way he was going to get Southern support for his social reforms.
10: He excluded, of course, Japanese Americans.
1: Can I stop here for a second? I took FDR from Frank Friedel. Frank Friedel, the preeminent scholar of Franklin Roosevelt. I've never heard this. I don't know when this became a talking point. Steve Inskeep is a serious, good, popular historian. I cannot believe he's saying that Social Security, FDR excluded blacks from Social Security on purpose. because their life expectancy was 59. So he set it at 60. I can't believe that. Maybe they want to send me the letter in which FDR said, let's get the blacks out because they die at 59. Then I'll believe it. Cut number 13.
12: Should Democrats nominate a more progressive candidate in 2028 than they have in the past?
10: Yes. But what does that mean? It means we need America's next New Deal. I believe we need a economic realignment in this country. What does that look like specifically? Tax billionaire wealth. You could raise $4 trillion if you taxed the billionaires.
1: Okay. America has 989 billionaires. They are collectively worth $8 trillion. So Ro Khanna is proposing to take half their money. All right. Proposition. And even Steelers fans are going to do that. If you're a billionaire and you see a bill moving through Congress that's going to take half of your wealth, will you keep your money in the United States, or will you expatriate it and yourself? All right, Steelers fans, you know the answer there. They will leave because capital is mobile, and Ro Khanna knows that. So does Steve Inskeep. I don't know if he followed up or not. I don't have the whole interview. Hope he did. Stay tuned, America. On Q Hewitt.
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1: Welcome back, America. I'm Duke Hewitt. Josh Froschauer is my guest, editor-in-chief of Jewish Insider. Josh, I'm going to burn your eyes out. I'm going to play for you a new Abdul El-Sayed video that has resurfaced. Cut number one.

0: Thanks, mailbox.
1: We just got a letter. We just got a letter. We just got a letter. I wonder who it's from. Oh, it looks like my ballot. Brought to me by my Secretary of State. And with it, I can participate in democracy. The first day that I can turn this in is June 25th, but it has to be postmarked by July 21st. Or I can drop it off up until Election Day, which is August 4th. Thanks, Secretary of State. Thanks, mailbox.
2: Votes could do, we can too.
3: So, Josh Krushauer, your reaction.
4: So I saw this for the first time today, and at first I assumed it was AI generated, and then I actually watched the content. Clearly, this was, and this is about a month old, a little over a month old, I think, yep. Trying to get people to early vote in the primary. This just underscores how the messaging for the base, and I never seen anything quite like it. I guess he was trying to, you know, mimic Blue's Clues or some kids show. But it's a bizarre, wacky way of doing that. And that kind of messaging is just going to be just absolutely weird if you try to do that in the general election.
3: So how do you think this guy plays in a football high school environment in Michigan, which is almost as crazy as Ohio, Texas, and Florida, after he said that there's toxic masculinity in football?
4: I mean, it's funny. I think Mike Rogers has, you know, said he's going after faith, football, the flag. That's sort of the line that Rogers has used against El Sayed. And I think it's hard to follow all the back and forth on social media, but I think El Sayed challenged Mike Rogers to a one-on-one football game, which is a little. I thought El Sayed played football in high school, but apparently not, because like the notion of a one-on-one football game makes no sense, and it really makes him look out of touch. So look, the sports metaphor I used the other day was Republicans think this guy has a short temper, El Sayed. He makes political mistakes when he gets under attack, and Republicans are blitzing the quarterback. They're making him throw interceptions when he's under pressure, and I've seen quite a few since he won the nomination last Tuesday, and they look like they're not handling the pressure very well, and they're not pivoting very well to running towards the general election, where there are a lot of independents, a lot of moderate Democrats who are very wary of El Sayed, and he's not really doing what's necessary to reach out to those skeptics.
3: You know, it's hard to pivot when you put on Hassan Piker like a Spider-Man suit. Here is Hassan Piker from either yesterday or the day before streaming forever, cut number 15.
5: I know we don't always see eye to eye on a lot of stuff, but you have to literally, at some point, I know you don't want to do this, defend me. And not because you love what I have to say, not because I'm a part of this coalition, even though I am, whether you like it or not, but you are going to inevitably have to say, this is a ridiculous conversation that we're having, because the real conversation that Republicans don't want to have is the cost of living crisis. That requires you, at some point, to basically take the L a little bit. Okay, and maybe be a little bit more honest about how I'm not this dangerous, toxic, radical force. I'm not expecting you to defend clips out of context or anything like that. I'm not even expecting you to defend some of these statements at all. I think you should probably attack the form. You should attack the form. You should attack the function. You should probably attack the very reason as to why Republicans have made this or are trying to make this a salient line of attack instead of
3: Josh, what's that mean? How do you interpret Hassan Piker's appeal for help?
4: Look, this is not a part. This guy's a DSA guy. He's not a Democratic Party guy. So he's going to be the worst headache that El Sayed and the Democratic Party is going to be dealing with throughout the general election campaign. And look, I find it remarkable because there were a lot of serious Democratic thinkers and strategists like Third Way, the centrist Democratic group, that wrote an op-ed during the primary talking about how dangerous, how damaging and extremist this guy Hassan Piker is. And a lot of supposedly smart people were like, ha ha, it didn't affect his ability to win the nomination or to lead Haley Stevens in the primary, so this stuff doesn't matter. But what they don't realize is primary politics and how far the Democratic base has gone outside the mainstream is not the equivalent of what you need to win in the votes you need to win and the people you need to win in a general election. And this guy has become toxic. There were Mallory McMorrow, one of the primary challengers. A lot of Michigan Democrats warned that this is a toxic, anti-Semitic, anti-American figure. And now they don't know what they you know, El-Sayed is not really distancing himself from him. I don't think he can, given that he used him as a surrogate in the final days of the campaign. But this is a guy who is going to be the gift that keeps on giving for the Republicans. They don't have to do any messaging. Republicans just let this guy talk. They're going to be focusing on the economy. They're going to be focusing on bread and butter issues, and they're going to let Piker's own words really hurt his own candidate, his favorite candidate, El-Sayed.
3: 30 seconds, so, Josh. Does it bleed over to Troy Jackson in Maine and Roy Cooper in North Carolina and Sherrod Brown in Michigan and wherever they're trying to win, where they're cheating in Alaska? Does it bleed to every Democrat?
4: We don't know yet, but what I will say is that smart Democrats would have understood the long-term implications of being associated with someone like Hassan Piker, and the battlegrounds, for the most part, are in red states, Texas, Ohio, Iowa, right? Alaska. If you think Piker's not going to sell in Michigan, he's certainly not going to sell in those Trump states. So if Democrats realize that if you kind of isolate the guy and take the short-term hit, because you're going to save the red state seats where this could become an issue. We don't know how much he's going to transcend Michigan and affect Democratic. So the socialist rise is going to affect candidates in redder states. But boy, if I'm Chuck Schumer, that's a risk I wouldn't want to take. And the fact that Democratic leaders didn't speak up and isolate this guy is going to cause a much more problem.
3: And if I'm the NRCC, I'm running El-Sayed ads that combine the Hassan Piker stream with that crazy Blue's Clues video and putting it on 24/7 everywhere. Josh Kroshauer, follow him on X at Josh Kroshauer, editor of Jewish Insider. Thank you, Josh. I'll be right back, America. Stay tuned.
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3: Welcome back, America. I'm Hugh Hewitt. I'm a little bit sad today. I haven't made the long list of potential White House press secretaries, and I think it's because my reputation for having no patience with stupidity precedes me, and I'm afraid in that room there are just a lot of dumb people. I know what I would do, though. I would have a bookshelf full of The Looming Tower by Lawrence Wright, and a bookshelf full of Victor Davis Hanson, a variety of books, but especially The Dying Citizen. I would keep around a few copies of my favorite tomes from Churchill. I would keep around Great Contemporaries, for example. And whenever I got a stupid question, which would be often, they're often stupid questions, I would say, can you come up here? And I'd give him a copy of Looming Tower and say, you may ask a question after you and I have a record on the record discussion about what you learned from this book. And because that was a dumb question, and there's a very famous clip about that question made everyone more stupid in the room. I would have that on an endless loop. So I might not be Tony Snow nice with the... Now, there's some very fine report. It doesn't mean you have to be conservative. Peter Baker's a liberal, but Peter Baker's smart, written some great books. I could talk to Peter Baker. I could talk to Peter Ducey. He's very smart. I mean, I can talk to a lot of these people. But if you're dumb and you're in my White House, I'm just going to say that's too dumb to answer. And I might even just have a board that lights up. That's too dumb to answer. Have you read a book? Why don't you get back to me when you've got your GD? You know, something like that. And maybe that's not what they need. Maybe they need happy or willing to play along with the idea that if you've got a White House press credential, you are in any way qualified to be asking the White House press secretary questions, because that ain't necessarily so. Stay tuned. A lot ahead next hour, but don't forget I'm in the Relief Factor studio. 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You'll like it. In the meantime, go over to my YouTube channel, like and subscribe, and go get Highly Concentrated View. And Dwayne's World will be on tonight. Dwayne's World will be on, 7 p.m. in the East, 4 p.m. in the West. Don't miss it. You've got to join the universe, though. That's at HughHewitt.com.
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12: Breaking news this hour from townhall.com. I'm Michael Harrington. Minneapolis is facing criticism over a Citibank financing program designed to accommodate Islamic restrictions on interest. Correspondent Ron Taylor fills us in.
13: Since 2007, Minneapolis has issued $1.4 million of interest-free loans to 48 businesses through its alternative financing program. The initiative replaces interest with a 2% rate of return and currently has 8 active loans totaling $470,000. Critics say similar programs in other cities raise questions about assimilation and equal treatment under American law. Ron Taylor reporting.
12: This week brings the end of a year-long U.S. ban on cattle from northern Mexico. Correspondent Donna Warder fills us in.
14: Ranchers in northern Mexico are getting ready to export their cattle to the U.S. following a year-long ban. An outbreak of the flesh-eating parasite known as the New World screwworm fly was affecting the cattle industry on both sides of the border. On Monday, the U.S. plans to restart imports at the border crossing in Douglas, Arizona, and new restrictions are in place. Eventually, 1,300 cattle per day can enter the U.S. I'm Donna Warder.
12: Authorities say that Russian and Ukrainian drone and missile strikes this weekend have killed at least 10 people. Ukrainian officials report one person died on Saturday in a ballistic missile strike on Kiev. Russia's defensive ministry says the strike hit a locomotive depot. Ukrainian authorities say 4 other people were killed in the Zaporozhye region. Years after Hong Kong's annual vigil for the Tiananmen Square crackdown ended, former organizer Tang Quan still discreetly visits former memorial sites in the city. Overt public commemorations have become risky under a crackdown that started following the imposition of China's security law in 2020. More on these stories at townhall.com.
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3: With SRN News, I'm Michael Harrington in Washington. Authorities say that Russian and Ukrainian drone and missile strikes have killed at least 10 people this weekend so far. Ukrainian officials say one person died Saturday in a ballistic missile strike on Kiev. Russia's defense ministry says the strike hit a train depot. Ukrainian authorities say that four others were killed in the Zaporozhye region, two in Kiev. Russian authorities say Ukrainian drone strike killed three people, including two children, in Russia's Krasnodar region. Years after Hong Kong's annual vigil for the Tiananmen Square crackdown ended, former organizer Tang Quan still discreetly visits former memorial sites in the city. Overt public commemorations have become risky under a crackdown that started following China's takeover of Hong Kong. Two of Tang's former colleagues were convicted Friday of inciting subversion. More on these stories at SRNnews.com.
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7: Appreciate you being here.
8: Hey, Larry, and congrats on grandfathering.
7: Thank you. Thank you. So far, it's easy. So far, it's been pretty easy because the baby's on the other side of the country, but it'll become a heavy lift pretty soon.
8: I'm 9 years in, and it's still pretty easy. It's everything it's cracked up to be, man.
7: I keep hearing that. Congrats. I'll come to you for tips if I need them. Ken Cuccinelli is the chairman of the Election Transparency Initiative, and in that regard, we did want to ask you about some stuff going on, especially in Alaska with the fake Dan Sullivan. Before we get to it, though, you know, we just had Jason Miaris, like you, a former attorney general in the Commonwealth. I know how much you love Virginia. I need to hear from you about the rising violent crime going on here, specifically in Northern Virginia, and specifically in jurisdictions who refuse to cooperate with ICE and allow criminal illegal immigrants to walk free. They are actually treating them with more leniency than if they get a criminal in custody who happens to be an American citizen. You know, that's Steve Viscano's policy now. Can you please comment on that and how this has just become a nightmare for people who, you know, are just trying to live their lives in Northern Virginia?
8: Yeah, you know, it might be worth people in Northern Virginia remembering that even in San Francisco, they got fed up with this. And they kicked out their Soros prosecutor. And we think of San Francisco as loopy way out there. Well, guess what? Fairfax is getting worse faster, and it's the same story week after week after week. I mean, give Descano one thing, consistency. He is consistently most supportive in his office of illegal alien criminals. All of those things together. And as Jim Jordan indicated, you know, when they had him in front of the Judiciary Committee, they identified his website saying, we will be more lenient, just as you just said, Larry, we will be more lenient with illegals, and the presumed purpose is to not interfere with their already non-existent immigration status. And, you know, so this political virtue signaling is having a real cost. Another murder this week, actually two in this category. And I just wonder, having grown up in Fairfax County, spent most of my life in Fairfax County, what is it going to take for people to finally rein this guy in and try to reclaim public safety? And that's just public safety, to say nothing of the ICE Act angle of it and so forth. That's just why it's happening.
7: Yeah.
8: And so, of course, Fairfax has become a magnet for illegal alien criminals, and they've always had an MS-13 problem. They've always had those kinds of things for now 30 years. And it is really serious violence. It is literally one of the most dangerous areas from an extreme violence standpoint in the whole Commonwealth of Virginia now.
7: And it should be noted.
8: Places like McLean.
7: Right.
8: You know?
7: I mean, False Church. Yes, I know. Yeah. It should be noted that Ken Cuccinelli, when running for governor of Virginia against Terry McAuliffe, you pointed this out. This, everyone says, oh, it's Trump. They're just, you know, everyone's crazy because Trump and ICE has been. No. You saw this when Barack Obama was president. And there was already an illegal immigration problem in Virginia. And you ran on this. And, you know, they were pretty ruthless to you when you were trying to make it an issue in that campaign.
8: Yes, we lost in 2013, but we were right about everything.
7: Yes.
8: And including Terry McAuliffe and the Obama policy's impact in Virginia. And it's all played out. And it isn't that was rocket science. It was obvious. And to win, the other side had to outspend us by $15 million and create a false narrative. And they knew it was false at the time. And as you noted, the 13 years of history since then have done nothing but prove that correct.
7: And was that 13 years ago? Kent, could you know? Are we getting old? We're not getting old, are we?
8: No.
7: Oh, good. All right.
8: That's not happening.
7: We did. We were both teenagers then.
8: 13 years ago. As we talk about grandkids.
7: Attorney General Cuccinelli, your new passion right now is election integrity, and thank God. I mean, this is one of the most important issues for, it should be for all Americans, but certainly for conservative Republicans. What Alaska is doing right now, there's a lot of layers to what's wrong with how Alaska is about to elect their next senator. Let's start with this fake Dan Sullivan. For those who don't know, the current U.S. senator for Alaska is a Republican named Dan Sullivan. He's running for re-election. And now there's another guy on the ballot named Dan Sullivan. What's that all about? And it seems like it's obviously a Democrat dirty trick.
8: Right. It is rather obviously so. One made famous by Joe Kennedy, father of John F. Kennedy, who played this exact game in a race that his son won. I forget the name of the opponent, but Joe Kennedy went out and found another guy actually with the same name and got him on the ballot, and it successfully split that vote, and JFK won the race. Now, one amusing thing in Alaska, this is a dirty trick. There's no two ways around it. The other Dan Sullivan isn't even really campaigning. He's really just there for voting bait on the ballot.
7: Mm-hmm.
8: They also use ranked choice voting in Alaska.
7: Right, that's the other layer, and that's why this really does complicate things.
8: Yes, so people are literally going to be presented with a ballot with four names on it. Dan Sullivan will be there not so much twice, but there'll be, if I remember my initials correctly, Daniel J. Sullivan and Daniel S. Sullivan.
7: Yeah.
8: And absolutely, voters are going to be confused. And if they only vote for one of them, some of them are going to vote for the wrong one. If they do ranked choice voting and are concerned about avoiding their own mistake, they will vote for a Dan Sullivan first and a different Dan Sullivan second. And the irony is that this Democrats' voting process may offer the real Dan Sullivan, what you and I would call the real Dan Sullivan, Senator Sullivan, a backup plan to re-scoop up some of those votes. Now, at the same time, getting rid of ranked choice voting for the future is on the ballot in Alaska. It was on the ballot 2 years ago. It was outspent 150-1, if memory serves, and about $15 million to $100,000, and it barely squeaked by 700 votes. Well, Elon Musk has already pledged $1.5 million, which is already 10 times what the folks trying to get rid of ranked choice voting had in 2024.
7: That's great.
8: So I think ranked choice voting is going to be gone after 2026. And in the history of dirty tricks of Alaska, the purpose of ranked choice voting was to allow Lisa Murkowski.
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10: 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New York courts cannot be trusted.
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11: Foundations of Freedom, a look at America's founding principles and the leaders who shaped our nation.
12: When George Washington accepted command of the Continental Army, Americans were fighting a king and determined not to replace one form of unchecked power with another. Washington understood the difference between authority and ownership. In 1775, he declared, "When we assume the soldier, we do not lay aside the citizen." Even as commander of America's army, Washington remembered that he remained one of the people and that the power entrusted to him was never his to keep. He did not fight to rule America. He fought so Americans could govern themselves. Washington's example gave the young nation something more than victory. It gave America a standard for leadership. Those who hold power must remain accountable to the people they serve, because in a free nation, leadership is not ownership. It is a duty and a trust.
13: We all play a role in keeping our community safe.
14: Every day, we move in and out of each other's busy lives. It's easy to take for granted all the little moments that make up our everyday.
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17: It's when something doesn't seem quite right
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20: So protect your everyday.
21: If you see something suspicious, say something to local authorities.
8: The guy is just in there to confuse things, and it's to some degree working. So we'll see how it plays out come November.
7: As we like to say, they steal it fair and square. That's how they do it. It's always within the usually within the boundaries of the law. Ken Kuch, I've only got a couple minutes left. I have mixed feelings about ranked choice voting. For those who don't know, ranked choice voting is basically you go in your ballot, you rank in order your preference of candidates, and then if your top candidate doesn't get 50%, they keep counting and they eliminate the lowest candidate, and then your next option goes in. In Virginia, as you know, Ken Kuch, they've used that in primaries. Republicans used it. That's how Glenn Youngkin became the nominee. It's how Hung Cao became the nominee in Virginia 10 out in Loudoun County, our current acting Secretary of the Navy. To me, I think if a party wants to do that within their own conversation about how they choose a nominee, I'm okay with that. It's what Alaska's doing right now, by law, doing it for a general election, where I think that it's problematic. Is that, am I trying to be too cute by half there, or are you okay with that?
8: No, it is very problematic. And remember in 2021, then Democrat Governor Ralph Northam, after Republicans had chosen a convention, for COVID reasons, ruled they couldn't gather.
7: Yeah.
8: And so ranked choice voting was used as a last-minute alternative. The Democrat National Committee this past weekend voted to allow ranked choice voting, which is a flip-flop. Their rules committee suggested not allowing ranked choice voting in the presidential nomination for 2028. And that is going, as I wrote on Twitter, that's going to empower the radical left a bit.
7: Yeah.
8: So I agree with you on private associations making these decisions. The reality is that the vast majority of voters don't pay as close attention as you and I do. They don't care about the nitty-gritty of the process. And then they show up to vote, and they're like, what?
7: Right. Why do I have to vote for all 10 of these people?
8: Yeah, I'm just here to vote for my person. I don't know anything about all these other people. And one of the things that when Mary Poultonwell won in Alaska, it was ranked choice voting, and 10,000 votes were thrown out.
7: Hold that thought.
8: Voter suppression.
7: If you can, stay with us. I want to explore it a little bit more, but I'm right up against it. Ken Kuch.
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7: Ken Cuccinelli is our guest. He's a former Attorney General of Virginia. He's the chairman of the Election Integrity Initiative. He also worked in DHS during the first Trump administration with immigration. More to touch on here with regard to election integrity. Let's start with, first of all, New Jersey has admitted that they went ahead and put illegal immigrants, or non-citizens at least, I'm sure many of them were illegal immigrants, onto their voter rolls. They call it a glitch at their DMV, but this is part of the problem with a motor voter. They claim it's only 6,000 there in New Jersey. First of all, do you agree and believe that this is a glitch? And do you think it's only 6,000? And also, if it's that bad in New Jersey, how bad is it in California and other states who refuse to allow the Justice Department to see their voter rolls to be able to clean them up?
8: Right. So no, and holy smokes. it is not a glitch. This is the system. And for them, it's not motor voter. They have in New Jersey what's called automatic voter registration. And remember, this is one of the things the Democrats wanted in their H.R. 1 back in 2021. And they haven't forgotten that bill. That bill didn't arise in 2021. If they get control back, they want to pass that. They want to force every state to do automatic voter registration. And these individuals, some legal, some illegal, undoubtedly, because New Jersey gives illegal aliens driver's licenses, and that's where this began. Mm-hmm. And they checked the box that said, I'm not a U.S. citizen. These are not people who at the time were trying to sneak on the voter rolls, though hundreds of them voted. And remember...
16: 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This is Logan Marcus.
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7: To the president to do that. Ken Cuccinelli, we also have a report now, according to the U.S. Census Bureau, that in the 2020 election, which people will remember was also pretty darn close state by state, there were, I'm looking now, 24,000 non-citizens who actually voted in that election. According to the Census Bureau, it could be more extensive than that.
8: Oh, it is. Yes, it absolutely is. I mean, that 24,000 is after going through about three quarters of the voter rolls. And guess which three quarters?
7: Right.
8: The most cooperative three quarters. So to your point about California, for example,
7: exactly.
8: California wasn't in that pool. So you literally undoubtedly have tens of thousands more confirmable. And it's amazing how much the left continues this mantra of this never happens. And here it is in the tens of thousands in one election, as you correctly point out. You know, 10,000, 11,000 to be specific votes was the difference in Georgia. We could go around the horn in that election.
7: Yep, Arizona, Michigan. Mr. Cuccinelli, and I've only got a minute here, but people get frustrated because they hear us talking about it and they don't understand. We know that states conduct their own elections, but since these are federal elections and these are federal voter rolls, why doesn't the U.S. government, the Justice Department, have jurisdiction over this? Why do they have to beg and plead for New Jersey to hand over their voter rolls? Why isn't it not under their control?
8: So, this is a legal fight that's going on in 22 different courts right now. And the reality is that when you have an incident like we just talked about with the 6,600 non-citizens getting on the voter rolls, that is more than adequate probable cause. I am confident DOJ's challenges in getting New Jersey's voter rolls are going to go away because of that. When the Census Bureau does their analysis on California, they will develop the evidence necessary to just treat it as a probable cause finding to continue the investigation.
7: Ah,
8: and I do believe that's how that hurdle is going to be overcome because of the diligence of the Trump administration in this space.
7: From your lips to the election god's ears, Ken Cuccinelli. Grandpa Cuccinelli, thanks for joining us, my friend. Always good to talk with you, and thanks for shedding light on a lot of issues that we're focused on. Thank you, sir.
8: Good to be with you, Larry, as always.
7: Football is back. I am so excited that football is back. Whether you're into Friday Night Lights with high school football.
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18: 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This product is not intended to diagnose, treat, cure, or prevent any disease.
19: Hi there, and welcome to Healthline by the fine folks at Purity Products. One of my favorite guests is on the line. We've got Chris Killam, also known as the Medicine Hunter, standing by now. CNN calls Chris the Indiana Jones of natural medicine because he's, well, constantly scouring the globe searching for natural remedies. You may have seen Chris on the Dr. Oz show or maybe on PBS or CBS and also on Fox News where he does a health segment. He's been featured in the New York Times and also on ABC's 2020. Anyway, Chris is joining us today to discuss not one, but three of the hottest nutritional ingredients out there on the market today. Even better, he's teamed up with Purity today to give away a complimentary bottle to everyone out there in the listening audience. So do not, I repeat, do not change that dial. But first, a quick introduction. Chris Killam is an author and an educator. He's written 14 books. He's conducted research in over 30 countries. Again, he's been on with Oprah and Friends and Dr. Oz. Chris, welcome back to the show.
20: Thank you so much. It's always a pleasure to have a great conversation with you.
19: Now, most of us are super busy these days. We want to stay healthy, but quite frankly, it can be daunting. You know, with all the different supplements out there. Now, Chris, you've traveled all over the world learning about different natural remedies. So you really know which ingredients to look for. So tell me this, besides a good multivitamin and some fish oil, maybe a few other things, go into the three super hot nutrients you've been so jazzed about lately.
20: Well, I'm happy to do that. The three super nutrients, as we like to say, are a green tea extract, a turmeric extract called curcumin, and an extract from red wine called resveratrol. And apropos of what you said about my traveling around the world, I've extensively investigated these in their host countries. So I've been in the green tea plantations of China and India and worked with top researchers of this ingredient in those countries. With turmeric, I've been deeply involved with turmeric researchers in India and seen all of that. And with resveratrol, I've worked with scientists in Europe and also in California and Chile and South Africa, all of which are major red wine producing areas. So I've had the opportunity to investigate these things in the field, meet with the top scientists, and my conclusion is that green tea, curcumin from turmeric root, and resveratrol from red wine are remarkable health-enhancing agents that everybody can benefit from in a very, very substantial way.
19: Now, Chris, let's talk about these big three. And it's interesting that they're all found in our diet and all are considered superfoods. The green tea, the curcumin, the resveratrol. Why did you want to combine the three? There's always a method to your madness, if I can say it that way, because you combine these things together. You call it a real game changer.
20: Well, you know, when I look at these, there actually isn't a reason to put them all in separate products. They do go very well together. As you said, they're all food derived. So it's kind of like you can make a salad if you choose out of many vegetables. You don't just have to have a bowl of lettuce or a bowl of cucumbers. And while that's a little bit simplistic, the fact is that all of these are very, very rich in groups of protective compounds that are both antioxidant, so they actually protect our organ systems, so they maintain a healthy inflammatory status in the body. And this is really a big breakthrough. I also like the idea that people can get a concentrated supplement of green tea extract, curcumin extract, and resveratrol in one product with truly meaningful amounts of each one, and not have to go out and basically buy a shopping cart full of stuff.
19: Now, let's dive into the headlines and the research, especially on this green tea, because it's absolutely amazing. I know in Asia they've been using it for thousands of years for healthy aging, but what are you seeing recently in the press? I know you told me the Nutrition Research Journal in its July 2012 issue revealed that green tea significantly increased plasma antioxidant activity and whole blood glutathione. Can you recap some of these headlines and tell me why you're such a green tea advocate?
20: Okay, what you just said about increasing plasma antioxidant activity is really critical. There are many antioxidants that people consume that don't actually wind up in the body, or they don't wind up in the body in any significant amounts. The green tea antioxidants, which we know are among the most highly beneficial antioxidants in the entire world, are very well absorbed. They improve plasma antioxidant activity. That is the blood concentration of antioxidants. So what happens is you get this great concentration of antioxidant substances, which are protective compounds floating around in the body and protecting the cells of your body, your organs, every part of your body from premature destruction due to exposure to environmental pollutants and things in the diet. With regard to the whole blood glutathione, when we take in the right antioxidants, and not all antioxidant compounds are the right antioxidants, our bodies produce more of its own super protective compound called glutathione. So you take in the green tea extract, you build the antioxidant activity in your blood, and you also cause your body to produce this enormously beneficial, very well-studied, very powerful protective substance called glutathione. So it is remarkable. This isn't something that most high antioxidant foods or supplement ingredients do, but it does happen with a concentrated, properly made green tea extract.
19: All right, let's switch gears and talk about this curcumin, which is number two on your list. And by the way, these three ingredients are all found in the new green tea combo formula. We're going to be offering a free bottle in a few minutes, but talk to me about the curcumin, which is spelled C-U-R-C-U-M-I-N. Now, most people haven't heard of it, but scientists and researchers know it's one of the most powerful superfoods on the planet. It can positively influence our DNA, maintain joint comfort, healthy inflammation, and more. Can you share some of the incredible headlines on curcumin and tell us why you use this? And we talked about this off air a few minutes ago, this patented curcumin with greater absorption.
20: Okay. Well, first of all, I think while people might not know the term curcumin, they may well know turmeric root, which is a yellow spice, and it shows up in curries, and it's part of the 5,000-year-old Indian Ayurvedic system of medicine. I've been studying turmeric and its derivative curcumin since the 1970s, and I'll say this right off the bat, that there are almost no plant materials in the world as extensively studied as this. A couple of thousand studies can be found in the scientific and medical literature. We know that curcumin is powerfully antioxidant. We know that it has a remarkable capacity to protect the liver, and the liver is our primary detoxifying organ. It greatly enhances joint health. So if people are experiencing joint discomfort due to overuse, this really helps to relieve that. And it's also what we call cardioprotective. It helps to protect the heart. It helps to maintain normal, healthy cholesterol. And one last thing that is really kind of astounding is that curcumin actually causes your body to produce what are called neuroprotective factors in the brain. So it causes your body to produce these agents in the brain that protect the actual tissue of the nerves and the brain itself. There's almost nothing else that we know of that does this. Specifically, the curcumin that you mentioned offers about 7 times the absorption of other curcumin. So when you take 250 milligrams of this stuff, you get about 7 times the activity that you would if you took, say, a comparable amount of another curcumin extract. So this, in my opinion, is one of the most life-enhancing, protective, totally beneficial substances on Earth, and it has just decades of scientific and medical studies to back it up.
19: Now, Chris, I know that we talked already about the green tea in the curcumin in your new green tea formula, which Purity is giving away for free today. But first, tell me about the third nutrient on the list, the resveratrol, which is super hot right now. Share with us some of the headlines and the science behind resveratrol. I know the French love it, but why is it on your short list?
20: Well, resveratrol is one of those remarkable compounds that I just sort of shake my head at how many different things it does. It is found in grapes, in wine grapes. It also shows up in cranberries. What we know about resveratrol is that, like green tea and also like curcumin extract, it's profoundly antioxidant. But more than that, it shows significant properties. When you look at some of the things in the body that happen during aging as a result of fat accumulation in tissue and insulin sensitivity, resveratrol helps to protect against those things. It's a powerful immune regulator. And you know, our immune system is responsible for keeping us healthy. It is remarkably beneficial for the heart. And this is why it's considered one of the keys to the so-called French paradox. You know, the French drink a lot of red wine, they eat a lot of cheese, they smoke cigarettes, and they stay slim and they have good cardiovascular health, which just seems completely unfair. But resveratrol appears to be key in that. And additionally, there is a brain benefit like there is with the curcumin with blood flow to the brain. So when you take resveratrol, you get brain blood flow. This means you get more oxygen to the tissues of the brain. So this is on my short list for all those reasons and for about a dozen more that would just plain take too long to explain.
19: All right, again, we're talking with Chris Killam, also known as the Indiana Jones of natural medicine, sometimes called the medicine hunter as well. Chris, let's laser in on how this wonderful formula that you created in conjunction with Purity Products. I know that Purity's been in business now for, what is it, over 20 years. They've got a top rating from the Better Business Bureau, and people can get a complimentary bottle of this green tea CR today. We'll give that number out in a few minutes. But first, Chris, before we tell our listeners how they can get their very own complimentary bottle of green tea CR, tell me this. If you wanted to buy this green tea plus the patented curcumin plus the resveratrol, I mean, you'd spend close to probably at least $75 for all three bottles in the store. And yet today, Purity Products is giving away a free bottle. How are they able to do this?
20: Well, you can consider it kind of a smart bet. And what I mean by that, first of all, Purity's big, but they're also very strategic. They know that if a person who's listening will pick up the phone, call in and get their free bottle, and it really is free, as in free, as yep, in it doesn't cost you money. 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
19: 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One last time for those writing it down. 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Okay, Chris, talk about some of the headlines just on the green tea that we didn't get to yet. I understand that dieters just love green tea because it supports healthy fat metabolism. Is that right? And what does the research say about green tea when it comes to weight management?
20: Well, this is one of the especially wonderful things about green tea. We know that green tea has thermogenic properties. That is, it has heat-generating properties in the body, so it actually causes your body to burn more calories. So when you eat a meal, you're going to burn more calories from that meal as a result of taking a good, well-made, concentrated green tea extract. In addition, it has specific fat oxidation properties. It actually burns fat. I'm not suggesting that you're going to lose 20 pounds in a week, but I am saying that this is going to help your body to metabolize fat more efficiently. Over time, taking a green tea extract can help you to have a better fat to lean muscle ratio. So from a weight control standpoint, this is very good news. Additionally, green tea helps to stabilize blood glucose or blood sugar. And unstable blood sugar is one of the contributing factors to increased weight. So by stabilizing blood sugar, you have an effect on weight control and weight management. So it's really quite remarkable stuff. You need enough of it. We've got enough of it in green tea CR. It has to be the right extract. We've got the right extract. But the science is there for healthy weight management.
19: All right. Now, Chris, you say that with Purity's formula, it provides you with about 3 cups worth of green tea in each 2-capsule serving. So you get all of the green tea's concentrated benefits for energy, for heart health, for alertness in just 2 caps. Plus, you get the curcumin and the resveratrol, too. So it's easy. You call it your daily shortcut to better health. Explain this idea of a healthy shortcut and explain some of the top benefits as well.
20: Well, I mean, you could, for example, drink 3 cups of good concentrated green tea each day, eat at least 1 really rich curry made with a lot of turmeric root, and drink a couple of glasses of red wine. You could do that every day. Most people will not do that every day, but they still might want the benefits of 3 of the biggest superstar protective health-enhancing nutrients on the entire planet. So when I call this a daily shortcut, I'm simply saying that you can get in a capsule, in a good capsule, what you'd otherwise have to get by drinking a few cups of tea, eating at least 1 large, you know, turmeric-laden curry every day, and drinking a couple of glasses of concentrated red wine.
19: Again, we're talking with Chris Killam, the medicine hunter. Now, in this new green tea CR formula from Purity, it's really about the research. Share with us some of your favorite studies and the headlines on the curcumin that we didn't get to yet. I know this is one of your favorite ingredients for joint comfort and even for brain health.
20: Well, I especially like the liver protective, heart protective, and joint modifying properties of this stuff. The liver is our greatest detoxifying organ, and we know that we're constantly bombarded by toxins in the environment. In fact, blood studies show that newborn babies contain 200 industrial pollutants in their blood at the time of birth. So we need a functioning, super healthy, very strong liver. We might not think about our livers that much, but we need that. Mm-hmm. And we know that curcumin protects the liver. It keeps it strong. From a cardiac standpoint, it's highly beneficial for the heart. It's very good for maintaining healthy cholesterol and healthy platelet levels. And from a joint standpoint, we have innumerable studies showing overall improvement in joint health and relief and stable inflammatory activity, better joint mobility as a result of taking curcumin. I like the brain protective studies as well. You know, curcumin delivers all this, so I regard it as one of the single most important things that you can put in your body, and I'm very well aware that most people are not going to eat enough raw turmeric root to get the benefits that they should and that they can get from a concentrated curcumin extract.
19: I want to remind people that they can call now to get started with a free bottle of Green Tea CR from Purity Products. 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Purity knows that once you experience the benefits of Green Tea CR, you're not going to want to miss a day of taking it. 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Call now. All right, back to the show. Chris, I don't want to get too technical here, but these antioxidants in green tea are classified as polyphenols, and they really are super powerful and well-respected by scientists. But in this Green Tea CR formula, there's more. It's got the green tea, it's got the curcumin, the resveratrol that we talked about, plus grape seed extract, bioflavonoids, vitamin C. Can you talk to me about this array of really super antioxidants and polyphenols that you've put in the formula?
20: Well, yeah, I won't say that we kind of went overkill, but I will say that we really, really developed an efficient, comprehensive program here. Grape seed extract contain a group of highly specialized antioxidant compounds that not only do much of what I've already described, but also enhance the physical integrity of tissue in the blood vessels and the skin. So we put those in there for extra boost in antioxidant activity, but also for a specific type of activity that isn't as much addressed by the green tea, the curcumin, and the resveratrol. The bioflavonoids enhance the overall activity of vitamin C, and vitamin C itself is one of the most important nutrients that we can possibly take in. So I would say that we were very, very thorough. You know, when we went through what could be in this product, we said, you know, what would happen if we put in grape seed extract, bioflavonoids, and vitamin C? We realized that we would have an utterly superior formula. And just to reiterate, I want people to experience dynamic health. I want people to feel great. This formula, the Green Tea CR, will make you feel great. And that's the purpose of it.
19: All right, Chris, I love this Green Tea CR combination formula. And remember, the CR stands for curcumin and resveratrol. I love that with this complimentary bottle today, our listeners can get started for free. That's great value. What would people expect to pay if they bought all of these separately in the store?
20: Well, I think if they bought high-quality products that contain these ingredients, they'd be into it for about $75 or so, possibly even $80.
19: Yeah.
20: So they'd wind up spending appreciably more than they're going to spend on the green TCR formula. And they still wouldn't get the grape seed extract. They still wouldn't get the pine bark extract, the bioflavonoids, or the vitamin C.
19: Chris, what kind of results can people expect to see? What can they expect to feel once they start taking this formula?
20: I think that people will feel greater joint mobility and comfort. I think they'll feel more energy. Because these ingredients also help to stabilize and maintain natural healthy blood sugar control, I think they'll have more sustained energy throughout the day. And I would just suspect that people will have an experience of greater vitality. When you have a more highly functional immune system, you just feel more energy and better overall. It's kind of, you know, like those days when you get up and go, wow, I feel great. This is a wow, I feel great formula.
19: Now, Chris, the green tea CR, let me get this straight. It provides about 3 cups worth of green tea in each 2-capsule serving. Plus, you get the antioxidant equivalent of several servings of fruits and vegetables. Plus, you get the resveratrol and the joint comfort and brain function benefits of the curcumin. I mean, wow, all in one formula. In the last 2 minutes, talk to me about this shortcut to better health and why you want everyone listening to this program to call now for that complimentary bottle of green tea CR.
20: Okay. Fortunately, there's an immense body of science that has been growing steadily for the past 20 years, and it's really rich science now. We know that of the various plant-derived substances that exist, green tea extract, curcumin extract, and resveratrol extract are at the absolute top of the list of protective, vitality-enhancing, overall health-promoting compounds. There just isn't anything like these. They're in the green tea CR, CR standing for curcumin and resveratrol,

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2: Welcome back to Purity Products Radio. I am your host, Steve Summers. Before we jump in today, let me take a step back because I remember this conversation like it was yesterday. I was talking to Dr. Neil Levin just a few years ago, and I asked him, I said, Dr. Levin, if you were stuck on a desert island, what key nutrients would you take? Because, you know, it's confusing for us. There are so many vitamins out there. What is the most important one? If you're like me, I don't want to take 10 to 20 pills a day. I just don't. So anyway, Dr. Levin said, Steve, we're working on this. A few years went by, and folks, here we are today. And on the show to talk with us about that, Dr. Neil Levin is here. He's a chiropractor, nutritionist, and high-level advisor to Purity Products. Dr. Levin, I remember that conversation. I do. Welcome back to the show.
3: You know, that's funny. I remember that conversation as well, and you weren't the only one who had asked me that. I've had so many patients over the years ask me just about that. Doc, you know, if you were stuck on a desert island and you could only have one thing, what would it be? Or, Doc, I don't want to take... I'm giving them five or six formulas. Doc, I just want one thing. And this super pill is the answer to that question. I brought that question back to Purity Products and I said, look, this is getting unruly. I mean, I'm giving my patients a multi. I'm giving them fish oil and krill oil. If they're over 45, they need the CoQ10. Mm-hmm. All the multis are underpowered in terms of vitamin D. So I'm giving them vitamin D. The B12s and all these multis are wrong. Folks over 50, 60 can't absorb it. I'm giving them a B12.
2: Right.
3: And it was getting, they're walking out of here with a bag of pills and they're rolling their eyes at me. So I said to Purity, I'm like, guys, we got to come up with one super formula is what I called it. And they came back, it took them about a year to do it.
2: Wow.
3: And they came back with the super pill. And this is the answer. When I have somebody that says, I just want one thing.
2: Right.
3: This is what I give them, Steve, because this is the multivitamin. I'm talking about a world class multivitamin. So this is your krill oil. It's your fish oil. It's your CoQ10. This has got as much lutein, Steve, as an eye formula, a full 10 milligrams of a very high end lutein. It's got the astaxanthin for the eyes. Wow. Steve, there's 2000 international units of vitamin D. This has got the right B12 for folks in their 50s, 60s, 70s to give them that energy that they want. This is the answer. If you're only going to take one thing, hands down, the super pill is it.
2: Well, I remember the conversation very well. And to be fair, it had to have been one of those ding light bulb moments, right? I mean, this is actually huge because there is no other multivitamin on the market, at least I know of, that does this.
3: Yeah. There is none. And, you know, it's like, what do you need to take? Let's check the boxes. What do people sure. have to take? You have to take an omega-3, whether it's fish oil or krill oil.
2: Check.
3: I like both because yep. that's just critical for brain health and heart health, visual health. It makes your skin look great. It makes all the cells of the body work effectively. According to a recent study, 98% of us are low in omega-3s, you wow. must take an omega-3. That's right. in here. You have to take vitamin D. Where sure. If you're above Atlanta, let's say, you have to take vitamin D because for the whole winter, you're not making any. And then if you slather on the sunscreen in the summer, you're still not making any. And vitamin D is critical for everything. It signals to a tenth of the human genome. It's important for muscle health, eye health, immune health, brain health, happy mood. You want to feel good. It's your vitamin D. You got to get that in there. The average multi, Steve, is going to give you 400 international units. That's wow. a joke. The super pill has a full 2,000 international units.
2: That's huge.
3: Of vitamin D.
2: That's huge.
3: A meaningful dose.
2: Yeah.
3: And the list goes on and on. It's 100 milligrams of CoQ10. It's the right B12. So what I hear from my patients, let's say they come in on a Monday and they're, you know, have some neck pain or back pain. I want to see them again later in the week. They come in and they're like, wow, doc, this makes a difference. This isn't like a regular multi where you take it and you hope it's going to work.
2: Right.
3: This is like, wow, I feel better. Once people start on the super pill, this is just something they get over and over and over.
2: Well, the way I view this, this is kind of a next generation new frontier of supplementation. It's where one simple pill that you have in your Elite Multi that you're talking about, an Elite Omega-3, you said, with krill oil and fish oil, and then you augment that with the cellular energizers like coenzyme Q10, talked about astaxanthin and lutein for the eyes and skin, and even ginkgo, which I don't think you mentioned, for brain health. Now, that is a great idea right there, because we get a little bit older, things slow down. Ginkgo is great for brain health. I mean, does this all surprise you that it's never been done before?
3: You know, I've always been surprised that it hasn't been done before, but, you know, I don't get involved in the intrinsics, but when I talk to Jan over there at Purity, Jason over there, you know, this took them over a year to put together, because to get everything stabilized, because with the fish oil and the krill oil and then the multi, to make everything work just right wasn't easy. But then the benefits are so great. Let's go to this recent study. This is a recent large randomized study. This is on multivitamins.
2: This would be interesting. Right here.
3: The multivitamin they used isn't half the multi we're talking about right now. So this is a randomized, double-blind, placebo-controlled study performed by researchers, Steve, from Wake Forest University School of Medicine in collaboration with Brigham and Women's Hospital in Boston. That's an affiliate of Harvard. So very high-end study. 2,262 older men and women, average age 72. This was published in September 2022, so very recent.
2: Yeah.
3: What the researchers found was nothing less than shocking. They did the study over 3 years. They gave them cognitive tests at baseline. So that's thinking tests. How is this person thinking? Okay. Everybody was normal cognitively when the test began. Mm-hmm. Now, 3 years later, they redid the cognitive test. Some were on placebo, of course. Some were on the multi. The multivitamin slowed cognitive decline, Steve, by 60%.
2: No way.
3: You would have thought this would have been trumpeted from the hilltops, but you know what? The media, they love to come out and pan vitamins. So when, God forbid, a study comes out that doesn't show the vitamin did an amazing job, that's big headlines. Yeah. But this, 60. This is major, and it's from Harvard. It's from Wake Forest, Brigham Young Hospital. It cut down cognitive decline by 60%. So that's just outstanding.
2: That's
3: Let me tell you something. The multi we're talking about here, the super pill, is order of magnitudes better. You know, just the nutrients are better. So you asked me about ginkgo before.
2: Yes.
3: So when you combine a multi with ginkgo biloba, which has wonderful support for the brain, along with krill oil and fish oil, incredible support for the brain, B vitamins, so important for the brain, and then you add our elite lutein, which has tons of brain benefits, along with skin benefits and eye benefits, this becomes just an outstanding brain formula, on top of it being great for the heart and energy. The first thing people are going to notice is energy. But this is going to work. This is protecting your brain. We all want to age gracefully. The super pill is going to help you do just that.
2: You mentioned something a while ago, why it took a year to develop this. Purity Products has been around for 25 plus years now, so they don't do anything halfway. I mean, you put the components together, and you want to make sure that it works. And when it does, you want to tell people about it. Just like the super pill, it can deliver a multiple mode of action that goes way beyond just a basic multivitamin. And it boils down to what you like to call a difference maker in nutritional technologies. If you can, explain the savings here and why this is so advanced. Because I know savings is so important for so many people out there.
3: Wow, that is like such a great point. Because, you know, people used to complain about the sheer amount of stuff I would give them, right? They were also rolling their eyes at my receptionist when she gives them the number for the cost of it. Because if you're talking about, if you go out and buy a very top quality multivitamin, and then you're going to get some krill oil and some fish oil, and you're going to get CoQ10, and the top selling CoQ10 brand is 100 milligrams. We have 100 milligrams right here. Mm-hmm. You're going to get an eye formula with 10 milligrams of a very good lutein. So I can't see doing it for less than, and you're going to get a vitamin D formula and maybe a high end B12.
2: Yeah.
3: I don't see you doing it for less than $200. And you know, the fact that since you're bringing up money, the fact that Purity is letting folks try a full 1 month supply of this for $9.95, I mean, that is really, you know why they do it, Steve?
2: Why?
3: Because they want people to try it. They know this is a superior product. They're not out to lose money, Purity Products. But in essence, when you get this, they're pretty much losing money, because I think the first 1,000 calls even getting free shipping. You'll know that better than me. But I mean, between the shipping and the cost of the vitamin, they're out big money when someone gets one of these. But they know once people say, see, wow, this is really a lot better than what I was taking, they're going to want to continue.
2: You know, I think this is a good time to clarify how Purity can claim things like better joint comfort in just 7 days with the Purity Super Pill. Because, hey, let's be honest here. I mean, you can't get this benefit from a regular multi out there. It just doesn't exist. Characterize why adding the omega-3s to Purity Super Pill really leverages the science of these omega-3s from krill to reduce joint pain from exercise and activity in just 7 days.
3: This is a great study. This is double-blind, placebo-controlled out of the Journal of the American College of Nutrition. And Steve, this was done on only 300 milligrams of krill oil. It was a high-end krill oil, but it's 300 milligrams. Mm-hmm. We use 500 milligrams of krill oil, and we use something called Phospho Boost krill oil. So what have they done here? They've taken out more of the sea salts, and by doing that, they concentrate up the omega-3s and the phospholipids. And so it just, this is a really, really good krill oil. So you're going to get this benefit and then some. So in this study, in just 7 days, the folks that had knee discomfort, and I think these folks, if I remember correctly, were in their 50s. In just 7 days, Steve, they were 28% more comfortable.
2: Wow.
3: And they didn't do anything different. They weren't exercising or using PT or taking NSAIDs. They added krill oil.
2: Right.
3: In 30 days, they were 38% more comfortable. Now, researchers didn't stop there. They checked their joint flexibility, their joint functionality, all improved. On top of that, they measured something called C-reactive protein, which is a marker of inflammation, and we want to see that go down. And in this study, the folks on krill oil, C-reactive protein moved nicely in the right direction, showing that not only were people more comfortable, more functional, but their blood levels of this substance, C-reactive protein, were improved. So all around, tremendous benefit. This happened in 7 days. So I can say unequivocally that if you have joint discomfort, especially knee joint discomfort, because that's what this study was on, just krill oil seems to work just wonderful for making people more comfortable. So if you get this Purity Super Pill and you have the common aches and pains that come along with aging or overuse or being a weekend warrior, once you start to use this for about 7 days, you should feel more comfortable.
2: Well, this is a win-win, because if you take something and it's going to make you feel better, going to make your joints feel better, you're going to want to exercise and have more activity on top of that. So
3: that's universal. Yeah. When I'm a chiropractor, so I see that all the time. They come in here, they're complaining, I can't exercise, I can't play golf, I can't play tennis, hiking's not comfortable anymore, I can't play with the grandkids, everything hurts. I'm going up and down the stairs, you know, whatever it is. And I start adjusting them. And once they feel better, they get back to doing the things they want to do. So yes, any therapy, any intervention that's going to help folks feel more comfortable tends to make them happier. And when you're happier and you're more comfortable, what do? You want to get back to your life, whether it's tennis or golf or hiking or playing with the grandkids or shopping or just doing more things. And we want all our customers to get out there and enjoy their lives.
2: And I think, Dr. Levin, this is a perfect time to remind our listeners about the great news here in this special offer. 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I'll give out that number here in just a couple of minutes. Let's bring Dr. Neil Levin back online here with us. And as you're talking, I'm sitting here hearing this cash register going off. If I was to go out and swallow all 15 to 20 vitamin pills a day with somewhere between $200 and $300 a month, you've gone through this whole litany of things. But one of the things that you haven't mentioned just yet, you've checked off literally all of the boxes here, but you insisted that Purity include 100 milligrams of coenzyme Q10 in this formula. Now, that's for energy, right?
3: Yeah. Now, if you go to the average, I don't know, big box store, club store, the best-selling CoQ10 has 100 milligrams of CoQ10. That's a good amount of CoQ10. Mm-hmm. So we have 100 milligrams of CoQ10. Now, why is CoQ10 important anyway? Think of CoQ10 as like your battery charger.
2: Okay.
3: When you eat some food, whether it's fat, carbohydrates, protein, the body takes those, it absorbs them, it brings them to the cells. Once in the cells, it gets into the mitochondria, and those are your little blast furnaces. That's where you turn food into cellular energy. Well, one of the linchpins to turn food into cellular energy is CoQ10. Mm-hmm. You need lots of CoQ10 to effectively make your food into cellular energy. Now, when you were 20, Steve, you made oodles of CoQ10. By the time you're 70, that number is cut in half. So when you look at a 70-year-old, they're not really moving like a 20-year-old, right? So but the question becomes, can you by orally ingesting CoQ10 in supplement form, bump your levels back up? And the answer is yes. But CoQ10, it's absorbable, but when you take it with krill oil, it goes up. It's much better absorbable. So maybe 4 or 5 times better absorbed.
2: Nice.
3: And that's what we have it. We have in this krill oil, fish oil matrix. Now, one other point in CoQ10, for those out there listening that take a statin drug, and you know, a ton of folks over 50 are on statins. They're one of the best-selling drugs out there, and we're not going to pass judgment on statins here, but the point is, if you're using a statin to lower your cholesterol because your doctor told you to, one of the side effects of statins is myalgias, is muscle pain, is discomfort. I see this all the time as a chiropractor. Mm-hmm. Folks come in and they tell me about that. It's widely held belief is that one of the reasons people get these myalgias, these muscle aches and pains from statins, is because it lowers your CoQ10 even more. So if you're taking CoQ10, if you're taking a statin, it's going to lower your CoQ10. So if you're on statins, you absolutely want a multi that has CoQ10. You want to get that CoQ10 in there. The point is, isn't it nice to know when you're taking the super pill, this also becomes your CoQ10 formula in a very absorbable omega-3 matrix.
2: Exactly. And I'm so glad you addressed that because the energy factor in this is so vitally important. If you just join us, we're talking to Dr. Neil Levin with Purity Products. You know, one of the many ingredients in here that is a clinically validated nutrient is called lutein. Now, I know you mentioned that a little bit earlier. It's plant-based superfood from marigold flowers. It's really the centerpiece of basically every single eye or vision formula out there on the market. And you guys actually use 10 full milligrams in this formula. It helps with sharper vision, helps with macular health, glare reduction. I thought that was a little surprising, which is great when you drive at night. I mean, this is great for brain function too. So, I mean, when you consider how much is in the Purity Super Pill multivitamin, Dr. Levin, Purity Super Pill, I would say, 40 times more here? Is that right? That's a big deal.
3: It's funny that you say that because I was just looking at the supplement facts panel on the leading multi just now when you started asking me this question. Mm-hmm. And they have 0.25 of 1 milligram. Wow. We have 10 milligrams. 10. So yes, that's 40 times. That's the difference.
2: Huge.
3: So we have 40 times more lutein, and it's a very special lutein. It's called LuteMax 2020. Lots and lots of studies. Yes, it comes from marigold flowers. Mm-hmm. Yes, it's clinically tested. It's a top lutein in terms of research. And the research is plain. The benefits are for vision are amazing. So LuteMax 2020 improves contrast sensitivity. It improves glare threshold. So if you're driving at night and you know that glare that they can hit you in the eyes, that bothersome glare.
2: Oh, yeah.
3: This protects the eyes. It protects the eyes from blue light. Blue light is a very big problem. Like if you're looking at your computer, like I am right now, mm-hmm. it's shining blue light in your eyes. Your cell phone, when you're outside, you get a lot of blue. You've heard of blue blockers.
2: Yes.
3: Those sunglasses, one of the things they do is block blue light. Too much blue light puts the kibosh on your sleep. So you're watching some TV or you're playing on your computer or your worst case scenario, you're bringing your cell phone to bed with you and looking at that, that's going to trash your melatonin and make it hard to sleep.
2: Yep.
3: Well, if you have enough lutein, it's almost like an internal blue blocker. It's protecting you from blue light. So, I mean, and it also boosts something called BDNF, that's brain-derived neurotrophic factor. What is that?
2: It's memory, right?
3: That's actually the factor that helps your brain neurons grow and make new synapses. And so, nice. Yeah, I mean, lutein, great for the eyes, great for the brain, amazing skin benefits. You take lutein and it helps makes your skin look beautiful. So, yeah, this formula is just amazing. Imagine you take your multi. And you're going to get your multi now. You get your eye formula. You get your vitamin D formula. You get your CoQ10. And you get your omega-3 formula all in one. It's just three pills. They're soft gels, so they slide right down, easy to swallow. And you're getting a month supply from Purity for $9.95. So that is, you know, this is one of those things you hear a lot of. You hear a lot of advertising these days,
2: right.
3: Steve. You really
2: yeah.
3: do. I guess I'm being an advertiser right now, but I'm really a doctor that's just talking to you like I would talk to any of the patients that came in here. I saw probably 20 people this morning. This is the way I talk to them. This is the kind of thing that you want in your corner. This is your foundational nutrient. And you want to take a little something else, you can. 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
2: 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Dr. Neil Levin, let's have some fun here. 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
2: All right. I have issues with my knees and my joints. Can the super pill help that?
3: In 7 days, Steve, we went over it a little while ago. 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In 30 days, they were 38% more comfortable. So yeah, knees, I found in my practice, this is the kind of formula that just pretty much is very joint friendly.
2: All right. Considering what we know about Purity Super Pill here, do you have any testimonials that you can share?
3: Oh, yeah. I did pull four, just the first few I saw here. This guy's got a fun name, Bebop, from Lehigh Valley, Pennsylvania. He's in the age 55 to 64 bracket, rates at 5 stars. He says, best multi. I'm so happy switching to the Purity Super Pill. Wow. Good mix of vitamins, krill and fish oil and CoQ10. Easy to take. I feel better after just a couple of weeks.
2: Give me another one.
3: One nickname April from Mesa, Arizona. She says, amazing. I'm 65 years old. I feel like I'm in my 30s. People say I look like I'm in my 40s. The Super Pill makes me feel amazing. I love all the Purity products.
2: All right, one more.
3: Here. Sean T. He says, so much in one pill, excellent quality. It's easier to take just one pill instead of several. Definitely a plus. I don't have time to count out pills every day, every week. Take one of these and you're good to go. I could tell an immediate difference while on this product. More energy, less health issues. Highly recommend. I have a few more here, but we can leave it there because I can tell you firsthand, my patients love this product. This is vitamin taking made easy. If you hate having all those bottles, if you hate taking 15 or 20 pills, this is your omega-3, your multivitamin, your vitamin D, your CoQ10, your I formula, your D formula, your B12 formula, all rolled into one. Amazing value, easy to take, very, very high end. So yeah, this is one of those, once people start on this, they want to continue. This is a great nutrient. And again, for $9.95, absolutely give this a try.
2: Dr. Neil Lemon, we've run out of time. I better go and give out that number.
3: Time always flies by, Steve. Thanks for having me.
2: All right, I've got some great news. 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
10: Breaking news this hour from townhall.com. I'm Michael Herring. The White House is escalating economic pressure on Iran, warning countries that helping Tehran could face severe consequences. Correspondent Ron Taylor has more.
11: President Trump calls the initiative Economic D-Day, targeting oil smuggling, cash transfers, front companies, and other financial lifelines to Iran. He says any country allowing those activities will face tremendous economic consequences. Supporters argue that the U.S. has an economic advantage and can pressure Tehran at lower political costs than expanded military action. Treasury Secretary Scott Bessent says maximum economic pressure could reduce the likelihood of a large-scale conflict. Ron Taylor reporting.
10: Meanwhile, the hardline new leader of Iran's top security body is threatening neighbors against joining U.S. efforts to squeeze Tehran. Egypt is trying to revive Iranian-U.S. negotiations, and Iraq and Iran say that Tehran has helped some ships carrying Iraqi oil to transit the Strait of Hormuz. The Treasury Department putting protections in place to help families keep more of their Trump account investment returns. Correspondent Richard Boyd.
12: Treasury Secretary Scott Bessent says families should not lose investment returns to unnecessary fees. The default fund, a State Street S&P 500 exchange-traded fund, charges just 2 basis points, or 0.02%. Proposed regulations would cap all investment options at 10 basis points. Employers could also contribute up to $2,500 per employee each year, tax-free to workers under the program's rules. Richard Boyd reporting.
10: After trade negotiations crumbled last week, President Trump's 50% tariffs on scores of Canadian imports kicked in on Saturday. The new levy is expected to affect roughly $20 billion of Canadian goods, ranging from hockey sticks to agricultural products. More on these stories at townhall.com.
13: Foundations of Freedom, a look at America's founding principles and the leaders who shaped our nation.
14: When George Washington accepted command of the Continental Army, Americans were fighting a king and determined not to replace one form of unchecked power with another. Washington understood the difference between authority and ownership. In 1775, he declared, "When we assume the soldier, we do not lay aside the citizen." Even as commander of America's army, Washington remembered that he remained one of the people, and that the power entrusted to him was never his to keep. He did not fight to rule America. He fought so Americans could govern themselves. Washington's example gave the young nation something more than victory. It gave America a standard for leadership. Those who hold power must remain accountable to the people they serve. 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
16: Hey, Bruce.
17: Hey, Steve. Puke.
16: Did you hear about the guy that got stuck inside a porta potty? And I mean inside?
17: No, I don't believe I. No.
16: Yeah, he climbed into the tank head first to retrieve a dropped bottle of Mountain Dew.
17: Wow. Well, I got to admit, I do the same thing. After all, the Dew is the official drink of us hillbillies.
16: Yeah, but the lid closed on him, and he got stuck. The next morning, the porta potty people, you say that three times, came to collect all the units, knocks on the door, and a voice inside is yelling, "I can't get out!" So they call the cops, they open the door, and lift the toilet lid, and a head pops out.
17: That sounds like a stinky, nasty game of whack-a-mole.
16: Yeah. The dude was in that blue stew with his dew.
17: Don't forget the doo-doo, dude.
16: For at least 8 hours, proving that sometimes the mountain in your way is a mountain that you made.
17: Well, that, you know, you talk about Mountain Dew, I go back to the original marketing of that with a little guy named Willie the Hillbilly. And the slogan in the early days was, "It'll tickle your innards."
16: Yeah. We're going to leave the jokes alone on that one, though. The fire chief, after it was all over, said to reporters, "Obviously, this is not something we see every day."
17: You think?
18: Welcome to the Wyatt Matter Show, where we warm things up with some fun stuff, and then we sneak in the good stuff. Yeah, that's about as deep as we go. We make you laugh, and once you're leaning in, we toss in the light. And so now, with humble gratitude to the great people at YRefi who make this show possible, here is our host, Steve Wyatt.
16: Before we get started, I want to introduce our co-host today. First of all, Bruce Templeton. You been up to anything interesting lately, Bruce?
17: I'm retired, Wyatt. You know, I don't do nothing.
16: How about you, Kimberly Herman?
19: You know what? We moved our daughter into college this weekend.
16: Oh, wow. Congrats. And John Sample.
20: Well, I think I got tricked into being involved with my HOA this week. So life
16: Sorry about that.
17: Bring the justice.
16: All right. 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Call them. You will not regret it. All right, on today's show, we're talking about how to climb unclimbable mountains, how to get unstuck when you find yourself hopelessly stuck. So, let's start with this question. Have any of you guys ever done something that seemed like a good idea at the time, but once you were in, you realized this was not a good idea?
19: Yeah, I agreed to be on your show.
20: I actually had a pretty good answer, but it wasn't that good. So.
16: Yeah. Okay, but I'm serious. Have you tried to fix something around the house, maybe hang a picture, squeeze into a tight parking space, only to realize I'm stuck and I can't get out?
19: True story. I once tried on Spanx. Seriously.
17: Me too, Kimberly.
20: Oh, no. I can't get that out of my head now. I did put a gear shifter in my car one time.
17: Didn't I hear you actually put that in backwards?
20: It probably was on the news, so yeah, you may have heard that.
16: Well, for whatever reason, there's a lot of that going around lately. Most stories are about people who were genuinely trapped, but others were just trying to prove they could escape. You guys heard about the zip tie escape challenge?
17: No.
16: Okay, well, people bind themselves, sometimes just the wrists, sometimes the full package, with heavy-duty zip ties from the neck to the ankles. And then they try, and they try, and they try.
21: Because they try.
16: Yeah, that's what I'm saying. But they can't get no freedom. They can't get escape. They can't get out.
17: Nice try, Wyatt.
16: Can't blame a guy. But as they try, a friend is recording the whole fiasco on their phone.
17: Of course.
20: Really didn't have to say that last part. You know, we have heard that.
19: Yeah. You know, I've seen some of those videos. It's nuts. People twisting, rolling around on the floor, desperately trying to break out of their bondage. It is crazy.
16: So what begins as a fun way to say, look how clever I am, it ends with a whole lot of embarrassed people realizing they've just handcuffed themselves to their own really horrible idea.
17: Not to mention all those 911 calls with firefighters and hazmat suits breaking out the jaws of life on those tiny zip ties.
16: So have you ever been stuck in a situation like that?
19: I have, yes. When we were in second grade, we moved from Southern Cali to Iowa. We had a major blizzard that year, and I built a snow fort for the first time, including a tunnel. And I decided to crawl in the tunnel and had my first claustrophobia attack. I got stuck in there. It was horrible.
16: Oh, no.
19: I know.
16: How about you, Bruce?
17: We were playing Army when we were little boys. There were five brothers, and Army is a big deal, and we had been taken prisoners, and the holding cell was our loft of my granddad's barn. We decided to escape. There were holes in the floor where you dropped hay into the stalls below. So we went out those holes, and I was the last guy out. Except when I dropped a release and dropped to the floor, my coat had caught on a nail. And all of my brothers had already exited to freedom, and there I was dangling between space, you know, just. And so I started screaming, and they came back, and after they got over there laughing, they came around back to the loft and pulled me up and out. Needless to say, the war games ended that day.
16: Oh, man. So I went caving with some friends. I guess the official term is spelunking.
19: Mm-hmm.
16: Yep. Yeah.
17: Well, careful, Wyatt. You know, that sounds a whole lot like plunking. And you know what that is.
16: Yeah, I do. Kind of goes along with that puke thing you said earlier. So we're deep in this damp hole in the ground, muddied from head to toe. I'm feeling like a human cork when all of a sudden, instead of adventurous alpha male, lord of the underground, I'm just stuck. Not mildly inconvenienced, not just a tight squeeze. I mean, we're talking this girl won't take a hint and just leave me alone kind of stuck. So let's say you tried the zip tie challenge, all right, and you're stuck. Who of this tribe, now this is dangerous, would you trust to cut those zip ties and get you out?
19: Not Bruce. That's for sure. I think he's been waiting years for an opportunity like this.
17: Oh, Kimberly, come on. I'd at least keep you comfortable.
19: Right. Yeah, and you'd also put the snacks just right out of my reach.
17: I know. Comfortable, not contented.
20: Right. Well, I'd have to go with Kimberly. I think she'd get me out. She's probably the only one of this group that would have felt her brought along scissors. Probably.
16: Yeah, so what would Bruce bring?
17: A camera and a release form. I've got you all.
16: All right, straight answer. Would anybody seriously be up for trying this challenge?
19: Oh, gosh, no.
16: Oh, my.
19: No.
16: Okay. Nobody willing to give it a try?
19: Mm-mm.
16: Really? Yeah. All right. Well, it's one thing to pretend that you need rescued. It's another thing entirely to need rescued. Like what happened here in Phoenix just a few days back. A prison inmate was at the hospital under guard, and she asked to go to the bathroom. Once she was there, she climbed up into the ceiling.
17: You mean there wasn't a window? In every movie, Tom Cruise movie, there's always a window in the bathroom. Go out the window, you know?
16: Yeah. Well, not this one. So she climbs up into the ceiling and gets stuck, not in an HVAC air handler.
20: You mean like, what was it, Die Hard? And he says, now I know what a TV dinner feels like.
16: Yeah. No duct work in this one. But she does get stuck in the ceiling between two structural walls.
19: Could you imagine working at the nurse's station and you start hearing a bunch of rustling noises right over your head?
17: Let me tell you something. At that point, I am out of there. I've seen way too many scary movies. When the ceiling starts rumbling, my shift is over. I'm out of there.
16: Have you ever gotten halfway into doing something only to realize this is not working and it might never work, not ever again?
19: I've twisted and turned my body into a pretzel trying to retrieve something from the back seat, right? Only to realize, oh, my body doesn't bend that way. Like, not anymore. Maybe it never did.
20: I'm reaching the point in life where, you know, just bending over to pick up a pair of socks is a major life decision.
17: Me too, John. Because once I'm down there, I'm looking around for other stuff because there's probably something else I could do while I'm down there, you know?
0: Two great stories so far, but the most unusual escape story belongs to a cat, a 38-pound rescue cat.
17: Yeah, 38 pounds. That's not a cat. That's a beanbag chair with legs.
19: And don't forget the whiskers. My goodness.
0: Okay, you ready for his name?
17: Yes. Bring it.
0: Crumbs.
17: Because he never left any at 38 pounds.
0: That's probably true, which is why Crumbs has been sent to a cat weight loss center.
20: No, come on, that's not a real thing.
0: Yeah, it's a real thing. Except no. He wasn't thrilled to be there, so he makes a run for it. And in the middle of his daring escape, he gets wedged in a shoe rack, of all things, and jams his oversized squishmallow face deep inside, wait for it, a crock.
17: Don't you mean a crock pot?
0: No. No, just a crock.
20: Sorry, Steve, I think his whole bit's a crock.
0: That's because the best is yet to come, because, ladies and gentlemen, the most successful escape story of the last week happened on a turkey tarmac, starring President Trump as Tom Cruise. There was yet another credible death threat, not a rumor, not internet noise, the real deal. It was a mountain that was sudden, steep, impossible to ignore. But how are they going to extract the most powerful man on the planet?
20: Well, if it's Tom Cruise, he would have, you know, done that free soloing thing up the side of the plane, flipped onto an already moving motorcycle, jump into a burning truck, and the pilot's a decoy. I have no idea.
0: So here's Trump's version. He walks onto Air Force One for the cameras, per usual. Then slips out the other side and onto an airport catering truck. You know, the kind that delivers little sandwiches and those bags of pretzels. Then drives across the tarmac, hops on a completely different plane, and gone.
17: You mean no explosions, no dangling from a helicopter?
20: I guess sometimes, man, we just make things harder than they need to be. You know, the threat was real, I guess, from what they say, but the solution was practically invisible. And for a few minutes, the most watched person on the planet disappeared the same way your pretzels and graham crackers get there. So that's a little weird, man.
0: Because sometimes that unclimbable mountain doesn't require a stunt team. Many times, just a little wisdom is all that's needed.
19: You know, even if the leader of the free world smells faintly like chicken salad sandwich.
0: Yeah, even if. All right, we'll be right back.
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0: A lot of people these days feel like they're surrounded by nothing but tall mountains. Not the real kind. I'm talking about the life-altering kind. Go to the grocery store, have to take out a second mortgage just to check out. You fill up your car, it costs you at least 5 hours of your work week. And the dating experience is so toxic, and the online world is even worse. A lot of mountains out there. Have you ever stared up at a mountain so big that when you do the math on it, you just want to quit? Because the problem just seems too big. Well, that's what we want to talk about today. When faced with a mountain you cannot climb, what do you do? Now, don't cut and run on me, because this isn't going to be t-shirt material or a caption for your Instagram. I'm not going to tell you that inch by inch anything is a cinch, or just pretend it's a hill and start hiking. Nah. I'm going to offer real, when you're running out of options, answers. Because I've learned that most mountains won't move just because you think a good thought, and most of us are tired of pretending that they will. Speaking of pretend, that's what most people do. Having exhausted every path that might solve our problem, we just close our eyes, paste a blank look on our face, and pretend that this huge obstacle that's clearly standing in my way, oh, it's not even there. But here's the problem with pretending. For one, people end up doing some really destructive stuff while they're playing this reckless game of make-believe. Some try to escape using alcohol or drugs. Others try to pretend by buying lots and lots of toys or going on fantabulous trips. Still others try to dodge the pain by copping a major attitude. They take out their frustrations on family and friends, co-workers, coaches, and clients. Just boom, boom, boom, boom, boom. But it's a sham. Just a bogus fraud. It's a game of pretend, but the only one you're fooling is you. Pretend just won't cut it, Not when the mountain is tall and you can't even see the summit. When the eyes of the one you love are soaked because of circumstances you no longer even want to talk about. Or when you've got cancer, you're bald, your skin is gray, and the doctor just told you there's nothing more we can do. Or when you've been abused, and all these years later those scars still won't heal. What do you do? Many people, they just surrender. They just give in, give out, and give up. That's the path that many, maybe even most, decide to take. But thankfully, there are other people who, in the face of their mountain, rise to the challenge. They choose not to just walk away, but instead to turn their tragedy into triumph and their pain into purpose. They choose to make their mountain into a monument. A monument to what? To grit, to courage, and my current favorite word, resilience. Because I want you to know right up front that I'm not going to sit here today and hand out sunshine, rainbows, and warm fuzzy slogans that fit on a greeting card. Now, let me tell you a little bit about my story.

0: wasn't sure she ever did, and wanted out. And I went from high-flying, big-time pastor to unemployed single dad in about 24 hours. I quickly landed a new position, but far, far better than that, I found love again, the kind of love I'd always dreamed of. We were married for what seemed like minutes when Cindy felt something in her breast. The doctor said it was just a tiny non-cancerous lesion and one simple surgery would forever remove it from our lives. Turned out it was triple negative breast cancer that had already metastasized to her brain. 14 months later, though she fought so hard, the love of my life stopped by heaven to meet Jesus and decided to stay. Not long after that, my kidneys died. They weren't just damaged or diseased, they were 70% dead. So they put me on dialysis and on a transplant waiting list. While I was still recovering from that transplant surgery, I received a call no parent should ever have to receive. My middle daughter, just 4 months short of 40, had suddenly died. So, no rainbows here. No happy, happy sunshine either. What I'm about to say has been forged from having had to climb a whole lot of mountains. And I've learned some things. For now, I'm just going to give you three things that I've learned as I've climbed my own tall mountains. More to come, but today, just three simple things that have helped me, and I really hope they will help you too. And here's the first thing that you must do as you face your massive mountain. You got to number your days. That comes from a verse in the Bible that is often overlooked. It comes from Moses, and we all know he had his share of unclimbable mountains too. And here's what Moses says: "Teach us to number our days, Lord, that we may gain a heart of wisdom." And the promise contained there is, if you will do your part, which is number your days, you're going to get wiser. So when you're facing a mountain you cannot climb, when you can't go around it or dig under it, and you definitely can't tunnel through it, number your days. Take the time to get a new perspective and realize that it won't be long before this issue that has you currently eating your heart out, it will no longer even be an issue. When I was facing one of my tall mountains, another friend pulled me aside and he said, "Wyatt, if you handle this well, in 2 years, max, you'll be back to your old form again. You'll be laughing and having an impact again." What was he telling me? Number your days. Lengthen your view of life, because this current heartache, it's not going to last forever. Besides, this mountain isn't worth all the hassle. It just isn't. And by the way, it just never is. Okay, what's the second thing you need to remember? You got to remember to take your medicine. What you talking about, Wyatt? Well, there's another verse in the Bible. It says, "A joyful heart is good medicine." I get it. Life is hard, stress is real, and problems are relentless. But this verse teaches, and I've learned that it's true, that laughter and joy and humor can make all the difference. I'll talk more about that on the other side. I want to say, if you are enjoying the content of this show, don't thank us. Thank YRefi. They make it all possible. So give a call to YRefi. It is 888, the letter Y, R-E-F-Y, 85.
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2: So before the break, we were talking about some things that can help you as you face your unclimbable mountain. And the first is number your days. Just lengthen your view of life and God will bring to you wisdom. The second is a joyful heart is good medicine. So you got to remember to take your medicine. When life is hard, when you're in the middle of your most horrific mess, if you can't find something, anything to laugh about and to keep smiling in spite of it all, guess what? The mess wins. Even when she was so very sick, it was our commitment, Cindy and I, to joy and laughter that carried us. When she started losing her hair, she asked me to shave it all off, which was the last thing I wanted to do. But that's what she wanted me to do, so I did. And as I did, we toggled between tears and then laughter, laughter and then tears, and found both to be so very healing. After all, doesn't the verse say that laughter is medicine? Zig Ziglar called laughter internal jogging, and it really is. One expert says that 100 laughs a day provide a cardiovascular workout equivalent to about 10 minutes of bike riding. Laughter also releases stress. When you laugh, you're telling your body, basically, hey, this thing I'm going through, it's not a big deal. I mean, how can it be if I'm laughing? And then Jim Valvano. Oh, what an inspiration to me. He's the guy that coached the NC State NC2A basketball team, won the championship. He's the one they still show on ESPN, running around the court like a wild man, looking for somebody, anybody to hug. Jimmy also had a bout with cancer. Not long before he died, he received the Ash Award for Courage at the ESPYs. And this is part of what he said in his acceptance speech. When people say, how do you get through life? To me, there are three things we must do every day. Every day, you gotta laugh. Every day, you need to spend some quality time just thinking. And every day, you need to let your emotions move you to tears, whether happy or sad. Then he said, if you laugh, think, and cry every day, you've had a heck of a day. You do that, and your life will be something special. And you know what? He's right. Later in that same speech, his eyes gaunt, hair thin, his body so frail. Jimmy said, cancer can take away all my physical abilities, but it cannot touch my mind, it cannot touch my heart, and it cannot touch my soul. And then he said, don't ever give up. And by the way, that's the third thing you also must do. That night, don't ever give up became a mantra for millions of people. And when you're facing your mountain, you've got to find a mantra too. A mantra is a phrase. It's a quote, maybe a Bible verse, something you saw on a bumper sticker. But it embedded into your soul because it spoke to you and it gave to you a strength you didn't think you had. Some mantras come for just a little bit. Others mark you for your entire life. Because when you find just the right phrase for just the right moment, it brings you just the right truth in just that right time. I can do all things through Christ. There's a mantra that can carry you. For those who love God, God works all things together for good. Another good one. When the thing I was facing felt so very bad, just to hear that God was working it for my good, man, that kept me going. Here's another mantra I used. It's not as well known, but it sure did keep me climbing. We do not know what to do, but our eyes are on you, Lord. And my eyes were. I don't know what mountain you're facing, but my guess is everybody's got one. But it's time. It's way past time for you to start climbing again, to stop whining, and to start winning again. It's time to get back to doing the thing God put you here to do, because that's the only way that you will ever overcome. And when that moment of victory does come, when you finished your race and conquered your demons and disproved your critics, when you finally reached the summit of whatever mountain God has meant for you to climb, there's no feeling quite like it. to stand on that dreaded mountain, but with a grateful heart and a spirit of praise to shout victory? I don't know if you're a believer yet, but as hard as things may be for you right now, God has been moving before you. He's been pulling down every stronghold that has stood in your way, building bridges, shooting gaps, opening doors, and propping up your discouraged spirit. So number your days, and God will give to you the wisdom you need to withstand. And don't forget to take your medicine, because that's one way He can heal your wounded heart. And please, find your mantra. Next time you hit an unmovable object, trust me, you will be glad you did. When you crash hard and nobody is there to pull you from the wreckage, when you pull up lame and everything within you screams, "I quit," at least you'll have a mantra to run to. Like this one, "He who began a good work in you will complete it." That's a promise from God. So claim His strength for your journey, and He will. He said He would, so He will give you the victory. We'll be right back.
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2: There's so much more that we could talk about, so many additional lessons that I've learned. And by the way, I've got a book coming out soon that tells a lot of my story. It's called Unwrapping the Gift, subtitled That I Couldn't Live Without. And it's going to be out soon, and it unpacks the things that I've learned, the steps that I took, and I can't wait for you to have a chance to read it and make application to your own life. But as we talk today, the three things that I mentioned are you've got to number your days. You just don't look at the moment, but lengthen your view of life. Second, you need to remember to take your medicine, and that is find joy in the moment. Find laughter in spite of the pain. And then finally, find a mantra, something that can embed in your spirit so deeply that in the moment when you're just about ready to give up, you've got something that you can hold on to and find strength in. And so what I've asked our team is to talk about one of their own unclimbable mountains, and that's not the easiest thing to do, so I applaud the courage of everyone on the team being willing to do that. And John is the first one up, and John, I just want you to kind of take the floor and talk about maybe one of your unclimbable mountains.
15: I like the way you said one of your unclimbable mountains. I've had a pretty blessed life. There's no question about it. The image that I've conveyed has been even more blessed, I suspect. So an awful lot of people are still surprised, I guess. I'm dancing here. I'm trying to keep from getting there. A few years ago, I had to come face to face with some addictions in my life. And, it was unclimbable from the standpoint of I could not imagine going on with life in my addictive behaviors. I couldn't imagine being without my addictions. I certainly couldn't imagine ever having the kind of life that I wanted to have again. But as we stay in the rooms that I've become so familiar with, one day at a time, one step at a time. And there's a mantra in there. Don't mean to speak out of turn, that may come later, but my mantra was has always been Colossians 3:23, whatever you do, work at it as though working for the Lord.
2: Mm-hmm.
15: It is the Lord Christ you're serving. And I've got another story on that, but I'll say that for later if we have time. But man, that's how I had to do this. I couldn't tackle this between counseling, between 12-step meetings, between not knowing what the consequences were going to be of some of my behaviors. I just had to keep going like somebody was watching me that was more important than me, that was more important than anybody that I could see. And I guess that's, obviously I'm not going into a lot of detail. I don't know if this was the place for that. Don't know that I'm ready for that.
2: That's okay, but can I ask you this? Were the addictions a result of trying to cope with other circumstances in your life?
15: Boy, if I knew the answer to that, I'd have my own recovery center out in Arizona. I think our life is a package, and the things that we do later in life, if not the result of what happens to us early in life, it's part of the linkage. So I don't know how you ever separate that, but certainly the behaviors. I mean, there's two things. You got the addiction, which is very real, very chemical in the brain, and then you've got the behaviors. How do you respond to those addictions? How do you respond to that pain? And clearly, some of my addictions, some of my behaviors were to either feel or to not feel, depending on what kind of pain was going on in my life. And it took a lot of work to figure that out, to get through those, and to stop letting those things be the mountain. The mountain was getting back to my family. The mountain was getting back to God. The mountain was surviving. Mm. And so those other things, you know, I didn't make them go away. They're still there. But the view's a lot better from here.
2: Mm. That's good. Mm-hmm. That's good. So not to read in, but are you saying that that you're grateful for the experience that you've been through because the view is better? Clear.
15: Oh, I just had a conversation with my wife that I wish I could tell you the details of just last night. But it was, that is part of what acting like you're working for the Lord God means. Because if you can't be grateful for whatever's in front of you today, then you're not giving it to the Lord God. You're not giving it to your boss. You're trying to hang on to it. You're trying to control it. And so, yes, I have found ways to be content. I'm not happy for some of the things that happened or some of the things that I did. I'm not happy I did them. I'm not happy they happened. But I sure am happy that they helped me get to where I am today. All the stuff in the past that's good got me here, and all the stuff in the past that's bad got me here. And right now, here's a pretty good place to be. So, you know, that may be a little overly philosophical. I don't think it is. It feels very real to me.
2: Yeah.
15: And to most people that I fellowship with in these rooms, that's just the reality of where we are.
2: So I don't want this to sound trite. When I'm asked certain questions, that's a place that I go, like, how could you ask such a question? But as you talk to others who also have addiction, whatever it is, addiction is addiction. What is your primary message? I mean, the top line thing that you want to say?
15: Wow, that's a really interesting question. I would have to say, as not necessarily a philosophical answer, but the reality answer that comes out of not just me, but these meetings, the first thing is honesty. Addictions are so wrapped up in lies and to ourselves, to other people. You can't behave as an addict. You cannot do addict things without lying to people. I just don't think it's possible. Mm. And so the first step forward is honesty. And I think that also goes right back to God, my higher power, whatever you want to call it. Call him. Because if he's not honest, who is? And so if I can't be honest before God, then I'm not being honest before anybody.
2: Mm. Okay. I don't mean to dominate. Either of you guys have questions for John?
13: Empowered and inspired by his testimony of what God has brought him through. We used to sing that song, Steve, when we were singing together, Through It All. You know, I thank God for the mountains. I thank God for the valleys. I thank him for the storms he's brought me through. Because if I ever had a problem, I never knew God could solve them. But then I understand what faith in God can do. And, you know, that's still a great song. It's still a great lyric even for a guy like me, I told you all, I can't remember a single mountain in my life that I was trying to climb. It's hard for me to talk about this because either I've lost my mind or I never really had. It really seriously never had the kind of mountain that, traumatized me or people around me. I don't know.
15: I've got to jump in, Steve, Bruce.
2: Sure.
15: Sorry to interrupt, but I am an absolute believer that we all have mountains. We all have issues. Even you, Bruce. But
13: issues?
15: But I also believe, well, clearly you've got issues. also believe that that there is something, whether it's in our faith walk and what life has put us through to prepare us for this. Some of us are able to see mountains as mountains and do whatever it takes to get over them. Some of us do that work before we get there, and we have a place of contentment in our soul and in our heart and faith in our God that we don't even see the mountains. I mean, you know, we think the roads are paved and we just go on. And I'm not trying to blow smoke at you, Bruce, but man, anybody that's been around you and heard you laugh know that you got something special inside.
16: That's true.
15: And I appreciate you saying that you've not had mountains, because, you know, you have been pretty blessed. But nonetheless, you could have had mountains without the way you have surrendered yourself to God to start with.
16: Yeah. Mm-hmm.
15: That helps avoid the mountains.
13: Mm-hmm. Mm-hmm. Wow.
2: Well,
13: powerful.
2: Yeah, that would be a side road. Maybe we talk about it at some point. I happen to think that suffering is a gift, not something that we should even seek to avoid, but that it is one of God's shaping tools for his people. Just one, not the only one.
13: Yeah, I'm not saying I haven't suffered, Steve. Come on, but I have, you know, I don't always see the mountain. You know, yeah. I don't always see the mountain.
2: Right,
15: exactly.
13: So,
2: and that's a gift.
16: It is.
2: It is a gift. Kimberly, I know you've got a mountain.
16: I have several, to be honest, but the one I'm going to share today is when let me set this up for you. Our daughter, we have one child. She was diagnosed with type 1 diabetes about 5 years ago. And prior to that, she had been at a VBS and watched a video, and they were showing kids with special needs and illnesses. And this child was type 1, and it freaked her out. She's so scared of needles. She's like, that would be the worst thing that would ever happen to me. And then 2 years later, she developed it. And I don't handle mountains well. I just don't. My nervous system is not built to handle like Bruce. And so I was angry at God. Like, God, why did you allow this happen? And, you know, I've had those dialogues with him. But then the Lord would remind me, and this is my mantra, let go, let God. Because I have a tendency to control, like to make things better, I got to fix it. So, we're 5 years in, and.
2: Wow. There's a quote, it's not really a mantra, but a quote that really speaks to a lot of what Bruce was just talking about. And I don't even remember where it's from, but it goes like this. When faced with a mountain, I will not quit. I will keep on striving until I climb over, find a pass through, tunnel underneath, or simply stay and turn the mountain into a gold mine. And that's what I have tried to do in my circumstances. And Bruce, I really think that's a big part of what you've tried to do as well. And I commend you for that. So what do you do? Go ahead, Bruce.
13: Well, the mantra, you know, I don't know that I've ever lived by one, but I guess if I did, that goes all the way back to the early years, maybe in Sunday school with the little song we learned, the joy of the Lord is my strength. Mm. And there's a little thing, ha, ha, ha, ha, you know, the old laughing part to that. And I soloed on that part. But I think that's a whole lot, is that you talk about bringing the joy, take your medicine. Well, I've had it all my life and really big doses. You know, so anyway, there you go. It's the joy.
2: Yeah.
13: And I bring it, try to bring it every time. Got in trouble a whole lot of times when it was inappropriate.
2: Okay, John, everybody else is given a mantra. You give me one real quick, just in seconds, if you would.
15: Colossians 3:23. That's it.
2: There you go. There's a great moment in the Old Testament when King Jehoshaphat of Judah came face to face with an overwhelmingly massive Syrian army. Talk about an unclimbable mountain. And Jehoshaphat made no bones about how he felt as he faced this assignment. He said, God, we have no power to face this vast army that's attacking us. We don't know what to do. Have you ever been there? Who hasn't, right? We don't know what to do, but our eyes are on you. We're looking to you. The one who can handle this is you. Isn't that a gas? Jehoshaphat is basically tossing the entire ordeal over to God. And that's not a bad plan, especially after you have done everything you can think to do. So, while Jehoshaphat is still praying, God reveals to him the plan. But first, he said, don't be discouraged. Don't be afraid, because this is not your battle to win. In fact, you won't even have to fight this battle, because I will be with you and I will deliver them into your hands. And then he gave Jehoshaphat the most unbelievable battle plan. Listen to this. Send out your choir first. You know, all those manly alpha male singer boys? Forget the troops. Send out the choir boys and let them sing and make music to the Lord and celebrate in advance the victory I'm about to give you. And guess what? That's what God did. Victory is what God gave, because by faith, Jehoshaphat and all of Israel celebrated in advance, by the way, their mountain already climbed. They didn't fight, they sang, and trusted in God alone to make their mountain into a molehill. The way I see it, that's not a bad battle plan. Not bad at all. Now, please come back again next week. We couldn't fit everything we wanted to talk about in just one show. We've got some really important things we want to talk about next time. So please, please come back. Till next time, this is Why It Matters.
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0: Back to another edition of the Ask Solar Sandy show. If you ever need to get a hold of Miss Solar Sandy, it is so easy to do. 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We have a lot to tell you today. And without further ado, here's our host, Miss Solar Sandy.
1: Well, we certainly do. Thank you so much, Jeremy. And I know my listeners, our listeners, have probably been hearing a few repeat shows. I had spinal surgery, but you know what? One thing about having to be on bed rest gives you lots and lots of time to do a lot of research. And that, my dear, I have done a lot of for the benefit of our families out there that are absolutely not getting accurate information regarding so many things. And yes, we've got so many things to get to, but I just wanted to start with this, folks. We are in a power / electricity crisis, and we are not being told the truth, not by the media, not by the power companies, but you're going to get the truth here from me, because if I don't tell you this information, I feel very responsible for when that power goes off, that brownout happens, and you're sitting in your house and it's over 110 degrees. And you're thinking, oh, it's going to come back on. The power's going to come back on. And it doesn't. And it doesn't. And it won't. Because they are saying that I'm going to read you some statistics. I'm going to try and keep it very condensed and short. But just to give you an idea, Arizona's facing a genuine electricity demand problem for rapid data center expansion. And by 2027, we are going to be facing what they are calling a critical crisis for an essential commodity, electricity. And they are saying that electricity is going to be worth more than currency even, because, Jeremy, we need electricity for every facet of our lives just to exist. Arizona or not Arizona, our refrigerators, our lights, our TVs, our computers, just our very mere existence depends solely on electricity.
0: Yeah, and it's way more than it used to be, Sandy. The tablets, our phones, everything has a battery. Everything. Oh, in some cases, yes. Your car, you know?
1: Yes, and I've been doing this reading and this studying and this research, and there was something that the power companies did in 2020, when they knew everybody was home from COVID. Did everybody start noticing our power bills got really, really expensive? Mm-hmm. And everybody just kind of put it off to, you know, like you made the assertion that, okay, we were home more, we had to stay at home, we couldn't go to work, the kids weren't going to school, so obviously we're using more electricity. But not $200 and $300 and $400 more a month of electricity. And so there was some trickery and some debauchery going on, and I can't explain it in the electrical terms. It's a very, very long synopsis or whatever, but again, it happened right around 2020, and they would, you know, the power companies, and this is nationally, would think, okay, nobody's going to notice this because they know that they're going to assert this too. We're staying home using more electricity. No, there was more fees added, but I also think that there was things that were done, and I can't prove it, so I have to be very, very careful, but I think there was some adjustments. Let's just put it this way. Some adjustments
0: well
1: made
0: said.
1: That were not in our favor. There were some adjustments made that were not in our favor. So let's put that aside for the moment. Now, if we go back in 2016, President Trump's first term, he'd started on, you know, he had so much stuff to deal with. I don't think data centers were really the highest priority because they had kind of been kept under the radar, even though data centers have been going up for many, many years. That is why you see all of these Silicon Valley types in the Oval Office, because President Trump has the ability to remove certain regulations and things that are needed to get a lot of these big, big, mega projects done quickly. He's able to write executive orders and waive this and put that off. And folks, you know, whether we like it or not, data centers are they're here, and they're going to keep coming here. And it's either we stay on top of the AI and what's required to beat the Chinese, so to speak, or we will have the Chinese running our banks, our hospitals, our airports, and everything that is everything that AI has its technology in. And that's basically everything today. So that is, in fact, a national security reason for it. And we might not like it, but it's the fact of the matter. As technology and things progress, we have to have the supported landscape for it. And unfortunately, that requires these data centers that consume a lot of electricity. And if you recall, Jeremy, when this was first discussed, you know, when President Trump was running for office and these data centers were coming to the fore, he was, because this is what he was told by the Silicon Valley types, that they would have their own power sources. And at this particular juncture, President Trump had so much on his plate that he had to trust to a certain extent that these Silicon Valley types were going to keep their word. Ha ha, right?
2: Right.
1: So that being said, it all can be a great idea of, yes, we'll have our own power sources and we won't put any, draining the grid. But at the speed of lightning that these data centers need to be accomplished in order for the national security crisis that we would be facing otherwise if China overtook us and started, like I said, being able to overrun our banks, our hospitals, and anything that technology of AI is ingrained in, and it is, they said, we've got to get these data centers built. And so, therefore, they could not build many electric companies at the pace that they're building these data centers. And what's happened, Jeremy, what most people don't understand, and I've watched a lot of these very dry, boring meetings that actually have taken place right here in Arizona, in the state house and in Congress here in Arizona, and they have taken place all across the nation, that these data centers, because they do not have the electrical grids, mini electrical grids built to supply them with the electricity needed, they have gone in and negotiated with the power companies that they get the power, the first produced electricity off of our electrical grid, is they get the first power, and then we get the scraps and the leftovers, basically, exactly, is what it was down to. And you can say, how can that be? Again, it comes down to common sense, follow the money, and use common sense. Jeremy, I'm a lot older than you are. So, you know, I will be one day free from, I have solar, of course, but free from the need of electricity. And, you know, in heaven, I don't believe I'll have to worry about APS or SRP. I know that I won't. So what I'm saying is the power companies know that the data centers are going to be around for a lot longer than I am and a lot longer than you are and our listeners are. And so they've got this built-in profit center of millions and probably trillions of dollars over the course of time, because these data centers will require more and more and more electricity, because as the AI, if you understand what AI is, it's just a higher speed of Google. And the more that it has to compute and find the answers and solve the problems and do all the things that AI is able to do, it requires more and more electricity. Therefore, the faster and the faster and the bigger and the broader that AI becomes, the more electricity it needs to consume. So let's tell everybody how to go to the website, fill out their kilowatt worksheet, because your power bill is about to go up exponentially. But that isn't even my biggest concern anymore for my families that are out there listening. It's about your power is not secure, and solar is the only way that you can make sure your family is safe and sound and can absolutely have the peace of mind at night that if the grid goes down for 3, 4, 5 hours, 2, 3, 5 days in a week, you will not have to worry, because now you'll have your own, I call it, you become your own electric company, and we'll do a whole home backup where you'll have everything covered, your AC, your refrigerator, light stands, everything that you need to be able to survive comfortably in your own home, because you are now your own power company. Tell them how to go fill out the kilowatt worksheet, and then we've got lots to cover, so let's get back.
0: Yeah, we definitely do. It is so easy to do, and again, you want to be able to produce your own power, and while you're, you know, the just in cases is always nice to have, but in the meantime, you're going to be lowering your power bills, you know, to zero, or at least as close as she can get it. 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That's how you know you're in the right place. And you hit the orange button to start your kilowatt worksheet. It takes minutes. That's how we get things going. And that's how you can do it for you and your family. 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Do it today. It is going to be the best thing you've ever done for your family. It is just
1: absolutely
0: such a thing.
1: And before I forget, thank you so much, Jeremy, for that. Before I forget, folks, whether you went solar with me or you didn't go solar with me, if you have solar on your roof right now, currently, without a battery, the grid goes down. You have no electricity. The only way for your family to have the benefit, the full benefit of your solar that's on your roof, is now to be adding a battery. Now, if you remember, Jeremy, even 2 years, as you know, early as 2 years, 3 years, 4 years ago, I wasn't recommending batteries. Yeah. And the reason was that batteries were not doing what I wanted them to do. They did not discharge and recharge simultaneously. And I will go into that when I meet with you. Batteries have come a long way. As I told everyone, keep the dial on 960 to listen to my radio shows, and I will let people know when it's time to add a battery. And it is definitely time to add a battery, because it does what I want it to do. It will charge and simultaneously recharge at the same time, so that when you're going into the nighttime, your battery will be fully charged for going into the nighttime, when there's brownouts throughout the nighttime. So more about that when I meet with you. I'll go into all of the details and explain all of this to you the electrical way. I like to try and keep it simple here. Also, before I forget, I also want to let everyone know that I have run into so many of my solar families and my new solar families that they had called me because they needed somebody they could trust. And now that I've been on the radio now going on 11 years and been in this industry now for 15, they wanted somebody that they could trust with roofs, their roof, because the storm has, and these are people without solar. And so my installer, the wonderful Brian, who's just been wonderful, he's been on my show many, many times, and we'll have him on again very soon. He is a licensed contractor. He's a master electrician, certified master electrician, and there isn't anything that he can't do. And so we've done many roof repairs for solar families that needed repairs that we didn't install, but they needed repairs, etc. So we have now added roofs to our repertoire. So if you need a roof, whether you have solar or no solar, you can now contact us saying, no, we do not have solar, but we need our roof done. We can do it through your insurance. We've just had some really crummy weather, and that's what, you know, just made me remind me to speak about it, because I've been, like I said, recovering from spinal surgery, and I thought, oh, geez, I've got to remember to tell everybody we now do roofs. So if you need a roof done and you need a roof quote, if you already have one or two, if some of these guys have knocked on your door, oh, do I have a story for you, but not today because it's a pretty long story of somebody that knocked on their door. And he's like, oh, no, I'm calling Solar Sandy. This doesn't smell right. And the guy asked if he could go on the roof. His daughter was there. He wasn't even home. And she said, no, I'm sorry, you're going to have to come back when my father's home. The guy didn't even listen to her. He went up on the roof anyways. He came back around two or three days later to show Bill this roof proposal. He says, well, how could you have had a roof proposal? I haven't been here to give access to my roof. Oh, no, your daughter told me it was okay to go up on the roof. First, wrong. And then he figured he might as well take a look at it while he was there. He also noticed there were some things, because he is pretty agile and he'd been up on his roof a few weeks earlier. He noticed some things that didn't look quite right. The guy had kind of like helped the roof needing more help, if you know what I mean. Mm-hmm. And then he had asked him to sign for him to go back up and take some more pictures. And at that point, Bill didn't realize that he'd signed a contract that he never saw. He never saw the total. He never saw any of it. And when the guy called and said, we're ready to start work on Monday or Tuesday, he said, well, what are you talking about? And they wanted 85% of the money up front. It was just a nightmare from start to finish. Anyways, folks, if you have any of these door knockers, and they're going to be out in plenty right now because it's been storm season, please do not let them through the door. Please call me, and Brian will come out, and he will get up on your roof. And Brian is absolutely the nicest young man that you'll ever have the pleasure to meet. He's been in this industry for almost 20 years, and you couldn't have a better, more honest, more capable person looking at your roof and telling you what you need. We've got lifetime warranties. Like I said, we can do it through your insurance, your homeowner's insurance. So please do not fall victim to these roof scammers, because they're going to be out in force, as will be the solar battery scammers. And when I say the solar battery scammers, if your battery, if you're adding a battery and it is not installed correctly, the proper way is to have your battery connected to your panels. And there has to be some, if you have an older system, even as old as a year old, and you're adding a battery, they will not be compatible with the Tesla Powerwall 3 battery. And so what they will do is they will do a sloppy job, the easy fix, where they will connect that battery to the grid, now throwing your power bill even higher. And when the grid goes down, guess what, folks? Your battery is not going to charge because it's connected to the grid. And this is the new scam, Jeremy, that I have to just put on blast, because so many people are going to get taken advantage of and not have, they're going to think they're going to have battery backup and the grid goes down, they're all set. And guess what? The grid will go down, their battery won't be charged, and they won't be set. They will be sitting in a house of over 100 degrees or more, thinking, what on earth is going on? And of course, if they call somebody, nobody's coming to their rescue. So please don't fall for this. This is the newest scam.
0: That's why I think you're that gentleman was so right. You know what I mean? He listened to the gentleman at his door. He said, you know what? This just doesn't sound right. I'm going to contact Solar Sandy. You can do that. We have no problem with you saying, hey, you know, I got this. How does this look? You know, contact Sandy. She can let you know if you're at least going in the right way. You can tell her knowledge about batteries, roofs, solar. She's been doing this for a long time. And the one thing about her is she is honest and she is coming from the right place. I just want to give out the website one more time just in case.
1: Yeah.
0: 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You'll see the website. It's blue. It's beautiful. Easy, just a click away to your kilowatt worksheet. That's how you get things started. But again, roofing as well. If you have any roofing needs, the same honest. You're getting the same person. You're not pushed off to somebody else. It is Sandy. You've heard Brian many times on the show. A wonderful person. So it's just so easy to do. A click away. And it's always worth a call. Always worth a click. Right, Sandy?
1: Exactly. Folks, I'm telling you, I'm reading right off of the research that I did. And it said APS has proposed more than a 45%. Get that, folks, 45% rate increase for extra large users. Well, if they're using their old tricks like they have in the past that we both are very aware of, Jeremy, when they said it was only going to be a 5% rate increase and your bill was only going to go up $7, we know this is hokey, hokey nonsense. And I'll tell you, the fix is in. The corporation has already approved it because these data centers are going to get first produced, off the grid power, and they have to continually be upgrading and expanding the grid. They're not taking that out of their profits, folks. They're going to pass those increases on to the APS customers. Now, get a load of this, folks. You add a battery. If we look at your APS rate plans, they're both 4 to 7 p.m., and there's a differential in there. They're going to pay you $110 per kilowatt for your battery stored power, up to almost $4,000 per year. 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It's a voluntary opt-in, opt-out, so they don't have access anytime they want. So folks, APS is paying up to $3,750. SRP is paying $55 per kilowatt, up to $1,100 per year. 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
18: 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We've got a fascinating show lined up for you today, but first, a quick few questions. Number one, is there a pill you can take that can actually help make you stronger? Number two, let's say you could get stronger. Would the extra strength make your life better? Thirdly, think about this. Are you weaker today than you were, say, 20 years ago? Well, listen, if you answered yes to any of these questions, then stay tuned. Dr. Neil Levin is joining us today to discuss a miraculous compound with hundreds of clinical studies that just may unlock the

0: key to helping you get stronger and healthier at any age. Now, Dr. Neil Levin is a chiropractor, a nutritionist, spokesperson, and a longtime advisor for Purity Products. Dr. Levin, welcome back to the show.
1: Oh, it's great to be here with you today. And we have a very exciting topic to cover today. Today, we're talking about strength and power and how to get it back, even if you're in your 50s, 60s, 70s, 80s. So if you want to feel better, if you want to feel stronger, this is some very important information we're going to cover today.
0: Yeah, this is an exciting topic. Talk to me about this important message today. What molecule are we talking about and how it's impacting the lives of people who follow the science?
1: Right. Well, we're talking about a new supplement. It's called Everstrong, and it features an exciting molecule called creatine. Now, a lot of our listeners may have heard of creatine. I know you've used creatine.
0: Right.
1: But for those that don't know about creatine, it's mainly used in the Olympic circles, professional athletes, bodybuilders, college, high school athletes, because it does something extraordinary. And what I'm about to tell you is proven by hundreds and hundreds of human studies. So here's what creatine does for us. It helps us to get stronger, more powerful. It helps put muscle mass on the body, and it helps protect us from losing muscle tissue as we get older. We know that's a big part of aging. Not only that, great for the brain, great for memory, and it helps promote bone strength as well. So an amazing molecule that everybody needs to know about.
0: It's an amazing story. Can you share some of the science and tell us why you're calling creatine one of the best kept secrets to healthy aging?
1: Sure. What we need to understand with creatine is that it's a natural molecule to the body. It's in every single cell, tissue, organ in your system, and its job in the body is to generate and maintain strength and power. That's its reason for being, to maintain strength and power. It's in every single cell in the body. 95% of it, however, is in your muscle tissue because that's where we tend to use it the most. It powers up the muscles. It's good for strong muscle contraction, and it's important to help maintain strength and muscle contractions when you're using them over and over again. For instance, if you're working out at the gym, if you're playing sports, golf, tennis, anything like that, it keeps your muscles powered up in their high energy state, so they're strong and ready for action. Now, here's the key. This is so important for those of us, say, in our 50s, 60s, 70s. You see, we had lots and lots of creatine when we were young. We had oodles of this stuff. It was coming out of our ears. We had lots of creatine. Our bodies made a lot of it. But as we get older, like everything else, we don't do that as well, so we have less creatine in our muscles. Now, the good news is that hundreds and hundreds of human studies show that when you supplement with creatine, it goes to work, it goes straight to your muscles, it's absorbed easily, it pumps up the creatine in your muscle tissue, and you get stronger, you get more powerful. Not only that, it helps support memory and brain health, and it helps support the strength of your bones.
0: You know, we were talking before the show, and you were talking about how Olympic athletes have been using creatine for years to enhance their strength and performance. Tell me more.
1: Well, this creatine is the premier sports nutrition supplement. There's no question about that. You've used it. Bodybuilders know about it. Athletes know about it. Creatine is the premier sports nutrient. So you know, back 20, 25 years ago, the Olympic athletes and their coaches, of course, they knew about it. They knew it made you bigger and stronger and faster. They knew it was natural to the body. It was supposed to be there. But they were a little bit afraid to supplement with it because they were afraid it might be considered cheating, that it might be considered too much of an edge. But back in 1998, the International Olympic Committee, they came out, they officially confirmed that, I'm quoting here, creatine can be used by athletes to enhance their performance. And now, it's not just for athletes anymore,
0: right?
1: Because the studies are plainly showing that for adults, for people in their 50s, 60s, 70s, this stuff is amazing. And Purity has this incredible new formulation. We call it Everstrong because that's exactly what it does. It helps you get stronger and stay stronger with hundreds of human studies to help you. And it's the purest form of creatine money can buy. The stuff from Europe, this stuff is fantastic.
0: And we should point out that it's naturally occurring in red meat. But the problem is, in order to get the amounts that are going to benefit you, you'd have to eat large amounts of red meat.
1: You'd have to eat like 4 pounds of red meat a day.
0: Most people aren't going to do that.
1: Right, so what about vegetarians?
0: They can be creatine deficient.
1: Exactly. When I have a vegetarian that comes in here and they're energy deficient, they don't feel the way they want to feel, and I put them on EverStrong, they notice the benefits almost right away because they've been so low on it.
0: Yep.
1: So if you're a person out there that's staying away from red meat, if you're staying away from meat in general, and you have more of a vegan-style diet, this is for you. You definitely want to add that EverStrong.
0: All right, so obviously this works with athletes, but you say creatine is going mainstream. There's a lot of studies are showing that folks in their 50s, 60s, 70s, and beyond, that creatine can be a cornerstone compound to help people stay strong, stay healthy, stay sharp, stay vital, right?
1: Oh, exactly. I mean, this is the ideal muscle-enhancing, strengthening, muscle-protecting nutrient for folks as we get older, 50-plusers like you and me. But let's go to a couple of studies on seniors just to show this. We'll do one on the guys and one on the gals, okay?
0: Right.
1: First on the guys, love the title of this one. Creatine supplementation improves muscular performance in older men. Study done at several American universities. A group of men, get this, age 59 to 72. Hey, you know, we know that's not when people are known for getting stronger, right?
0: Right.
1: So this was just a one-week study. People need to understand that. That's how effective and rapidly this stuff works. It's just a one-week study. Get this. The guys on creatine, they put on 4 pounds of lean mass. That's muscle tissue for those that don't know that. It shows they built the muscles and they hydrated the muscles nicely. They increased the strength of their bench press. That's a chest press for people that don't know, by 7%. They increased the strength of the leg exercises they were doing by 15%. They could get in and out of a chair more times faster without using their arms. On top of that, they could generate more power on a stationary bike. This happened in 1 week. When I think
0: wow.
1: about that, yeah, it's really quite incredible.
0: All right, but what about the women out there? Did they get those kind of benefits too as well? Will it actually help women in their 50s, 60s, and 70s get stronger too?
1: Absolutely. Let's go straight to another study. Love the title on this one as well. Creatine supplementation improves muscular performance in older women, published in the European Journal of Applied Physiology. 30 women aged 58 to 71. Of course, they got either creatine or placebo. That's the way they do these things. Again, a one-week study. The women on creatine increased their bench press by almost 4 pounds. They increased their leg press by over 11 pounds, and they had better balance and agility. So 58 to 71 year old women, not only getting stronger, not only getting more powerful, getting faster with improved balance. Study after study shows that older folks that use creatine get amazing results. They get great results if they exercise. They get great results even if they don't exercise. They can lift more weight. They get faster. They get stronger. They get more powerful. Their muscles don't fatigue as fast. And get this. This is very important, especially for the ladies. You know that when women do resistance training, their bones get stronger as
0: right.
1: well, right?
0: Yeah.
1: You know, now, get this. When you resistance train with creatine, your bones tend to get stronger even faster. So an all-around win-win. EverStrong is going to help the seniors to feel better, feel stronger, more energized, more powerful, faster, and it helps protect your bones.
0: Talk more about how unique this exclusive EverStrong formula is from Purity Products. It even has a finished product clinically studied, which showed an increase in upper body strength and power. But tell me what's in it and why you like it so much. I mean, this is more than just creatine, right?
1: Oh, absolutely. I mean, EverStrong, this is a very comprehensive formula. I didn't want people to just feel stronger when they use creatine. You know, we're dealing with people in their 50s, 60s, 70s. I wanted people to feel more comfortable as well. So not only did I use the finest creatine money can buy, the stuff from Europe, the Pure creatine, I also added something called coffee berry extract. And coffee berry extract, a powerful antioxidant, stronger than blueberries and strawberries, helping to protect the muscles, helping to protect the brain, because we know our antioxidant systems aren't as strong as they used to be in our 20s and 30s. But I also added some vitamin D, because vitamin D, incredibly good for the muscles, as well as the immune system in the bones. So this is an all-around win-win. You got your vitamin D, you got your fruit XB for your joints, you got your coffee berry extract for the antioxidant protection, and of course the finest creatine money can buy. Best of all, today it's free. Purity knows you're going to see these benefits. Hey, we're talking about strength. We're talking about power. We're talking about energy. We're talking about supporting thinking, bone health. This is a wonderful product. When you try it, you're going to love it. You're going to feel the difference, and it's fast. A week or two, you're going to feel more powerful. Purity wants you to have a free bottle. I know later in the show, you're going to give out that phone number.
0: Sure will. You know, we mentioned how great creatine works for women. Take a moment and share that story you told me before the show about the award-winning 70-year-old senior swimmer who uses EverStrong.
1: Right. Right, right. Emma Karen, I'm looking at her picture right now. I printed it out for the show. 70 years old. This picture, she's got six medals around her neck. It's the 2015 National Senior Olympic Games. You know, she writes to us that she was getting a little tired during our workouts at age 70. Of course, she didn't have that same stamina, but she fortunately heard about our Everstrong formula. She started using it and almost right away was invigorated in her workouts and had more energy throughout the day. I'm quoting from her. She says, "I feel my investment in Everstrong was one of the best choices I ever made. It's always a morale booster when people think I'm 50. She looks fantastic.
0: Wow.
1: And I hear this stuff all the time. This isn't one of those vitamins, like a multivitamin, you take it, you don't really even notice the difference. This is a substance that you can use to help get some of that youthful vim and vigor back, get some of that strength back. It's wonderful."
0: You know, Purity's giving away a free bottle of Everstrong, but Purity products didn't stop there. In fact, you insisted that they also give away a free bottle of their B12 energy melts, which are great for instant energy. Now, I know that you love this combination. Tell us about the incredible double free offer.
1: Yeah, you know, when I think about creatine, when I think about Everstrong, I think about muscular energy. I think about muscular power, but it's all about energy and feeling great, feeling energized. And the next thing I think about when I think about energy is B12. When you think about energy, think B12. And the problem is for 50-plussers like you and me, we're not absorbing the B12 as well as we used to in our 60s, 70s, 80s. So when you supplement with B12, you tend to bump back up those B12 levels. And that's what Purity's B12 energy melts are all about. They're fantastic. They melt in your mouth. They taste delicious. And you bump up those B12 levels. And that's great because B12 helps us make red blood cells, which carry oxygen to the tissues. Also, there's biotin in there for the hair, skin, and nails. So people love the B12 energy melts. Be one of the first 1,000 callers. You're just going to pay $6.95 for shipping. That's it. If you don't notice the benefits we've been talking about today, Purity will even happily give you back your $6.95, so nothing to lose, and you're going to love the benefits you get with this Everstrong formula.
0: 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All right, so we were so busy at the top of the show. This Everstrong formula does so much for us. We haven't even touched on the incredible brain benefits. I mean, some of these studies you sent me are absolutely incredible. As you know, I'm very into nootropics. The anti-aging community has taken a keen interest in creatine, specifically the cognitive benefits of creatine.
1: Oh, absolutely. This is one of those areas where creatine really shines. You see, what we need to understand is that your brain, even though it's only 2% of your body's weight, it utilizes 20% of your body's energy. This is a very thirsty organ for energy. And just like your muscles soak up the creatine like a sponge, because this is a naturally occurring molecule in the body. It passes right through the blood-brain barrier. Your brain neurons soak it up like a sponge, and it increases your creatine phosphate reserves in your brain. So now, in your brain, you have more readily available resources to do what? To recharge those neuronal batteries to make more energy inside the brain. So basically, what do you notice? Well, your memory is supported. And scientists have done some amazing research here. They found that people that take creatine, it supports their memory. It actually helps the brain to utilize oxygen better. It supports memory in people that are sleep deprived. It's been shown to help people add numbers quicker and for longer periods of time without mental fatigue. Get this study. Just 5 days of 8 grams of creatine supported mental tasks in subjects that were getting rapid fire questions. Scientists were asking them math questions and science questions over and over and over, and they found the folks on creatine didn't fatigue as quickly mentally. So this is amazing stuff. It's like a turbo booster for your brain. It's like a supercharger for your muscles. It recharges all your cellular batteries, so all of your cells, tissues, and organs have more readily available energy.
0: All right, Doc, I love that Everstrong appeals to athletes and people who want to get more reps in the gym, maybe get some extra power in their workouts. But you're also saying there's a big push in the nutritional community to encourage people in their 40s, 50s, 60s, 70s, and even 80s to leverage the power of creatine to stay fit, strong, and healthy. In fact, you say creatine is going mainstream. You know, I shared the story with you before. My mom, who's in her late 70s now, she's taking creatine. She works out a couple of days a week, 3 days a week. She goes to Nautilus, does the free weights because she's got osteoporosis. She wants to maintain her muscle mass, and she wants to make her bones stronger. And as you pointed out, creatine helps to do that. And then the other 3 days during the week, she'll go and she'll swim. Now, she's not trying to get big or strong or anything like that, but even at her age, creatine has benefits.
1: Oh, yeah. And what blows me away about that story, because you told me before, is that her medical doctor recommended creatine for her. And that just goes to show how much more mainstream this is. It's called Everstrong, and it supports the muscles. It supports your power, your strength, your speed. If you're an athlete, you're certainly going to love it. But even if you're not an athlete, you notice the difference. Let's go to another study, one more review study. This out of the journal Current Aging Science, December 2013. I thought this was very cool because the researchers looked at the body of research out there on creatine in seniors without exercise. They wanted to see what happens when seniors take creatine and they don't even exercise. So I'm quoting here, creatine supplementation without associated resistance training seems to enhance muscular strength, power, and endurance, increase lean body mass. For those that don't know what that is, they're talking about muscle, and improve the functional capacity of the elderly. They go on to talk about how it supports bone health as well, and then they finish with this, creatine supplementation without training in the elderly could potentially delay atrophy of muscle and improve endurance and strength. So here again, we see bottom line, creatine is very, very effective. It's going to help you to feel stronger whether you exercise or not. It supports your strength and power, your brain health, and on top of that, it supports your bone health. I mean, when you think about it, this almost sounds too good to be true, right?
0: Right. Yeah.
1: If you're a person that never heard about this and you're listening to us, you would think this sounds too good to be true, right?
0: Yeah.
1: But it is true. Hundreds and hundreds of human studies back up what we're talking about. You're going to love the benefits you get with this Everstrong formula.
0: That's incredible. Let me remind everybody, they can get a free bottle of the Everstrong formula today, plus the bonus bottle of B12 Energy Melts, just by calling us at 1-800-580-1175. You just pay for shipping. 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We'll give that number out again later in the show. But first, Dr. Levin, now listeners can only get Everstrong, this clinically tested creatine blend, from Purity Products, right?
1: Oh, absolutely. Yeah.
0: I know it combines the creatine with the vitamin D, the coffee berry, the fruit XB boron. And for those who don't know, talk about how these work so well together. There's a synergy, and it's also a great value, too. I know we have a free bottle today, but if you wanted to buy all of these things separately, it would cost a small fortune, wouldn't it?
1: Oh, absolutely. I mean, if you went out and bought the CreaPure creatine, that's the purest, finest creatine from Europe, if you bought that, and then you went out and bought a separate antioxidant formula and a separate joint formula and the vitamin D, that's going to cost you $80, $90, $100 a month. But you're not going to spend that today, not with Purity products, and you're not even going to spend half that. You're not spending $45.50 because today it's free. Your job is to be one of the first 1,000 callers and take it seriously. This stuff flies out the door on the big radio stations. Be one of the first 1,000 callers. You get your B12 energy melts and your EverStrong. You just pay $6.95 for shipping. We want to get it right out to you. We want you to try this out. We want you to be the judge for yourself. Don't take my word for it. Try it. Look in the mirror. Go to the gym. Lift some weights. Play. Do whatever you do. See if you don't feel better.
0: All right, let's talk about how you take this. You have these easy-to-swallow tablets, which are super easy to swallow. It also comes in a very refreshing cherry berry powder. So how do you like to take it? And can people just choose the tablets or the powder when they call in for the free bottle today?
1: Yeah, you can choose tablets or powder. I personally use both, you know, on my workout days or days I'm making a protein shake. On days I'm juicing, let's face it, juicing is becoming very big these days. So if you're doing something like that, the cherry berry powder is fantastic. You just take a scoop, dump it right into your juice, dump it into your protein shake, and that's a great way to take it. But if you don't do that stuff, I mean, the tablets are super convenient. They're small, they're coated, they're easy to swallow. It's wonderful stuff.
0: Now, I know you're chomping at the bit to tell us a little more about the study that Purity did on the EverStrong powder. They tested golfers, and
1: right,
0: Purity found out that not only were these golfers getting stronger and more explosive, but they were driving the golf ball, get this, 14 yards further. That's amazing.
1: I have such a big smile on my face right now. I'm remembering when the researchers came back and gave us this information. I mean, we were bouncing off the walls. This is so exciting. The researchers called this a seminal study in sports nutrition, and this is on our EverStrong formula, the product we're talking about right now, the EverStrong powder. So double-blind, placebo-controlled study, 30 golfers took the EverStrong powder for 1 month. No exercise, nothing different. Just took our EverStrong powder for 1 month. In 1 month, they were banging the golf ball 14 yards further. Not
0: wow.
1: Only that, 6% more power on the bench press, more explosive. They could lift the weight faster.
0: Hold on. Guys spend hundreds of dollars on new clubs to drive the ball further.
1: So, Trevor, you could spend $500 on a driver
0: instead
1: of 5 yards, right? This is 14 yards. People shouldn't just ho-hum about this or yawn about this. This is amazing because, let's face it, this was a golf study, but more explosiveness, more speed, more power. This should help all sports. So if you're a tennis player, if you're a jogger, if you're any kind of an athlete, this has ramifications across the board. But again, these golfers, 1 month on this EverStrong powder we're talking about today, banging the golf ball 14 yards further. Can you imagine? You get your bottle of EverStrong, you don't tell your buddies, take it for a month, and you go out and you're banging the ball 14 yards past them. They don't know what hit them.
0: Wow. All right, we just got a few minutes left here. I want you to recap this amazing story today about creatine, what you like to call the molecule of strength. Who needs it? And what about this double free bottle offer today with the EverStrong plus the B12 energy melts?
1: You know what? My one concern with this show is that literally it sounds too good to be true, right?
0: Right.
1: Like when I tell folks about EverStrong,
0: right,
1: I'm afraid they're going to think I'm making this up. It's not possible, right? You know, I know how you feel because 6, 7, 8 years ago when I started to read about creatine, I almost couldn't believe it. I said to myself, if it's really this good with an excellent safety profile, how come everybody's not using it? But I started to use it and I noticed some incredible benefits. It's just phenomenal. And it's as simple as this. You're going to get on the EverStrong, you're going to try it, you're going to get stronger, you're going to get more powerful. You can look in the mirror and see the difference. There's hundreds and hundreds of human studies backing this up. These aren't studies with a hamster in a lab somewhere. We're talking human studies. I call this stuff muscle fertilizer. It's that great. And of course, we didn't just add the CreaPure creatine. We've discussed that. We added the Fruit XB. Remember that? Joint health. We added the coffee berry extract, that phenomenal antioxidant that's more potent than blueberries and strawberries for powerful antioxidant protection. I added the vitamin D because it's so important across the board, great for bone health, but also for seniors, vitamin D so important for muscles, especially as we get older, for strength and coordination. So this is a very comprehensive formula. Again, this would easily cost you 80, 90, 100 bucks to replicate on your own, but today it's free. And not only that, let's not forget about the B12 energy melt, because we're talking about energy here today. And when you think energy, you think B12. B12 is critical for making red blood cells to carry oxygen to the tissues. The biotin in there is great for the hair, skin, and nails. So just make sure you're one of the first 1,000 callers. That's the only catch on this whole show. 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Be one of the first 1,000 callers. 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You're just paying for the shipping. 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It never happens. 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
0: Fascinating information as always. 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

0: Welcome back to Moms and Dads Place. I'm your host, Mike Vasquez, and today we're talking about something that touches almost every family thinking about their aging parents at home. 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
1: Absolutely. 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My phone number, most importantly, is 623-341-2378. Again, 623-341-2378. And I am a mortgage loan officer, and I've been doing this for over 20 years.
0: Yvonne, so you've been lending for over 20 years. What was the first thing that drew you to this kind of work? What kept you in it?
1: The first thing that drew me, nothing drew me into this kind of work. I don't think anybody gets this is not like, oh, when I grew up, I want to be a loan officer. No. What drew me into this work, my mom got scammed into a mortgage situation. She bought a house, or thought she bought a house, when she was really renting. And in the research of trying to figure out what happened, I was 19 years old. I met somebody in the mortgage industry who invited me to be a loan processor. And since I started processing, I began processing, and then I underwrote, and I kind of went through the whole market just as it shifted, right? I processed, I sold, and then we bought houses at auction, we did short sales, modifications, and then the people that short sold and modified began to buy again, and then they bought their second home, and then their children bought a home, and then they began to age, and then we started doing reverse mortgages for them, and we just kind of just followed the cycle of life, of real estate life. And I stay in here for the people. It's insane. They're clients for life, and I love taking care of them.
0: And you work with a lot of older homeowners and their families. What's the most common question they come to you with?
1: Oh gosh. I do work with a lot of homeowners and families altogether. My older homeowners, their most common question is like, I don't understand the paperwork. It doesn't matter how you put it, where you put it. Like, if you give them a package, they don't understand the paperwork. So just being able to communicate what they're signing in plain English or Spanish, in my case, it makes them feel comfortable. And they want to meet you in person, which I think it's really important. And now their next question is like, will you help my kids? So buying a home, I know people say like, whether you can do it, whether you want to or not, or like, it's just, buying a home is different now than it was 30 years ago, 40 years ago for a lot of your boomers that already paid off their mortgage. The affordability is not there like it used to be. Yeah. You have to be much more strategic. So a lot of people want to help their children how to buy a house, and they don't know how.
0: Yeah.
1: And I think that because they already are homeowners, that's a great way to start. And we can go over that in the show on how, like, the possibilities of how to help your children buy a house.
0: Yeah, absolutely. So, you know, a lot of older homeowners, they're a lot more retired, and they have equity in their house. So they need a little bit more assistance financially, right? You know, they're not cutting it with what they're making with their Social Security, what they thought, you know, an expense might come up. So one of the interesting topics, you know, we see people look into is reverse mortgage.
1: Yes.
0: You know, so let's start with the basics in plain English. What is reverse mortgage?
1: A reverse mortgage in plain English is just another way to get equity out of your property. And equity is like what your property is worth, right? So you might have bought your property for $100,000. That property right now, I mean, in the lowest of the markets in Arizona, your property is worth about $300,000. The majority of us are sitting in about $500,000 home, or somewhere in between that. So being able to tap into those funds is what a reverse mortgage is.
0: Okay. And who actually qualifies? Is there like an age requirement or other things people need to have in place?
1: Yes. So for a reverse mortgage, one of the married couple, if they are married, needs to be 62 years old. Mm-hmm. And they need to have equity on the house. So you do not have to own it free and clear, but you also cannot have it mortgaged to whatever it's worth.
0: Okay. And there's a lot of myths out there. you know, like the bank takes your house. What are the biggest misconceptions you hear? And what's the truth for these reverse mortgages?
1: Let me tell you, and I think we all learned this in 2008, right? Lenders, banks like myself, we're not good landlords and we don't want your house. So the bank's not going to take your house, okay? More than anything, when you do pass away, because we all do, we all pay taxes and we all pass away. That's like the two things that are guaranteed in life, right? When that happens, there's so many other things that come before, like property taxes, your past due IRS bill, like probate, all these bills, credit cards, the car you own, that come and take all the money before the house or your children, which is the most important thing.
0: Yeah.
1: So that's really important to know. And, you know, since 1996 when reverse mortgages started, and I think it was like 2017 when reverse mortgages got like renovated and revolutionized, right? They don't take anybody's houses. If anything, a reverse mortgage can be a great way to help yourself and your children and keep equity in your house. So there are many ways in which you can use a reverse mortgage to help yourself and your children. And let me tell you, as a child of an aging parent, taking the responsibility of your aging expenses from your children is the best way that you can help your child have a head start into their own like wealth and their own you know, like into helping themselves out. A lot of people, when they begin to age, they want to leave something for their children. And the best way, the best thing to leave them is to not give them responsibilities at the end. If you can take care of yourself as an aging parent, that is the best thing you can give your child.
0: Yeah, that's awesome. So walk us through a process. If someone calls you tomorrow, what are the first steps, you know, in the conversation and gets to closing for that reverse mortgage?
1: Okay, so first of all, okay, reverse mortgages are heavily regulated. So you are going to get a quote, a breakdown of your expenses, of what you're going to cash, of what you're not going to cash, of the equity, of all these things about 5 to 7 times before you close on a transaction. So there's absolutely no way that you're going to close on a transaction without knowing how much or what's going to actually happen, okay? So the second step is that you're going to send your information. You're going to go to counseling. And this counselor is not involved with me. They don't work for me. They don't work for Security National Mortgage. We're not partners. It is a HUD counselor that gets assigned to you. You take the counseling class with them, okay? We take a look at the property and see what kind of options are best for you. And once you complete that counseling session with them, then we actually take the application because then we can know if you're a candidate or not. Okay. Once we take the application and see what options are available, then we do an appraisal. And once the appraisal is done, in about 3 to 4 weeks, you'll have the funds of your home.
0: Alrighty. So once a reverse mortgage is in place, how does a homeowner actually receive the money? Is it like a lump sum, monthly payments, a line of credit, or can it be like a mix?
1: That is all of the above. It can be a mix. It can be in a line of credit. You can get monthly payments drawn from the line of credit. You can choose to get monthly payments for the remainder of the term of the loan, for the remainder of your life. You can get a lump sum. And we see kind of like a combination of both, of people doing a partial lump sum and then be able to draw from the line of credit.
0: Okay. And so do they have to make like monthly payments back, or how does the repayment actually work on that?
1: Okay, so the monthly payments are optional. There is no repayment that gets paid at the end of the loan. And basically it's when either the party dies or the last party that's alive moves out of the house for 12 months consecutively. Okay. Mm-hmm. And from there is up to 11 months to repay that mortgage, whether you decide to sell, whether you decide that your children are going to inherit it, whatever it is that you decide to do, you have 11 months after death in order to be able to restructure that. In general, we see it restructured, whether the children refinance it or sell it within 6 to 7 months.
0: Okay. And non-important one, how does a reverse mortgage affect the equity in your home over time?
1: So a reverse mortgage is it really depends, right? Because you have a lot of options. You can get that lump sum and not continue to use the line of credit. You can you only use the line of credit for like taxes and insurance in a year, but then you can repay back, you know, make small monthly payments to repay that back. So it might not even hurt the equity, especially because properties are appraising at a higher rate than the interest that you're paying for the mortgage. A lot of people think that you're going to draw through the whole equity of the property, but if you use it properly and if you sit down with maybe whoever is planning your retirement, the line of credit can just be another tool to maintain your funds and to keep you from using up all of your retirement funds. So a good example is let's say you're 62. You have to retire. Like, we're done. It's not going to happen anymore. You can't keep working. You're going to be 62. But you might be getting a small amount from Social Security at 62. You might begin to get a larger amount from pension at 65 or 67, and then your Social Security gets a little bit larger at 70, right?
0: Yeah.
1: So you can use that lump sum to pay off debt to get you in a comfortable situation so that you don't have a mortgage payment. And that you don't have all these debt that you have to pay off on a monthly basis, right? To be able to live comfortably off of your Social Security and a small portion of a draw from your line of credit through the reverse mortgage until you turn 70 and you get you're fully funded, right?
0: Yeah.
1: And at the age of 70, if you decide, you can make payments back to that line of credit that you use for those years. At the age of 70, you can use that line of credit just for taxes and insurance. So there's different things that you can do so that it won't dig into all of the equity of your house. I mean, we've used it. We just closed on a family member, and we used the line of credit to do repairs, to upgrade their home. And then they're not going to draw on a monthly basis, but they have the line of credit available for in case of an emergency.
0: Yeah.
1: And let me tell you that within the last 2 months, because we closed 2 months on them, and this is my uncle, they were ready to foreclose on their property. They had not paid their property taxes in almost 3 years. And that's, you know, after 3 years, you can get a tax lien and then it sells. And that person that buys the lien keeps your home, right?
0: Yeah.
1: So, like, we caught it right on time. They paid off, like, their past due taxes. They fixed their home. They put a new roof on their house. And then they left on vacation in May to Mexico. And they just got back. So they did not want to come back. They were like, I'm living like a king out here. I'm like, I bet you are. So it was like, you know, it really changed the way that they live. And it's doing exactly that. It put them in a comfortable situation on their home. They were able to finally take a break. They're going to take a draw until they turn 70. And then once they turn 70 and their Social Security income and another pension kicks in, then they're done drawing and the equity stays on the home. Oh. So it's definitely like you don't have to go through all of the equity. And then if you can, if you want to live it up, you know, why not?
0: Yeah, absolutely. So again, guys, here it's Mike Vasquez with the Moms and Dads Place. 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So getting back to the interview here, what does this mean for a family and their heirs? What happens to a home down the road, you know, with this equity line of credit?
1: It's up to you. You can sell. You can absolutely sell at any point. Okay. If you decide that you no longer want to live in this property or you want to move, you can absolutely do that. And you can buy through a reverse mortgage as well. So we can talk about that later on. And you can leave it up to your heirs. I mean, a will and testament is absolutely something that you have to have, that nobody should ever leave for last minute. The moment that you own a property, you should have a will and testament. The moment that you own more than one property, you should have a trust, right?
0: Yeah.
1: But and you can absolutely leave it to your heirs, and they have 11 months in order to refinance it or sell it after your death.
0: Okay. And who's a reverse mortgage? Who is it really a good fit for? Who should probably think about it twice?
1: Okay. So if you are planning on only staying in your property for about 2 to 3 years, a reverse mortgage is not the best idea. So think about it twice. Okay. A HELOC is an amazing idea. Okay. If you need to get into funds, if you're going to live in that property for more than 2 to 3 years, if this is the house you're going to live for the next 6, 7 years, 10 years, or for the rest of your life, reverse mortgage is definitely the best idea.
0: Okay. So talk to me a little bit about, you know, how could you use a reverse mortgage to actually buy another property? You know, let's say you have a son who, hey, he's going to take care of you, and you want to use that to help get another property, you know, for you guys, or however you want to do it.
1: Okay. So you can buy a property with a reverse mortgage. You can also buy a condo that is not FHA approved through a reverse mortgage. So in Arizona, there's a lot of condominiums, and they are not FHA approved. So a lot of banks cannot lend on those small properties. However, you can do it through a reverse mortgage. How does this happen? Well, obviously, you need to have a retirement fund or the sale of a house to fund the majority of the down payment. Okay.
0: Yeah.
1: You don't have to do the whole down, the whole amount. Absolutely not. But just the majority of the down payment. And then you can use the reverse mortgage to pay, for example, your HOA.
0: Okay.
1: Okay. Like, that's not an expense that's coming out of your pocket. It comes directly out of the reverse mortgage. You can also use the reverse mortgage, depending on the amount of equity that this condominium has, to maybe give you a small expense account every month, right?
0: Yeah.
1: So it's just a way of placing your retirement funds in a different way. One of them is through a reverse mortgage. And it's so much easier than trying to qualify for an FHA loan or a lot of their children are trying to, I'll finance it with you, through a conventional loan, mom and dad. And a lot of these small buildings or small condominium complexes just don't qualify for traditional financing. So this is a great way to get it started. And it's a great way to get you into a property, that you don't have to pay because you can just use your reverse mortgage on it.
0: One of the benefits, you know, if you look into a condominium or one of these smaller properties, you know, you don't have to worry about the maintenance, you know, the yard work. The exterior, you're still responsible for the interior maintenance, but if it's in good condition and, you know, it's been well kept, you don't have to be out there in the middle of the summer and mowing the lawn, you know, cutting the trees down.
1: Absolutely.
0: So it's definitely one way to do it to, you know, kind of help you keep yourself not, you know, torching yourself with the responsibility of being a homeowner for a big property.
1: Yeah. And you know what? As your age, it's not even a torture to do it. It becomes difficult. Right. Yeah. And whether you want to or not, you want to keep maintenance to the minimum. And you can pay your homeowner's insurance through it. You can pay your property taxes. You can have your homeowner's association. You can put all the expenses of the home into that reverse mortgage so that you can live more relaxed and really get to enjoy your retirement. Like, enjoy it.
0: Yeah. Now, let's say, you know, I'm looking at it. I'm 70 years old and I don't want to stay here 20 years. I want to stay there 2 to 3 years. You know, what's another option? Would it be a home equity line of credit, or what would you recommend in that case?
1: Yes. So a home equity line of credit would be the best option if you're only planning on staying in that property for 2 to 3 years. Let's say that you're going to move out or you're planning on selling to move your children. A HELOC is the best way to go. It's probably going to be the least expensive way to go as well.
0: So, you know, they call it a HELOC. In simple terms, how is that different from a reverse mortgage?
1: Well, it's a short term. Okay. So an equity line of credit, the interest is amortized daily and not over the next 30 years. It doesn't have an end term. Mm-hmm. You can pay it off at any time. And it's the cost of doing an equity line of credit is less than that of a mortgage. So your closing costs are going to be a whole lot lower. You also have access to the funds a whole lot faster. You don't have to go through the counseling and the appraisal and all of this. You can have funds again, like I mentioned earlier, in about 4 or 5 days, depending on the equity of the property and your credit. So it's a really, really fast process that just about anyone, no matter what age, they can do as long as their property has equity. You don't even need that much equity. So a lot of the issues right now, if you bought later in life or if your mortgage is you know, it's not as low as you thought it was going to be compared to where the market is. It is a line of credit because you might not need $150,000. You might only need 20 or 15 or 50. Like, and you can pull that money out a whole lot faster and easier through an equity line of credit.
0: So a lot of our listeners want to stay in their homes. You know, maybe they don't want a reverse mortgage, you know, but they want to stay there as long as possible. How can a HELOC help someone make their home safer for independent living? You know, what would you recommend, you know, the process to, you know, be able to apply for it and get that money out to either update that bathroom, make it safe? You know, they have a tub and now they can't walk into there, so they have to remodel that bathroom, you know,
1: I think you just said it. A HELOC can help you get the property also up to date and to pass safety and hazard in order for to get other types of loans or to sell the property. Or if you're going to live in there, to make it, you know, to update that bathroom, right? Because you can get your money a whole lot faster. It's costing you less to get that money. So you can make the updates necessary. You can also, what I've seen a lot of people do is that a lot of elderly couples are trying to help their children buy a house. Okay. Or build a house, and you can use your reverse mortgage or a HELOC as a gift for the down payment of your children's home. And now, if you've been out in the market lately, you will see that a lot of these new builds are multi-generational homes. Mm-hmm. So everybody has a space for mom and dad.
0: Yeah.
1: And maybe you are planning on selling within 2 to 3 years, or maybe 5 to 6 years, or just waiting till the kids get a little bit older, or to where you really feel like, I want to stay here until I really can't do it on my own anymore. You can use either that HELOC to get into that down payment so they have that multi-generational home right now before prices go up. You can use it to make the upgrades into your home and then be able to sell it once you're ready.
0: Okay, and how long would it take to get that, you know, equity line of credit approved? Is it 30 days?
1: 3 to 4 days is usually the time that it takes to get approved. The majority of my clients, because they are in person and they're not using the online, systems or apps that we have available. Mm-hmm. It takes us about 2 weeks just because of like the going to the appointment, the showing up, the signing the disclosures. They want to do an in-person signing. So on average, it can be 2 weeks. With somebody who does in-person everything, if you're doing online everything, if you have the ability to do that, a couple of days is all we need.
0: Okay. And how can people reach out to you if they want to go ahead and either apply for a reverse mortgage? I know you said in the beginning, but let's give the listeners your info one more time.
1: Yeah. So if you need a reverse mortgage or a HELOC, my phone number is 623-341-2378. Again, 623-341-2378, and my name is Yvonne Vasquez.
0: All right, again, here, you know, I want to give another shout out again to Leader Medical Supplies, which is our sponsor. Give them a call there at 602-300-7943. If you need anything, whether it's assistance for your family member, whether it's mobility, home safety, we do home safety evaluations there. See, you know, make sure mom is able to get in and out of the bathroom safely, power mobility, and condo supplies, and we work with quite a bit of insurances there. Yvonne, again, you know, thank you so much for breaking all this down for us, making it feel, you know, doable. This is exactly the kind of information that helps our families plan ahead, and instead of scrambling in, you know, moment of crisis, trying to figure out, like you just mentioned, you know, your uncle who didn't realize he still had to pay his property taxes, and holy crap, you know, somebody's going to take over my property if I don't take care of this. And to everybody listening, whether it's a reverse mortgage or line of credit, your home may hold the key of living safely and independently for years to come. 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
1: Hi, Mike. 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
1: 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I don't give out the office number because I'm never at the office. I'm always out with my clients. So my cell phone is 623-341-2378. Again, 623-341-2378. That is the best way to reach me. And you can find me on social media, and that's pretty much on any of the socials. You can just look for my name, Yvonne, I-V-O-N-N-E, Vasquez, V-A-S-Q-U-E-Z. And it will say SNMC for Security National Mortgage at the end.
0: Absolutely. So let's begin here. You know, you've been in the lending for over 20 years. How did you get started, and what kept you in the mortgage business for so long?
1: Okay, so I got started in 2005, and I got started through a scam. So you may not even know this. When I was about 19 years old, my mom got scammed into a purchase of a house. So this is 2005, this is peak of the market. This is when everybody is buying houses like zero down, nothing out of pocket, right? You don't have to qualify. You can work at Burger King and say that you make $9,000 a month, right?
0: Yeah. The good old days.
1: The good old days, yes. So my mom went ahead and applied for a loan, and it looked like the right transaction. There was a real estate agent involved. And she submitted a bunch of paperwork. There was a notary involved. It was a good scam. Like, we got loan documents, and we moved into the house, lived there for months. And then I started noticing like HOA paperwork was coming in under somebody else's name. Mm-hmm. It was a brand new house. We were the first to live there. We had already redone the yard, painted the house, like done everything, right? Cause we thought we owned it. We were getting monthly mortgage bills. Mm-hmm. And then there was all these paperwork coming in through the mail, like just weird things coming, same address and a different owner of record. So I started reaching out. My mom started reaching out, and that's when we find out that she had been scammed. She was renting, and mm-hmm. we spoke to the owner, found out like he had no idea what was going on. And like within about a year or so, we were able to save up again to try to buy again. Right.
0: Oh, wow.
1: So, into that, I met a lot of people in the mortgage industry, just trying to find out, like, how does this actually work? And one of them was an old friend from high school who invited me to start processing at the mortgage company that he was working for. So I started off in the back end as a processor, and I did this for many years. And in 2014, that's when I started becoming a mortgage loan officer.
0: Alrighty. And so what do you do at Security National Mortgage? What kind of clients, deals do you work with most?
1: So I'm a sales manager at Security National Mortgage, and I do everything. I do a lot of trainings, a lot of coachings for other loan officers, and we do just about everything that is reverse mortgages. First-time home buyers, we're huge in the Hispanic market, down payment assistance, DSCR loans, if you don't know what that is, we'll get into that later on. So we've really done a whole lot of everything, and I am the person in charge of knowing how to do everything.
0: All right, that's awesome. So over 20 years, so you've seen a few market cycles. What's the biggest thing that's changed about financing an investment property?
1: I have seen a lot of different cycles, and one of the things that have changed about financing an investment property is that there are more realistic ways of doing it. I think, like, in the beginning, I saw a whole lot of hard money loans mm-hmm. when you were not supposed to get hard money loans. A lot of people getting into just transactions they were not supposed to because there just wasn't a lot of options. But now, again, with the SCR loans, I do see that people are getting into smarter, more long-term loans. People are smarter and they understand the market better. So we have a different type of investor.
0: Yeah.
1: You don't see a whole lot of ARM loans other than from true real investors who have the assets, the liquid assets, to be able to pay off that ARM loan in case of an emergency.
0: Okay, so they have the reserves and they're ready to go in case, you know, something
1: yes.
0: hits the fan there. Alrighty, and, you know, if someone who wants to invest but has never done it, what would be the first thing they should understand about financing?
1: There's two things that I think people should understand about financing. And the first one is amortization, you know, compound interest. That is definitely like the eighth wonder of the world. It can break you and it can make you a millionaire. So you really have to understand what you're getting in here and that you're doing a investment on a 30-year loan. This is a long-term investment. People are trying to get rich overnight. And a lot of people did. There has been markets where a lot of us made a lot of money really fast. But the reality is that in a normal market, you should be looking at the long-term investment instead of the short-term gains. And with that goes into the second thing. You should not get into investing anything, whether it's mortgages, stocks, Bitcoin, or whatever it is that you think you want to invest in a restaurant, in a business, if you do not understand. So if you cannot explain what you're investing in simple terms to someone else, mm-hmm. like me and you, I'm going to tell you, hey, I'm going to start investing in Bitcoin. And you're like, tell me about Bitcoin.
0: You don't know.
1: yeah. You should not be investing in that. Yeah.
0: You got to leave that person and find somebody who knows.
1: Yes. So again, so if you cannot explain how a fix and flip works or how you're going to pay in the long term for that rental property, hold off. You're not ready yet.
0: Yeah. Okay. And what are the main ways investors actually fund deals? You know, conventional loans all the way, creative financing, hard money. What do you see out there right now that's with investors?
1: In the financing world, first of all, there's different types of investors, right? There's investors who buy notes and businesses and other investors who look for wholesale deals. Like there's a lot of different ways to invest, like fix and flips. Mm-hmm. In my area, what I see that a lot of investors are using is DSCR loans for the financing. So the financing is covered by DSCR loans, and DSCR loans are basically a loan, where the main goal is that the rents received from the property that you're buying mm-hmm. is equal to or greater than your mortgage payment. That's the goal. Can we do it with a little bit less? Like if you're short and you're not going to get equal to or greater than? Yes, absolutely. But it's going to cost you more. It's going to be more expensive and it's not a profitable rent. Maybe you should think about it. But the end goal is that you should be renting for more than the cost of the home. Right. And this is the DSCR loan. So we ask for absolutely no financials. You can close under your personal name. You can close under the name of an LLC, of a trust. There's definitely different ways to do this. There's no financials involved. It's very easy. It's not credit driven for the most part. Of course, the better your credit score, the better your interest rate, the better the terms of the loan. But for the most part, it's a really, really simple loan. And your down payment can be a gift. It can come from your IRA. You can, it can come from a HELOC. Like you can really be creative, how you get your down payment because I understand that there's a lot of people who not necessarily do the whole investment on their own. Yeah. I might be the one financing and you might be the one that puts the down payment, right? So there's a lot of groups that work like that. It might be a family deal. Like, hey, us as a family, let's all put $10,000 down and let's get our second, like a second home up north.
0: Yeah.
1: Okay. So we can be really creative with how that happens.
0: So with DSCR, that's, you know, pretty much has to be in an okay condition to pass, you know, I would imagine inspections and,
1: yes, it has to be livable.
0: Okay. Now let's say for somebody who wants to go in there and, you know, they see the house down the road that's roof is falling.
1: Yes.
0: They want to pick it up for, you know, pennies on the dollar. What kind of financing should they look for?
1: So for those properties that need to be fixed, there are programs where that are called rehab loans that you can get. They're difficult, I'm not going to lie, and it takes time and a lot of time and a lot of patience, and you have to use certain contractors, and you have to have a counselor and all these things. They do exist. I can say like 1% is what those actually loans. There is just not the market for it, not here in Arizona at least. We do a lot of hard money loans through that. And that's exactly when you're supposed to do the hard money loan. Again, they don't care where your down payment comes from. They can finance up to 100%. They can even finance some of your repairs, if not all, depending on how much of a trust and a relationship you have built with these entities. The interest rate's going to be high and ridiculous to some people. To other people who have been doing this in the business, we're just really happy it's around 12% right now. Like, so it just depends like how long you've been here, what you think about rates, right? But overall, this is a short-term loan. The goal of this is that you're going to grab the property, fix it, repair it, and put either a tenant in there or flip the property.
0: Okay. So when you flip it, obviously you pay off the hard money loan. And let's say, you know, they do want to keep a long term, you know, they got a great deal. They stay below their budget to repair this property.
1: Mm-hmm.
0: So then you could transition into a DSCR loan, right? And be able to get that lower rate from a 12 to whatever the market rate may be and lower that payment. All right. That's awesome. And for someone who wants to invest but has never done it, let's say, you know, they're looking at a hard money loan. How is it different for a traditional mortgage on a hard money loan?
1: A hard money loan is very different because it's based on collateral. Collateral is the property. So the hard money lender is going to focus on what you have to offer, which is the down payment and the property that you're buying. Is there enough equity in there that if you don't make the payment, they can take the property back and resell it, right?
0: Yeah.
1: When a conventional loan, you get a much better interest rate. That's when we get into those better market rates, right? Because it's not just the collateral that matters. It's also your credit history, your assets, your reserves, your monthly income, your qualifying ratios, what your cash flow looks like. So it's the whole picture of what your financials are. And that's what makes that conventional loan have a much better rate, have better terms, so that you can get into a better situation. Right now, the market is a little bit different. And I see there is very competitive between DSCR loans and conventional loans for investors.
0: Okay.
1: So you see that a lot of investors, once they take that hard money loan and they're ready to move into that long-term financing, they will choose for a DSCR just because they don't want to submit the paperwork of, like, you know, all of their financials. It might get a little bit ugly there. Or another thing is that in a conventional loan, you have to use the rents received or like the market rents. And let's face it, a lot of market rents when you're renting through a company and you're using a realtor, the rents might look lower than if you Airbnb the property.
0: Yeah.
1: Or you might have a property that has a casita or, you know, an ADU or something of that sort. And your rents are going to be higher.
0: Yeah.
1: They're just not recorded yet, and we have to use that lower number. So the DSCR loan works a whole lot better for those people.
0: Okay. And, you know, you just touched on something pretty interesting there that I don't think a lot of people understand, which is, you know, the casita and an ADU. So you have your primary house up front, which may be a 3-bedroom, 2-bath.
1: Yeah.
0: And it's either an addition onto that same property or even an external building from that property where, you know, it has a studio or 1-bedroom, 2-bedroom, 1-bath, small little kitchen, which, you know, let's say in your front property, you're, you know, obtaining what, maybe $2,000 right now on market rent. And that additional property is going to bring you in an additional $1,400.
1: Absolutely.
0: So that's definitely something to consider when you're trying to invest and, you know, if you want to go to the rental space.
1: Yes. And ADUs, just so that everybody knows, the city of Phoenix opened it up so that all these properties can get ADUs now.
0: Yeah.
1: It's very easy to get those approved. And here's like a big warning, right? Do your due diligence. Do your research. Trust your gut. There's a lot of scams with casitas and ADUs right now. A lot of people are trying to get into it, and they know as much about it as you do, and that's just not the way to go.
0: Yeah.
1: We've seen some really expensive ADUs where we're like, where did all this money go, right?
0: Yeah.
1: So just be careful when you do that. Make sure that you're getting more than one quote. Make sure that you're working with a couple people, and trust your gut because gosh, we've seen like the worst of the worst, and then they come and try to refinance and it just doesn't make sense. Or like it's costing them more on a monthly payment than what they can get for the rent. So as an investor, or maybe as an individual who's trying to just, hey, let's pull equity out of our house, build an ADU in the back and help us with the income. Make sure that you do the research so that you are getting actual income from that and not just a liability.
0: Yeah, absolutely. And so what do lenders look at to approve, you know, hard money deal?
1: The property.
0: Okay.
1: Hard money is like, it's 100% on the property. A couple hard money lenders do pull credit. And what they want, they're looking at is that you don't have like judgments, collections that they can go against the property, right? You don't owe like $100,000 in child support or something like that. Yeah. That's crazy. They're not credit driven. They're not FICO score driven. They're more property driven, and that you're not going to lose a property for them. You have foreclosures or things like that.
0: Yeah. So let's say, you know, somebody's going to, just easy numbers, you know, they want to buy a house that they want to fix, right? And
1: yes.
0: They want to get a Harmony loan. They find a killer deal, which is still pricey, but let's say $250,000, and they know they could go in there and probably spend $50,000 and make the house value $400,000.
1: Yeah.
0: So what would be like the numbers there, you know, down payment wise and maybe monthly at 12%, just kind of a rough number to give us an idea.
1: So I am a licensed loan officer, so I'm not going to give you interest rates or okay. Have to give you the APR and like that little sentence that says, this is not an offer and all that, you know, make sure that you get your credit, blah, blah, blah. But you can speak on it because you're not a licensed loan officer, but you're a real estate agent. Now, what I will tell you is that these hard money loans, they can go, for the most part, some of them do finance 100%, but they can go up to 90% of your purchase price. There's your purchase price, and then there's your after repair value.
0: Yeah.
1: And you focus your hard money loan on the purchase price, and your DSCR loan is on the after repair value.
0: Okay.
1: So that's the difference. You want to wait those 6 months to get everything settled, go and get your DSCR loan with what it's actually worth. If you're going to convert it into a rental, if you're going to sell it, you keep that hard money loan. There's a lot of different hard money loans. Of course, the less you finance, the better the deal. And that is in every type of loan. FHA, conventional, DSCR, hard money. The less you finance, the larger the down payment, the less interest you're going to pay. Now, to reverse on that, as an investor, mm-hmm. You'd rather pay yourself interest on your taxes, right? So pay interest to yourself or to the mortgage company than to the government. So low interest, no interest. You'll see that people who are investing in the longer term that have been around, they don't really care about that. It's usually your new investor, the one that dreads and makes a big deal about like that 11.5 to that 12% or something like that. Like, and the investor has been doing this for a long time. They look at like how many payments for how many months, how fast can I flip this, and what's my final number? So it's just a numbers game.
0: Well, if people want to kind of mess with it, you can go to my website, MikeVasquezRealEstate.com, go to the mortgage calculator and plug in, you know, just 12% interest, and you just purchase price, and that'll give you a rough idea as well there. 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So back to here to the interview. You know, I wanted to talk about a little bit about HELOCs, which is a home equity line of credit.
1: Yes.
0: So we have, you know, people here in the Valley that have owned their houses for 10, 15, 20 years, 30 years, paid off their mortgage. And, you know, maybe they're retiring. Maybe they're looking to, you know, bring in an extra stream of income into the bank account, right? You know, whether it's a rental property, whether it's a flip. You know, how could they tap into that equity and make it work for them so it could actually generate the money?
1: Yeah, so lines of credit have become very popular lately. You know, the U.S. on its own is just sitting on so much equity with how much properties have gone up in the last 10 years, in the last 20 years, right?
0: Yeah.
1: So a lot of people are sitting on a lot of equity that they're not using. So it's better to put your money to work with an equity line of credit. Of course, there are equity lines of credit that you can get through your depository bank, whatever it is that you bank at, through credit unions. All these options are available. They have great interest rates. They also are very cookie cutter, and a very specific kind of client will qualify for it. And then there's the HELOCs that many of us loan officers do, and I can get a equity line of credit approved within a couple hours.
2: Oh, wow.
1: From beginning to end, we do an equity line of credit. It's the application's online. I take your information. It gives me the interest rate, the terms, the options. It does an automated value for the property. It makes you an offer immediately, and sometimes it doesn't verify income. Sometimes it doesn't have to verify the property. You can be approved and have your money in your pocket within 2 or 3 days.
2: Oh, wow.
1: It's super, super fast. And that's a really good way, number one, to pay off debt, like credit card debt and autos, mm-hmm. Because your equity line of credit is at a lower interest rate than most credit cards right now. Credit cards are just ridiculous with the rates that they have at the moment. So it might be a very good way to get out of debt, but it's also an excellent way to have money available for your next investment. Because, as you said, those properties that are not in the market, that are the diamond in the rough, they're an active opportunity, and you have to be ready. That money has to be available right there and then so that you can make that purchase before the next investor does. So you want to have that equity line of credit available just in case, you are ready to buy tomorrow, the day after tomorrow, or sitting there for 2 months and then there's a property that comes available.
2: Yeah.
1: So you want to have that available as soon as possible. It's really simple to get one. If you're interested in equity line of credit for either situation, call me 623-341-2378. Again, 623-341-2378. And yeah, that HELOC can absolutely be the next down payment and the fixing money so that there's nothing out of pocket on the next fix and flip that you do.
0: You know, it's funny that you say that's an active opportunity because it truly is. I've had a special situation here. It just happened last week where I took, a potential investor who was getting into the business and wants to learn to see a property right off here, right off of 16th Street and, right south of Roosevelt, which is technically still connected to downtown. I mean, you're close to the hospitals, you're close to downtown. It's the whole area there is, it's getting rebuilt and modernized. And it was a great deal. I mean, I'm looking at houses. That house was built in 1946. And it was about 1,600 square feet. It needed a lot of work. But that particular house, I know the after repair value, once they actually fixed it and whether they kept it on the market or wanted to rent it, but it would be worth around $600,000 to $800,000 depending on what they did to it. That house was for $245,000. I showed it. They thought about it. Called me the next day. They said, hey, we want to move forward. I'll put the earnest money down. I called my contact to lock it down. It was gone the same afternoon. I had literally in a couple hours it was out of there, it was no longer available. So there's so many situations where there are some great deals still out there, but you just got to be ready to go and to pull the trigger, and you can't really wait on these. So quick question here. So I know with equity lines of credit, what's the difference, I guess the benefit compared to refinancing and trying to pull the cash out if that's what where you want to tap into your money to invest?
1: Oh, that's an excellent question. I always say your cash out is when you want a comfortable payment for a long term. So let's say you're paying off credit card debt, you're going to cash out, and the mortgage payment from that cash out is comfortable. It's something that you can make whether, you have overtime or not. It's just a comfortable payment all throughout for the next 30 years, and you're good with it. An equity line of credit, I only think it's, again, for that act of opportunity. So where that is available, and you're going to be able to repay it pretty soon. I would never recommend a HELOC for somebody who's on a fixed income and who's only going to be able to make that minimal payment on the equity line of credit. Because, just look at the end word. It's a credit. It's a credit card, right?
2: Yeah.
1: It's a really big credit card against your house. So if you're getting a HELOC, it's because you have the ability to pay it off fast. So you're going to use a HELOC to put the down payment on your fix and flip or the property that you're going to convert into a DSCR loan within 6 months, and then it's going to get paid off.
2: Yeah.
1: Okay. Or, you know, you're going to remodel a kitchen. It's going to cost you $25,000, and, you know, you're going to make $2,000 payments, and you're going to pay it off really fast. That's what a HELOC is for, and that's how it should be used.
0: Okay, absolutely. That's great information there. I want to give a shout-out here to First Integrity Title Company. 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We had Izzy here on with us for the first two episodes, so definitely use them for your title work. And, you know, a huge thanks here to Yvonne Vasquez with Security National Mortgage for showing us how money actually works. 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It's Mike Vasquez here with Mike Vasquez Real Estate, part of Bear Real Estate. Again, my number here is 602-698-7355. That's another one for the books. On the Profitable Entrepreneur Show, I'm Mike Vasquez. Keep turning that hustle into a strategy and that strategy into revenue. See you on the next time.

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7: Hi, greetings and thank you so much for joining us. 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In its simplest and truest form, our broadcasts are an examination of a war of ideas and the obvious conflict between good and evil. Today is August 23rd, 2026. Today, we will continue to expose the ill-advised, ill-considered, and imprudent Western world's understanding of the Middle East. More accurately, it is the Western world's misunderstanding of the conflict that finds us always in a state of discord. Today, we'll analyze the American administration's incomprehensible foreign policy strategy in the Middle East, a failed blueprint which precludes any chance of victory against the Islamic Republic of Iran. Our topic today is the logical sequence to a series of missteps that we've analyzed in the past, most notable with Trump's suspension of Israel's 12-day war against Iran in June of 2025, and then his own end of the kinetic war in April of 2026. Two geostrategic blunders that'll stain his legacy forever. Regular listeners have heard us express time and again our utter disbelief how President Trump's irresponsible strategy in Gaza, in Lebanon, with Syria, and especially confronting the Islamic Republic of Iran, would bring neither peace nor conflict resolution. The misguided and reckless American strategy can be explained by the following. While the Muslims lie to others, the friends of Israel lie to themselves. Not for the first time, and sadly not for the last, we shall discuss the unspoken disconnect between the United States and Israel on how nations ought to prosecute wars. With two varying opinions on how the war against the Western world's declared enemies should be properly and finally ended, it seems reasonable to assume that this is a conflict, a war, that will not be settled soon. Israel knows it. Regular listeners of Middle East Radio Forum know it. And anyone who has read either the Quran or the Arabs' daily social media posts certainly know it. President Donald Trump, in desperate pursuit of an exit ramp from a war that could have easily been won in June of 2025, has not yet gotten the memo. For 2 years now, I made the point that we hoped that the president will not fall prey to the same false expectations of previous U.S. administrations, that the Muslim world could actually be trusted to negotiate in good faith the pursuit of an elusive Middle East peace. Today, we shall endeavor to explain to those unable to think for themselves that there is a significant difference between the world that ought to be and the world that is. Allow me this full disclosure. We live in the world that is. Wishing it otherwise is a fatefully foolish enterprise. Fasten your seatbelts, because truth-telling can be a very bumpy ride. And as we do each broadcast, the only things that we ask you to do is to bring your common sense. As always, you know the routine. Before we continue with our analysis of the day's topic, we begin with Yoni Tidi. Yoni offers his comments, as I've always said, brazen and bold, without apology. Yoni, thank you so much for joining us.
8: I'd like to start this week by apologizing for my comments.
7: Thank you, Yoni.
8: Look, we got to find something to laugh about in this world.
7: Touche.
8: Okay, no apologies. This last week, the leadership in Iran has gone on record as saying they were leaving the Non-Proliferation Treaty on Nuclear Weapons. I quickly got on the phone with contacts in Israel that said intelligence from the ground inside Iran confirms that they are starting to move ahead with restarting their nuclear war program. Let me be very clear. This will 100% at some point in time restart the Israeli segment of the war against Iran. No power on earth will stop us because the stakes are so great. I observed a video from Iranian news this week where a reporter was in the south of Iran stating that they would trade the south of Iran to defend southern Lebanon and Hezbollah. The female reporter, wearing their obligatory glad trash bag over her head and whole body, was telling the news feed how beautiful southern Iran is. A man like of 80 years old came up. I figured he's got nothing to lose. And he said, "You're a liar and a fool. It isn't beautiful because of the mismanagement by the government. We have no water and we have no food." You can 100% bet this man is now being tortured in jail. Also this week in Dearborn, Michigan, Christians marched on the first city in the USA that has been taken over by Muslims that desire the city to be run according to Sharia law. I spent hours this week tracking down and going through videos from the event. I saw things from the Christian perspective, and I saw things from the Muslim perspective, and I saw things that terrified me. I watched videos from the Christian sources, and it soon became clear that the police were siding on the side of the Muslims. I watched the Muslims' videos, and it further pushed the narrative that the police were on the side of the Muslims. The police chief of Dearborn, from what I understand, is a Muslim, and by looking at a good portion of their police officers, I'd say their parents were not born in the USA. I saw Muslims with swords chanting about non-Muslims on the streets of America. I truly believe that when Muslims meet rednecks, blood will flow. I have an idea on the best course for the Jews of America. Join the Christians now as an allied force to fight Islam in the USA. Join them in the streets so that when they get to the point where they can no longer take it, they see us as an ally and not an enemy. Hassan Piker, well, technically an American citizen because he was born in the USA, but shortly after his family moved back to Turkey, and Hassan became a Muslim Brotherhood terrorist and a communist. He has called for the destruction as we know of the United States as we know it, and also of white people. It turns out that his younger brother, Murat, who holds the same views as his older brother, is an engineer via Boeing on Air Force One, the nuclear doomsday and spy satellites. How can the U.S. be so stupid? No, wait. I get it. With employees like Jared Kushner around the president, I know how stupid America can be, who this last week, after face-to-face talks with the murderers of Hamas, said, meaning Hamas, they are saying the correct things. Why any Jew would sit with Hamas is beyond the ability of my understanding. No, wait. Kushner and Witkoff have the souls of capos.
7: As promised, brazen and bold without apology. Yoni, thank you so much. And until, again, next week, same time, same station. Thank you. With virtually every broadcast in the past 2.5 years, we've pointed out that the so-called moderate Arab and Muslim states are anything but. To be more specific, we have directed our criticism, and yes, let's say it, our acrimonious comments at Qatar and Turkey, as well as Egypt and Pakistan. We cited October 7th as Exhibit A. We cited support for Hamas as Exhibit B. If lines could ever be drawn between the forces of good and the forces of evil, we know of no better barometer. President Donald Trump, the best U.S. president that Israel has ever known, still seems to blur those lines, actually now more than ever. The question that needed to be asked, if only rhetorically, is how the preponderance of Muslim states could share an ideological connection with the perpetrators of October 7th, while at the same time axiomatically opposing the victims of that atrocity and still be considered as moderate by the United States. Yes, adopting an anti-Israel position against people that actually helped civilize our world. And that rhetorical question begs to be answered. Qatar and Turkey, each representing a Muslim Brotherhood that still celebrates October 7th. And the others, nations such as Egypt and Pakistan, and that ilk, notable Muslim enemies of the Jewish state, part of more than a dozen strong, who have seemingly found reason to rejoice when Donald Trump coerced Israel to end its war against Hamas. Just imagine Muslim nations celebrating an end to the war in Gaza after having quite transparently encouraged Hamas for virtually 2 years to do no such thing. And now in Gaza, the American president and his board of peace, pause to laugh, a misnomer if ever there was one, author of the 15-point roadmap that demands that Israel consider a war in Gaza as ended and the governance of that hellhole turned over to those who actually celebrated the murder of Jews. Are we angry? Hell yes, we are. We're actually offended that the best president that the Jewish state has ever known actually believes that the butchers of Hamas will actually disarm so he can continue to spew some irrational nonsense about the most significant peace treaty in 3,000 years. Never mind. Maybe we should remind him that Islam is only 1,400 years old and that Hamas is an even more recent invention, less than 39 years ago to be exact. But now, we have for the first time, Trump tells us, peace. First time in 3,000 years. Going back to the time when the world was entering the early Iron Age. Instead, we're told to drink the Kool-Aid, to be optimistic, having trusted the honest brokers who have supported Hamas in the first place. Some have lost their mind, and it isn't we at Middle East Radio Forum. We have frequently spoken about the need for critical thinking. In fact, we've referenced it as an indispensable element to understanding the Middle East. Critical thinking, the objective analysis of facts, or an intelligent evaluation of an issue to form a reasonable or rational judgment. That, in a sentence, is critical thinking. In regards to the Middle East, or more specifically, the Muslim war against Israel, it is something the so-called experts have failed miserably to do, to engage in critical thinking. Without a long-winded examination of the specific, it seems that one could reasonably argue that allowing three nations which subscribe to the Muslim Brotherhood's ideological precepts could not be viewed as honest brokers who would mediate any conflict in the Middle East, whether it be in Gaza, Lebanon, or Iran. And yet, that's exactly what the American president has done. Without a long-winded examination of the specifics, it seems that one could reasonably argue that believing that Hamas, with its ongoing call to destroy the Jewish state, could actually allow its terrorists and its infrastructure to be fully demilitarized, and more so, that Hamas would actually agree to have no future role in the governance of Gaza, is nothing less than an idiotic expectation. And yet, that's exactly what the American president has done. In both cases, the very concept of any critical thinking is laughably absent. We have labeled it before the Trump administration's anorexic appetite for the truth. As often as I give speeches, and quite regularly I do so, when giving my lectures, I mention that the Arab war against Israel, or the broader Muslim war against the Jews, is not territorial. It is religious. I've argued, as I do today, that if one understands that, one basically understands the conflict. Not to understand that is to make a terrible error about the fundamental facts, the foundational facts, that there is no peace in the Middle East, that there cannot be peace in the Middle East with an implacable enemy. Anything less than a brain transplant, will not suffice to convince others about the case that we make. This is not territorial. It is not about borders. It is not about negotiating some deal. Trump told us just yesterday when he was boarding the plane, I make deals. I make good deals. Only imbeciles believe that it can be solved by strategically moving some lines on a map. Several years ago in this broadcast, I spoke about the difference between territorial wars and religious wars. Here's the example that I gave at the time, the Toledo War of 1835 and 1836, which was a dispute between the state of Ohio and the state of Michigan over 468 square mile territory known as the Toledo Strip. Driven by poor mapping of Lake Michigan, I mentioned, both sides claimed a valuable port of Toledo. Congress resolved it by giving Toledo to Ohio and the Upper Peninsula to Michigan. That was the Midwest. In the Mideast, the Muslims aren't concerned about borders or boundaries. They simply don't recognize Israel's right to exist as a Jewish state, period. It is existential, an immutable religious dictum It is the reason Arabs were murdering Jews before the establishment of a modern Jewish state of Israel. It's the reason the negotiations and peace conferences are a joke and an undeniable contempt for reality. It is the reason why we denounce and belittle Trump's Board of Peace, which I will get into today. And history will indeed also denounce it as a joke. Commercial break coming. 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We'll be right back.
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7: During his second term in office, President Donald Trump has been facing growing opposition, as we all know, from elements of his own conservative base in general and the so-called radical right in particular. The opposition, we're often told, is based in large part on the promise made by candidate Trump to avoid unnecessary military incursions into other parts of the world. And yet, on the 28th of February, the United States joined Israel in an attack on the Islamic Republic of Iran. In the 6 months since that date, the Trump administration has prosecuted its war with one ceasefire after another, leading one to the inevitable conclusion that negotiation was the intended goal or the end game rather than victory. Trump's reluctance to strike hard against the Iranian regime, or more accurately, to strike at all, coupled with his steadfast determination to prevent Israel from continuing the war, makes one question his motives, especially the most recent iteration of war. 4 days ago, on August 19th, Trump de-escalated the war effort even more by taking his finger off the kinetic trigger that was not really in use for some time. Trump declared a new phase of economic warfare against Iran. The president referred to the upcoming campaign in his Truth Social platform as the Economic D-Day and called it the most crushing economic operation ever taken to isolate Tehran after negotiations have stalled. Now, a logical question might be asked, why now? Why not before, in conjunction with the physical war? If this is the most crushing operation that one could undertake, why now? But the answer would not have made any sense either, because the administration's answers never seem to make any sense. Obviously, one must answer, why were they not amped to the max already? A month ago, 2 months ago, 3 months ago. Instead, we're fed this nonsense that the American restraint was part of a sound geostrategic gamesmanship of sorts to maintain a level of unpredictability, Trump once told us. Unpredictability which leaves the adversary always confused. Close quote. That was Trump. Wrong. Dead wrong. If history offers any lessons, and any psychologist worthy of the diplomat that, excuse me, of the diploma that hangs on the walls in his office would agree, the only effective deterrence is the very predictable recognition that any belligerence will be met with great counterforce. Consult either Sun Tzu, Machiavelli for a second and third concurring opinion, or channel Muammar Gaddafi. After President Ronald Reagan bombed his compound, his palace, in April of 1986. Predictability is good. Put your finger on my nose and I will break it. Shoot out troops and, well, we hope that your entire infrastructure is well insured. The obvious ought to be obvious. The Middle East mindset is readily transparent, except to those politicians, political analysts, whose agendas have reason to suggest otherwise. The Arab Muslim world understands the currency of credible counterforce. Sadly, our president seems to have forgotten as much. You know, she loves me, she loves me not, she loves me. Who would have imagined that on February 28, 2026, when Israel and the United States joined forces to decimate much of Iran's military capability, that the United States would actually end the war before it was won? The same mistake that it made in June of 2025, aborting quite prematurely the 12-day war. Once again, despite Israel finally having a friend in Washington, Israel is asked to stand down while it is losing at the same time this war of ideas in the Western world. And quite tragically, Israel's only sane course of action was a policy that demanded an unbridled and devastating military victory against the savages in Gaza, in Lebanon, and in Iran, notwithstanding the political costs or the friends that they might lose. Phony friends, indeed. Unfortunately, Israel has instead become subservient to an American Middle East policy governed by a complete naivete in understanding Muslim intentions. Yes, Trump's 20-point Gaza peace plan did not yield peace. And equally foolish,

0: trying to decide how to work most of them into this broadcast. So let me keep going. While the issue of Iran remains an unfinished story, and if the truth is to count for something, Iran has been a mismanaged war that is shameful. When all is said and done, the war in Iran continues the legacy of the United States not really having won any war since World War II. It's true. Our president can spin it any way he wants, but that is the truth. Not because the United States is incapable of winning, but rather because the United States is unwilling to do what is necessary to win. Instead, the concept of victory is shrouded by bombastic statements that are intended to bamboozle the American audience. Someone needs to instruct our president that a ceasefire or a series of ceasefires is not the way to get the enemy to capitulate. The United States could have won this war in several different ways. By not coercing Israel to end the 12-day war prematurely, as I mentioned, in June of 2025. By not declaring a ceasefire in April of 26, by allowing the Kurds to enter the war against the Ayatollahs, something that Trump put to rest, by ignoring the advice, the guidance of three Muslim Brotherhood nations, Qatar, Turkey, and Pakistan, who are certainly not honest brokers, by not deluding oneself into believing that a deal, any deal, can actually usher peace, by targeting real targets in Iran, which would have paralyzed the Iranian war effort. And most importantly, if you weren't willing to do it, by allowing Israel to get the job done. On each of these matters, Trump blew it big time. Instead, as he did with Israel's war in Gaza, he moved the goalposts that defined victory. He aborted that endeavor and went back to playing golf. We have to recognize it for what it is. And it's tragic. It's truly tragic. Oh my God, I have stories to tell, news to analyze. You know, on Thursday, Trump said something that just begs to be repeated. And I'll say this before we go to the commercial break. And it should cause you to roll your eyes. Responding to Iran's intransigence when it came to negotiation, our president said that the Iranian regime... Now, I'm going to quote him. Listen carefully. They say one thing and do another. End quote. Oh, my God. No wonder he's president. He's so quick to notice things. They say one thing and do another? Iran? Is that possible? We'll figure it out when we come back from the commercial break.
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2: 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I've been in practice in Phoenix in 1971. I have exciting news. I am now associated with attorney David Sandoval, also an injury attorney, and handling medical malpractice claims. 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
1: Hi, thank you for joining us. There was a news story that made the news wires on Friday, 2 days ago. Here's the story. Palestinian 17-year-old shot dead by Israel. That was the headline. Palestinian 17-year-old shot dead by Israelis, by Israel. The story, if you bother to examine it a little more closely, buried the fact that the incident occurred after a group of Palestinians hurled rocks, stones, at Jewish hikers in exactly the same location where rocks were thrown last week, which injured four Israelis. But the headline, Palestinian 17-year-old shot dead by Israelis, was the major news story. Now, we do our homework. So let me ask, why did the many in various news agencies fail to report the following, which occurred last week as well? Nigerian Muslims killed 28 Christians in attacks in two churches, which, by the way, was a reduction from the 80 the week before. Congo rebels execute 80 civilians, including local farmers, women, and children, killed by armed rebel groups. Sudan Muslim forces targeted non-Arab ethnic groups, killing over 100. Syrian forces raid local villages and eliminate opposition. And this as well. Islamic Revolutionary Guard Corps continue to execute civilians despite U.S. protests. No, those stories were not reported because they didn't seem to be newsworthy. I had to research to get the information. And it presented here only after I spent hours looking for what should have been spoon-fed to us about the reality of Islam. But the other story, Palestinian 17-year-old shot dead by Israel, seemed to be found everywhere. Now, yes, you might have noticed, I'm upset, I'm angry about the president's Middle East policy. Now, I was angry at Biden, or the person who was actually executing the Middle East policy, formulating it, which is Anthony Blinken. I was angry at them, the previous administration, because they were malicious when it comes to Israel. Donald Trump isn't. I'm angry, and we ought to be angry and upset with him, because he's naive about it. And that isn't good. Not when we're talking about existential matters. I want to summarize for future historian what future historians will say about the American war in Iran that I'm so critical of. What they'll say about 2025 and the second phase in 2026. First, 2025. After 12 days of Israel decapitating the Iranian regime and the involvement of the United States only in the night of June 21st, 22nd, President Trump calls for a ceasefire and demands that Israel stand down. History was unalterably changed, and not for the better. Phase 2, February 28, 2026, the start of Operation Epic Fury, the joint U.S.-Israeli military campaign against Iran with massive airstrikes, the destruction of Iranian naval and missile assets, and the targeted killing of Supreme Leader. Why do we call him Supreme? of that imp, Ali Khamenei. The United States and Israel, when Trump fully understood, the United States and Israel, at a time when Trump fully understood who the enemy was, mind you, that's past tense. Fast forward, April 7th, 2026, President Donald Trump called for a ceasefire in Operation Epic Fury, announcing a two-week pause in military strike. 2 weeks of military strikes following Pakistani brokered arrangement. Imagine Pakistan, the same nation that actually offered Iran assistance in acquiring a nuclear military capability a few weeks before February 28th. And Trump, the boastful self-congratulatory author of Art of the Deal, has actually cast his lot with the savages while isolating the civilized element, Israel. I've often enough to suggest the following. When given the opportunity to continue to align himself with Israel, when twice they were together on the path of certain victory, Trump suffers a brain freeze and banks on the very enemies of Western ideology. He banks on the Muslim Brotherhood. While Ted Cruz is in Congress talking about the danger of the Muslim Brotherhood in America, Donald Trump is in bed with the Muslim Brotherhood in the Middle East. As much as I can assure you, history will not look with favor at Trump's foreign policy blunders, large and small. Never mind Israel. He will have failed America and the West. Irreversible misdeeds that'll stain this American era. Tragically, it's true. I mentioned, by the way, I'm looking at commercial break. Not enough time to introduce the next story, so I will tell you this. I mentioned the brain freeze that Donald Trump has. Well, he's the only president in the last many years that actually could have a brain freeze. Every time you see Joe Biden eating an ice cream cone, people say, well, there's one guy who's not going to get a brain freeze. And we all know why. Anyhow, it happens to be true. Commercial break. And Hunter Biden, by the way, is going around making the rounds, talking about the fact that evil Israel is to blame for all the ills in the Middle East. Now, there is an authoritative figure. Anyhow, commercial break. When we come back, 20 more minutes or 17 more minutes of the painful truth. Thank you for joining us.

0: 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Gilligan's on Maryland, on the northwest corner of 7th Street in Maryland, is much more than just a great Shell station and mini mart. 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
1: 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I've been in practice since 1971. I have exciting news. I am now associated with attorney David Sandoval, also an injury attorney and handling medical malpractice. Same address, 7301 North 16th Street, Suite 203 in Phoenix. Same phone, 602-279-1914. So we now have double the resources to handle any injury, wrongful death, or medical malpractice claim. No charge for the first meeting and all cases handled on a contingent basis, which means no recovery, no fee. So call 602-279-1914 for representation on any injury, wrongful death, or medical malpractice claim. Again, the number is 602-279-1914. Again, 602-279-1914. We look forward to hearing from you.
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3: Hi, thank you for joining us. As I look across the glass in the studio, in history, today's August 23rd, 2026. Let's look at two significant events which took place on August 23rd, on this date. The first, August 23rd, 1939. On this day, Germany and the Soviet Union signed a non-aggression pact, stunning the world, given their seemingly diametrically opposed ideologies. In reality, both camps were, despite appearances, playing to their own political needs. Exactly as the alliance that we see today with the joint forces of socialism, Marxism, and Islam. Do not be fooled, not for one moment. The Islamists are simply using the socialists as useful idiots, as a vehicle to spread the Islamic infiltration and its invasion of the West. As is true today, the Nazis were attempting then to manipulate the communists exactly the same way that the Muslim Nazis today are manipulating the commies. In a second day in history, on this day, August 23rd, 1973, a bank robbery in Stockholm, Sweden, turned into a hostage crisis, which later gave birth to the term Stockholm Syndrome. Today, we take notice of the fact that most of Europe has actually fallen victim to Stockholm Syndromes of sorts. overrun by invasion of Islam that for some nations seems already irreversible, these nations have nonetheless become apologists, advocates for the very invaders, the conquerors, who will transform Europe into an Islamic region by the year 2050, and for some, even by 2040. Wake up. For some, too late. Let's talk about the elephant in the room. Turkey. Now, is that a contradiction? Elephant in the room? Turkey? Well, we'll make it work. Turkey, the Muslim Brotherhood ringleader that is the greatest danger in the region. One has to be numb and dumb not to comprehend the threat that Turkey is beginning to pose in the Middle East, a dangerous threat that grows at an exponential rate. The blind can see it, but it seems Donald Trump simply forgot to employ the services of a seeing-eye dog. The Trump administration seems to have ignored what we should have seen as the most disturbing development in the Middle East. And I'm talking about Turkey. Turkey, which has quietly supplanted the Islamic Republic of Iran as the beachhead of the Islamic assault in the Western world. Instead, our president, who boasts the Turkish dictator Erdogan likes me. He likes me. And he respects me. And he listens to me. Well, of course he does, because Trump is Erdogan's useful idiot. Yes, let's send F-35s to a nation that has repeatedly called for the elimination of Israel. You cannot find a more egregious example of foreign policy ineptitude. A few days ago, Turkish President Recep Erdogan asked Interpol to issue international arrest warrants for Israeli Prime Minister Benjamin Netanyahu and dozens of other Israeli senior officials. Trump's response to Netanyahu, yes, he doesn't like you. The comments of a man-child. On Friday, President Benjamin Netanyahu slammed the Turkish president with the following comment, and I quote, Erdogan is an anti-Semitic dictator whose massacred Kurds, harbors Hamas terrorists, occupies half of Cyprus, and jails record numbers of journalists and politicians who oppose him. He now seeks to extend his aggression against Israel into Syria, and Israel will not tolerate it. End quote. The statement from the Prime Minister's office in Israel continued and concluded with this. Erdogan's pathetic attempt to intimidate the leaders and soldiers of Israel, the only true democracy in the Middle East, will go nowhere. End quote. Now let me repeat from the statement issued by Netanyahu. Erdogan is an anti-Semitic dictator. True. Who's massacred Kurds. True. Who harbors Hamas terrorists. True. Occupies half of Cyprus. True. And jails record numbers of journalists and politicians who oppose him. True. And now he controls Syria as a growing threat to Israel. True. All facts that are ignored by Washington because he likes me. I do understand that most of our listening audience is supporters of President Trump. I get it. But is that a good reason to ignore facts and suspend your common sense? But then again, Voltaire was right. Common sense is not so common. I have here, and I'm not going to go to the details because of the time restrictions. Here's a news headline from March 30th, 2025. I have a repository of literally 10,000 different articles, and I can access them at will. Here's the one that I pulled from March 30th, 2025. Headline, Erdogan, Allah will destroy Israel. And he goes on to say, he says, well, I'll quote you one sentence. We see what's happening in Palestine. Allah will destroy the Zionist Israel for his holy name. We must see what is happening here, and therefore we must unite and be strong and be brothers here. Allah will strengthen our unity and help us destroy Israel. But he likes me. Once a week, we bring you the the Middle East Radio Forum broadcast. You can listen live on the radio via internet or following the broadcast. It's available as a recorded podcast. And yes, the broadcast is also repeated on 960 The Patriot on Saturday nights. It's 1 hour long, or less than an hour, if one factors the introduction and then three commercial breaks, which means that we have about 50 minutes to present the most pressing news stories, the issues, the controversies, our analysis, and our commentaries. We are unapologetically pro-Israel. Why? Because we've chosen to be advocates for good as against evil. We've chosen truth as opposed to deceit or delusion. So because we're limited by the clock, we're necessarily selective in choosing, as I've mentioned to you, as I look in front of me, the stories that we try to feature, which means that there's so much to be discussed that time doesn't actually permit. Now, that said, let me mention a name, someone that we've spoken about before, but not enough. Thomas Barrack. If you follow the news in the Middle East, you would have heard the name mentioned before, and especially these past few days. Thomas Barrack is an American diplomat, currently the U.S. ambassador to Turkey and special envoy to Syria, and a key policy decision maker in the region. Thomas Barrack is a billionaire, private equity investor, a longtime personal friend and prominent political fundraiser for Donald Trump. The relationship spans over four decades across real estate dealings, business, presidential campaigns, and official diplomatic appointments. Thomas Barrack never misses an opportunity to bash Israel in the news, and when necessary, to create the news so he might vilify Israel. His heritage is Lebanese, Christian. So you might think that Thomas Barrack would be more appreciative of Israel, given the history of the Lebanese Muslim subjugation of the Christian Maronite community. But no, because behind the scenes, Thomas Barrack is a notorious anti-Israel. If you want to say anti-Semite, say it, think it. You wouldn't be wrong. And now, no longer behind the scenes. Thomas Barrack has been the point man, the middleman between Trump and Trump's many associations within the Muslim world. Thomas Barrack has convinced Trump that these Arab nations are moderate nations, friends to America. So much so that Donald Trump has actually run some of his position papers. Listen to what I'm telling you. Donald Trump has run some of his own position papers and his speeches through Thomas Barrack, who has shared them for approval with some of the nations in the Arab world to see if they can accept it. Jared Kushner, whose own involvement in Middle East diplomacy is often in collaboration with Thomas Barrack, real estate brokers given incredible liberties to determine the fate of negotiations in the Middle East. Let me cut to the chase. If you want to know why there's an occasional discord between Israel and the United States, the answer is often Thomas Barrack. If you want to know why Trump is so accommodating to the Syrian warlord Ahmad al-Sharaa, yes, Thomas Barrack. This past week, when Israel conducted a military operation into Syria to defuse the creeping Turkish takeover of Syria, it was Barrack who protested against Israel most loudly. He called on Trump to stop Israel, to reprimand the Jewish state. He called for stronger ties between the U.S. and Turkey. He actually has called for Hezbollah's participation in the negotiations in Lebanon. And 2 days ago, on Friday, he took the opportunity to state that Israel's Golan Heights are occupied Syrian territory. Now, it didn't seem to matter that Barrack's comments about the Golan Heights being occupied territories were in direct contradiction to the existing Trump policy. You see, on March 25th of 2019, then-President Trump recognized Israel's sovereignty over the territory during his first term, and it has since then been U.S. official policy, but not for Thomas Barrack. That was then the Donald Trump that we always celebrated on Middle East Radio Forum. Today, we're witness to a different Donald Trump, a president who takes his instructions from Qatar, from Turkey, Pakistan, and Thomas Barrack. Yes, you know the name now. Please start understanding what is really going on. And I look at the clock and I wonder what the hell I can get into. Here, let me go with this. You know, it was 9 months ago in this broadcast, we mocked comments made by our president when he announced a self-applauding boast that his Gaza 20-point peace plan would bring peace to the region for the first time, as I mentioned, in 3,000 years. 9 months later, we still mock the arrogance of such self-congratulatory nonsense. 6 weeks ago, President Donald Trump, enlisting his many accomplishments, spoke about the dawn of total peace in the Middle East and announced his memorandum of misunderstanding. We mocked the announcement then as well. After all, it was simply a document that suggested that the United States in Iran would continue to negotiate about some future negotiations. You can't make this up. On both occasions on this broadcast, Gaza and Iran were the subjects. We spoke derisively about this illusion that Trump lives and his inability to understand that the Quran is still the book of choice in the Middle East. As we sign off this broadcast, we always offer some spoiler alert. I'll do so now, before we get to the very end. Next year, and the year after, when we do this broadcast, in 2027 and in 2028, we shall still ask the question that we all know the answer to. So, where's the peace? We know where Donald Trump is. He's in the sixth hole of the Doral Country Club, cheating on the golf course. If any of you actually saw that video where he had one of his point men in the golf cart, they pretended not to find Donald Trump's ball, and you actually see a close shot video of the ball. It looked like out of the James Bond movie when they did this with Goldfinger. And the ball came out of the leg of the person who was trailing with him. And Trump said, oh, here's my ball, a lot closer to the hole than we actually thought it would be. And as I look at the clock, I realize that our time is running out. Anyhow, as promised, we do each week, we tackle some of the issues affecting the United States, Israel, and the Middle East, and the implications as they affect the future of the West. With Europe fast losing the war against Islamic invasion, with the United States deceiving itself that despotic Muslim nations in the Middle East are friends, not foes, we are mortgaging the future of our nation at the cost that will encumber our children and theirs. And we've ended our previous broadcast. We feel compelled to state the obvious. It's tragic. The American belief in a dishonest and deceitful narrative is in every sense an ideological surrender to our Islamic adversaries. Therefore, we at Middle East Radio Forum endeavor to restore some of the common sense on our broadcast, one broadcast at a time. In analyzing the Middle East, that's what we do. Next Sunday, William Wolf will be back again interviewing Ken Timmerman to analyze and try to make sense of how the United States is still at war with the regime that we've been constantly reminded is already defeated. Something is rotten in Tehran. That's next week, the truth and the falsehood of a conflict that ought never to be misunderstood. As we sign off, first of all, let me thank you. But as we sign off, we ask you to remember that the only people mad at you for speaking the truth are those living a lie. Keep speaking it. This is Mayor Jolovitz wishing you well, signing off. Until next week, thank you so much for joining us.

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5: 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I am your host, Walt Phillips, and this broadcast is brought to you by the Reagan Gold Group. Folks, I am glad you are here because I have a story for you today that stopped me in my tracks. It is breaking news out of Belgium. 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And before we get into that story, grab a pen and write this number down. 1-800-702-2212. 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Fill out a few simple questions and somebody will be in touch with you right away. I'm going to say that number a few times today, so do not trust yourself to remember it. I want you folks to write it down. And one quick piece of housekeeping, I am not a financial advisor. I'm a guy who has been watching these markets, looking at the numbers, and connecting the dots for more than 20 years. I'm going to tell you what I see, and you can decide what makes sense for your own future. Now let's go to Belgium. On Tuesday, August 11th, folks, workers were laying sewer pipes at a former brewery property in Belgium. One of the workers was an 18-year-old student named Kobe there on his summer job. The crew broke through a section of an old cellar wall and found gold bars, coins, and nuggets. The discovery was reported at around 9 million euros, roughly $10.4 million. That is one hell of a story. But the treasure hunt is not what keeps me thinking about it. What keeps me thinking about it is the person who put that gold behind the wall in the first place. Nobody knows exactly who it was. Nobody has a receipt. Nobody knows exactly why they did it. But somebody made a decision a long time ago, and I'm going to take a piece of what I worked for, or rather what they worked for, and they're going to put it in something real. And then they sealed it away. And the world did what the world always does. It changed. The brewery changed. The people changed. Governments changed. Prices changed. Wars came and went. Entire generations lived their lives. And decades later, someone opened that wall and everybody knew what they were looking at. Gold. That is where the $90,000 question comes in. People have taken the reported amount of gold found in Belgium and run it backward using the old official gold price of $35 an ounce. That puts the gold's old price value in the neighborhood of $90,000. Now, I want to be accurate here. That doesn't mean, folks, that we know somebody paid exactly $90,000. We don't. There is no receipt. It is simply a way to picture the scale of metal that went behind that wall. But sit with the comparison, because it is the entire reason we're talking about this. Imagine two envelopes sitting on a shelf many decades ago. In the first envelope is $90,000 in cash. In the second envelope is $90,000 worth of gold. Both represent the same hard work, the same sacrifices, the same years of getting up early, working through bad weather, paying bills, raising kids, making sure there was food on the table, fixing what broke, and trying to create a little breathing room for your family. Then you close both envelopes and don't touch them for decades. Now fast forward to today. You open up the cash envelope, and what do you have? You have $90,000 in cash. It may look like a lot of money, but it is still $90,000. It didn't turn into $10 million just because time passed. And more importantly, it will not buy anywhere close to what $90,000 could buy back when it first went into that envelope. A $100 bill still says $100 on it. The number never changed, but the life that $100 buys you changed a whole lot, folks. You know, without anybody having to lecture you about it, you see it at the grocery store, you see it at the gas station, you see it when the property tax bill shows up, you see it when your grandkids tell you what the rent costs now, you see it when something in your house breaks and a repair that used to be a couple hundred dollars turns into a small crisis. The number on paper stays the same. The buying power does not. Now let's open the gold envelope, or rather the humongous gold reinforced envelope, folks. The Belgium hoard was reported at about $10.4 million. Not because somebody got lucky with a stock tip. Not because the gold was earning interest in a wall. It sat there, but while paper money lost buying power around it, physical gold carried value and increased in value through the decades. That is the difference between holding a number and holding an asset. If the person in Belgium had sealed up $90,000 in cash, they would have opened that wall to find $90,000 in cash. It would not be worth $10.4 million. It would not have carried the same purchasing power. It would be exactly what it was, paper with a number printed on it. The gold was different, folks. It was real when it went in. It was recognized when it came out, and it carried the weight of all those years in between. So let me put this to you as plainly as I can. If I put two choices in front of you, $90,000 in one chest or $10.4 million in the other, which chest are you choosing? That's not a trick question. Nobody picks the $90,000, right? And that is the point. The difference was not that somebody worked harder. The difference was the form in which that work was saved. One chest held paper, and the other had held physical gold. Now bring that question home. If you build your own modest version of that chest with a portion of what you have saved, what could it look like 10 years from now? I'm not talking about 50 or 70 years. I'm talking about the next 10 years at a time when gold and silver are already moving and the people who study these markets see even more room ahead. Now, I'm not telling you to put a chest behind the wall, folks. I'm not telling you to turn your house into an old brewery basement either. I'm telling you that story because it asks a fair question. What part of what you have worked for is built to hold up when the world changes around it? Not every dollar, not all or nothing, not a dramatic move because somebody on the radio got loud for 30 seconds. I'm just asking an honest question. If that question's sitting with you, this is the time to act on it. 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Because once the Belgium story clicks, the next question's obvious. How would I even begin? Now, folks, this is where people make it harder in their own heads than it has to be. They hear physical gold and they picture somebody in a dark suit talking about vaults in Switzerland. They picture pages of paperwork. They picture a conversation where they're supposed to know every coin, every bar, every ounce, and every little code word before they're allowed to even ask a question. Folks, that is not how it works. There are two very simple doors. The first door is a direct purchase. Maybe you have savings. Maybe a CD matured. Maybe you sold something. Maybe you received an inheritance. Maybe you have cash that you have worked hard for, and you don't want every single dollar you own sitting in some paper system forever. You call, you ask what options are available, you decide what feels comfortable for you. 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That is door number one. Door number two is for people who say, Walt, most of what I've built is in retirement accounts. Maybe that's an IRA. Maybe it's an old 401k from a job you left years ago. Maybe it's a TSP from military, federal, or postal service. For eligible accounts, there may be a properly structured direct rollover into a self-directed precious metals IRA. 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Now, there's one more thing we have to talk about, because information is not usually what stops people. Waiting is. A few months ago, folks, I was making this case when gold was around $4,000 and silver was around $50, and I heard the same thing from people again and again. Walt, maybe I'll wait. Maybe it will come down. Maybe I'll see what happens first. And folks, since then, both metals have moved materially higher. Now, I'm not saying that because I need a pat on the back. I'm saying it because waiting is not always neutral. Most people who wait are not careless. They're trying to be thoughtful. They do not want to make a move at the wrong time, and I respect that. I have had people tell me, Walt, I'm not against gold. I just want a little more proof. I understand that instinct, and nobody wants to be rushed. But if what you need is information, get information. If you need to understand the two doors, ask about the two doors. Just don't wait for the whole world to agree before you act. By then, the easy decision is usually not easy anymore, folks. The person in Belgium did not wait for a newspaper headline to tell them the world was changing. They made a quiet decision with the information they had in front of them at the time. But there's a point where careful turns into frozen. And when something moves, people suddenly become more comfortable at a higher price than they were at a lower price. And that's always been crazy to me. That is what I have called the backwards brain. When the price is down and the news is ugly, people feel nervous. And when the price moves higher and everybody's talking about it, they feel safer. But that is usually the moment they're looking at a much different entry point. That is where the elevator picture comes in. Picture you're standing in a lobby. The elevator doors are open. Somebody says it's going up. Get in. And you say, I'll wait to see if it really goes up. Then it goes up. And now you're watching floor numbers climb, waiting for it to come back down so you can get the price you wanted before. And sometimes it does. Sometimes it doesn't, folks. But you're no longer making a decision from the same place you were when the doors were open. Now, I'm not going to sit here and tell you I have a crystal ball, but we're not flying blind either. For the last several episodes, folks, we have talked about people who live and breathe these markets, people such as David Hunter and Michael Oliver, some of the most brilliant minds in precious metals, calling for a major next leg in gold and silver. Hunter has publicly talked about targets as high as roughly $6,800 for gold and $180 for silver by the end of this year, folks. Michael Oliver has been even more aggressive on silver, and JP Morgan has publicly projected gold at around $6,000 by year's end and around $6,300 going into 2027. Those are forecasts. They aren't guarantees, but look at the direction. Gold and silver have been moving north, not south. The analysts you've heard on this show are not calling for the metals to disappear. Major institutions are still putting out upside targets. Central banks are still buying physical gold at a record pace. So the question is not, can somebody hand me a perfect prediction? The question is, with the signals lined up the way they are, do I want to keep waiting while the train is already moving? The person who put gold behind that wall, folks, did not know it would become a $10 million news story. They did not know the future. They just made a decision before the future became obvious. Now, folks, the time to make this call is now. Again, folks, that's 1-800-702-2212. 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But do not let another week become another excuse. Again, folks, that's 1-800-702-2212, or you can go to ownrealgold.com. Now, folks, the Belgium story would matter in any era because it is about what lasts. But it's worth having this conversation now because the world is giving people plenty of reasons to think about what they own, what is paper, and what is real. The national debt is enormous at almost $40 trillion. The interest bill is enormous. The country keeps spending more than it takes in. And at some point, those bills get dealt with one way or another. There are no painless ways to deal with bills like that. The details are complicated, but the result is familiar. When more claims chase the same things, the cost of living gets heavier. That is why people pay attention to physical assets. You can't create more of them with a keyboard when the pressure is on. Central banks have been buying physical gold at elevated levels. Venezuela has been trying to recover their own physical gold that's being held abroad from them. Those are not people in tinfoil hats or gold bugs. Those are governments looking at a world full of paper promises and deciding they want some physical metal in their control. That does not mean you should copy every decision a government makes. It means you should notice the direction. The biggest players on earth do not keep every bit of their reserve in somebody else's paper promise. They want a piece of their reserve in something that is outside of that promise. That is the same question we started with in Belgium. What do you want in the envelope, folks? What do you want in your treasure chest? What do you want? What do you want holding a piece of the work that you've put in over your lifetime? And folks, then there are people such as Martin Armstrong, whose private cycle AI model with a 40-year proven track record, may I add, points to 2032 as a major turning point. In his model, and again, folks, this is not prophecy. It's not a reason to panic. You do not need him, a television personality, or anybody else to tell you that the cost of living has changed and the world feels less certain than it once did. But Martin Armstrong's model points towards a possible collapse in the next 5 years. You know, it's something to think about. You know, it's something to think about. And what matters is how you respond to it. You can ignore it. You can stay entirely in paper and not listen to anything that I'm saying and hope that every promise gets kept. Or you can take a little time and get the information and see whether it makes sense to put part of what you built into something physical. That is not radical. It's not dramatic. It's not the kind of decision the person in Belgium made decades ago before any of us even knew their name. And I want to make something clear before I close this out today, folks, or at least close this segment out. This is not an argument that every dollar you own has to be in gold or silver. This is not an argument that you stop living your life, stop enjoying your family, or spend every day staring at a price chart. It is an argument for giving yourself choices. When part of what you built is real and physical, you are not betting your entire future on one market, one bank, one retirement statement, one government policy, or one promise made by somebody you have never met. You have another piece on the board. That is why the two-door conversation matters. A direct purchase may fit one person. A properly structured retirement account conversation may fit another. Some people may decide that neither is right for them, and that's fine. But nobody should stay in the dark simply because that process sounds harder than it is. Now, folks, let me bring this home. That person in Belgium did not leave behind a prediction. They did not leave behind a white paper. They did not leave behind a spreadsheet full of complicated theories. They left behind gold. They left behind proof that some part of their work made it through the changing world around it. You have worked too hard to let confusion make every decision for you. You have worked too hard to hear a story like this, see what it is pointing to, and say maybe someday. Maybe a direct purchase is right for you. Maybe a retirement account conversation is right for you. Maybe the right move is simply to make a call and find out what you didn't know before. But the person in Belgium made their choice before the world changed around them. And that is the point worth holding on to if you don't take anything else from today. Nobody gets a map of the next 20 years before they have to make decisions in the present. Unless you're in the movie Back to the Future, folks. 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What you do get, though, is the chance to look at the choices in front of you while you still have time to think clearly. 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And folks, I will tell you this, a lot of people think that there's no possibilities for them at all, and they think they're completely closed off to this conversation. 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The price action is there. The metals are moving. The only question is whether you're going to keep watching from the lobby or you're going to get on the elevator while the doors are still open. Again, folks, the call is free. The information is free. And yes, if you decide the timing is not right after you hear all the details, that's your choice. But this is not a conversation to keep putting off. 1-800-702-2212. 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Folks, I am Walt Phillips. Please do not go anywhere. As usual, Carl joins me in segment two, and we're going to talk about the Belgium story, the two doors, why people wait, and how to get the information you need, as well as a bunch of other questions that I have for him. Make sure you stay tuned. This is The Gold Show, and we will be right back.
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5: All right, folks, we are back, and folks, what a first segment we had. We started that with the story out of Belgium, an 18-year-old worker and his crew break through a cellar wall at a former brewery property, and behind that wall, they find a reported 9 million euros worth of gold, bars, coins, and nuggets, something physical that sat there while the world changed around it. And the reason that story hits me so hard is simple. The wall came down, and the gold was still gold. That is the point of this show. That is not about chasing one day's price action. It is not about being scared by a headline. It's about asking what still matters after the headline changes, after the rules change, after the world gets more complicated than it was when you were balancing a checkbook at the kitchen table. I also walked you through the two simple doors. You can have a conversation about buying physical gold or silver directly by check and having it delivered to your home, or you can ask whether retirement funds you have may be eligible for a direct rollover. 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You just have to be willing to get the information. 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No more waiting. The call is free. The information is free. There is no commitment, no pressure, and no downside to asking good questions. You can call and say, I heard Walt on the radio. I want to understand a direct purchase. Or you can say, I heard Carl on the radio. I want to understand whether an old IRA, 401k, or TSP may have an option. That's all you have to say. Real quick, folks, again, before I bring Carl on, I'm not a financial advisor. I am a guy who studies this every day and brings you what I believe matters. And now, as usual, folks, I have somebody here who talks to real people about physical gold and silver every single day.

0: All right, guys, without further ado, you know what time it is. It is time to introduce Carl. Carl, as always, thank you for being here with me, brother.
1: You're welcome. Thanks so much for having me.
0: Absolutely, Carl. And listen, Carl, I want to do things a little differently this time. I have a few extra questions that I want the audience to hear from you. Not a long speech from me, but your real take from the conversations you're having every day. So you ready to jump in with that, Carl?
1: Let's make it happen.
0: Awesome, awesome. So, Carl, I opened the show with that Belgium story, the gold behind the wall. The world changed, the property changed, people came and went. And then decades later, it was still there, still recognized, and still valuable. Now, I'm not saying people should bury a box in the yard, but I'm saying that there's a lesson in it. And, you know, what is a story, you know?
1: It's even more valuable. It's even more valuable.
0: Right, right, right, right. Absolutely. Basically the question is, you know, what do you think the lesson lands so hard with someone who spent a lifetime working, saving, and trying to leave something meaningful behind?
1: Well, it's simple. I mean, look at this scenario you talked about in Belgium. I mean, literally those metals have been sitting there for, you know, decades upon decades and doing nothing but gaining value.
0: Right.
1: You know, I mean, listen, it's about putting yourself in something that's going to help you grow what you have and not let it just sit there and do nothing. I mean, unfortunately, there's too many products out there that, yeah, they go up, but then they also come back down. You know, I mean, this week I've heard from so many people. It's been really a very interesting week, and everybody keeps saying the same thing. It's like, yeah, the markets have gone up. It's great. But as quick as they go up, as quick as they could go down. I mean, I've heard that from people from coast to coast. I mean, I've probably talked to a couple hundred people this week, and literally Everybody keeps saying the same thing. And it's been crazy that, you know, that's hitting home with folks because they know what's going to happen. I mean, listen, you can't keep doing the same thing over and over. You can't have the markets doing what they're doing. I mean, unfortunately, the thing is going to crash, whatever you want to call it. I mean, and those are healthy. They need to happen to markets, folks. It's okay. But you don't have to be a loser and have to wait years to get your money back either. If you position yourself properly, you're in a position where you can keep growing your portfolio no matter what the equities markets do. If you have yourself properly diversified in precious metals, I mean, you know, if you talk to any of the big financial advisors out there that know what's really going on, they're all going to tell you the same thing. You need to have metals in your portfolio and, you know, not paper, not ETFs, not miners. You know, I mean, I get people all the time that call me and tell me, hey, Carl, you know, I got miners. Is that okay? I go, well, that's like saying, man, you know, I own stock in Smith and Wesson, but do you own a gun?
0: Right.
1: You don't own anything. It's a company. They can mine all the gold and silver in the world. If they don't turn a profit, you haven't made any money.
0: Right. Well, Carl, let's make this real simple, man. And this is question two for you. If there are people listening right now who have never bought an ounce of gold or silver in their lives, they may be interested, but in their head, they've built this whole thing into some complicated process with paperwork everywhere, mysterious coins, and a big decision that they have to make in 30 seconds. Walk them through a normal first conversation that you would have when someone says, when someone calls Reagan and says, Carl, I have cash savings. I would like to understand how I can buy some physical gold and silver directly.
1: Well, the first thing I always ask everybody is why? What are you looking to accomplish? This is your money. This isn't mine. It's not Reagan's. It's nobody's. It's yours. What are you trying to accomplish with your funds? That's the first thing I always ask. And then the next thing is in that conversation is what questions do you have?
0: Right.
1: You know, I don't pressure anybody. It's real simple. This is your money. You reached out to us. Let us be able to give you the information you need. I mean, listen, there's a ton of sources out there. There's a lot of great people out there, but there's also a lot of people that aren't so great, you know, and people that give people a lot of misinformation. So you got to be very careful who you're listening to, especially on the radio. There's a lot of people on the radio that are spouting off a lot of things while they're screaming into the microphone like a lunatic and, you know, just straight out lying to folks. So really what it comes down to is you got to know who you're working with and work with somebody that's going to shoot you straight, give you the facts, and let you make that decision, because this is your money, not ours. For you to make a decision on what you want to do. You know, that being said, I mean, the process is so simple. You know, I mean, if it's a cash transaction, you wire us the money or send us a check, we send the metals to you. If you don't want to hold them, you can set up an account. We'll help you do that at the depository, and, you know, you can hold your funds there. You know, if you want to do an IRA rollover, that's easy. I mean, we have a team here in-house, and, you know, they're great. They'll hold your hand from start to finish and make it simple and easy. I mean, it takes about an hour on the phone over a couple of week period. So this isn't anything that's going to be time consuming or hard or difficult. And, you know, one of the biggest things I get from folks is, well, I've never done this. You know, I don't know anything about gold and silver. And I always laugh because I say, do you know everything about the stock market?
0: Right.
1: I mean, the stock market's a heck of a lot more complicated than buying some gold or silver coins or bars. You buy it, you hold it. It goes up in value. You made money. Pretty simple. Pretty straightforward. That's why they can call it a boring, conservative, safe haven investment. That's why people do this. So don't sit on your hands. Don't be that deer in headlights. Do something to protect yourself. I mean, it's, you know, things can't keep continuing the way they are. They can't just keep going up and up and up and up. It just, it's not, you know, it just doesn't make sense. It's not possible. There will be a correction or a crash. And when it does, that's when gold and silver really, you know, shoots out of the gate. But the reality of it is even though metals have done well throughout the years, you know, as the markets have done well, gold and silver still continue to go up.
0: Right. Yeah. I mean, listen, folks, if you're agreeing with Carl right now and you're understanding and for lack of better terms, folks, vibing with what he is saying, don't just sit there and say, I will call after I hear the rest of the show, or I'll call next week, or I'll call next month. No more waiting, folks. Call the Reagan Gold Group, 1-800-702-2212. You can ask for Carl directly. I say this every week, folks. Carl is a very busy man, as he explains himself. If he cannot pick up the phone, somebody will be there. Carl will get back to you. He is able to answer hundreds of calls a day because the man never stops working. And Carl, listen, that leads me to my next question for you, man. And let's pivot from the cash buy to the person whose first thought, you know, is, I understand the direct purchase, but most of my money is tied up in an IRA, a 401k from an old job or a TSP. I know you have a lot of veterans, Carl, federal employees, postal workers, retirees that listen. So Carl, I want you to explain the first conversation. Like, you know, what does someone need to ask? What determines whether the funds may be eligible for a direct rollover into a self-directed precious metals IRA? And how does Reagan help a listener understand the process without making it feel like a mountain of paperwork for them?
1: Well, I mean, first off, yeah, those are all, you know, huge points there. So, you know, to kind of touch on all those, first off, you know, either if it's from a previous place of employment, even if you rolled it into a current 401k, but it's from a previous job, you have the ability to do a qualified rollover. It's a non-taxable event. So if you got an IRA, a 401k, 403b, TSP, any of those three-letter, you know, acronyms for a retirement account, you have the ability to do something with it and put yourself in a position of growth and stability. I mean, it's that simple. You know, I mean, people have come to us all the time. It's really, they just don't want to lose the hard money that they built up. That's really the thing I hear from people continuously. It's like, listen, I worked so hard for this money. Yeah, the markets have made me money over the years, but you know what? I'm just not comfortable letting it sit there anymore. I don't want it to sit in the US dollar. I want it to literally be in a physical asset that at some point in time, if I choose to, I can have it in my hand. I could hold it in my, you know, sock drawer or a safe in the house or buried in the backyard or whatever it might be. They just want to have, you know, something that's real, you know. So the reality of it is to do the process, it's simple. We have a team here, you know, like I said, they're going to hold your hand from start to finish in regards to it. It's as simple as, you know, just your name, your address, your beneficiary info, and then calling over to the custodian. So this is not difficult. It just takes a little bit of time just for, you know, these custodians to send the funds over. But, you know, what it comes down to is putting yourself in a position where all your eggs aren't in that same basket. And that's the probably the other biggest thing I get, besides the fact that people that want to make sure their money's there when they need it, they just don't want all their eggs in one basket. They want diversity, but the reality of it is, you know, these financial advisors and, you know, bank folks are never telling you about stuff that they don't sell. You know, people tell me all the time, oh, I got a diverse portfolio. I'm in stocks. I'm in bonds. Great. You're still in paper. It's all based in U.S. dollars. You don't have diversity. You may have different types of assets in your portfolio. But, you know, I mean, there's a reason why people call me all the time and say, Carl, what can I do to get it into something physical, something real? And that's what people are coming to us for. They want real money. So, you know, like I tell them, it's up to you to make that decision. Here are the different options. You know, I'm here. I talk to people. Like you said, I've talked to people all the time. And the reality of it is I'm talking to these folks to give them their options. I'm not here to tell you what to do. I'm not, you know, I'm not a financial advisor. I'm not here to tell you what to invest or what to sell or what not to sell. I just have given you folks the, you know, information at each stage in the process. So you know what's available to you to do this. And then you make the decision you're most comfortable with. And that's always what it's about.
0: Now, Carl, listen, it's perfect you said that, man, because I want to go one layer deeper. Because listeners hear gold and silver, like what you just said about owning something physical, and they hear gold and silver together all the time. And I want to break that down in normal human language. So when people hear you or myself say gold and silver, gold and silver, gold and silver, some people may be wondering whether they're the same thing, Carl. Whether one is for one purpose and one is for another, or whether they need to know every technical detail before they even begin. So when you sit down with someone, Carl, when someone who is looking at physical metals for the first time, how do you help them think about the roles of gold and silver and how they each play? And why is it more important to start with their goals and comfort level than to chase whatever metal that had the louder headline that day or week, you know?
1: Well, I mean, here's the thing, Walt. It really what it comes down to is, like I've said this, you know, I think a couple times already. I mean, this is about comfort. This is here to help all the folks that are listening that want to do this. It's here to help you sleep better at night. It's that simple. You know, I don't want to keep you up at night. This is here to help you sleep better at night because you have a physical, tangible asset in your portfolio that's done extremely well throughout the years and essentially is just going to give you some stability and, you know, more growth potential than what you have. That's first off. Second of all, I mean, it just really comes down to what people are looking for. I mean, obviously both metals are precious metals. When people say gold and silver, yeah, they kind of just group it together. But the reality of it is they are two different assets. Gold is going to be a little bit less volatile than the silver, but the silver, there is a lot more upside because it is getting harder and harder to mine, and it's used so much in the commercial space. I mean, unfortunately, gold's great, but it just got too darn expensive, unfortunately. You know, so that's why they're not using it in these, you know, TVs and iPhones and all this stuff. I mean, you know, if it was so cheap, they'd be using the stuff. But, you know, I mean, the reality of it is both assets have, you know, some different uses, but in the end, they're both still great investments. And that's the most important thing. Yeah, there is a little bit more growth potential in the silver market based on some of the headlines from, you know, Bank of America and Forbes and some of these guys. But the reality of it is both have done extremely well. And, you know, if all these experts and economists and big boy banks are right, they're both going to continue to do very well. And, you know, I don't see a slowdown in that market. I mean, I don't know how it could with $40 trillion in debt. I mean, who's going to pay that back?
0: I don't know.
1: How is that money ever going to get paid back?
0: Not me, Carl.
1: No, I'll tell you that one. Not me yeah. either. I mean, like, how is that getting paid back? I mean, that's a lot of money.
0: Yeah.
1: Yep. You know, I mean, and all it is they're taking the taxpayers' dollars and, you know, spending it foolishly and frivolously. You know, I mean, it's time to take it back. I mean, listen, if people that are listening, if they're following the gold and silver markets, they can see clearly all the central banks throughout the world and the governments that are buying gold and silver at a, you know, record pace. And why are they doing it? I mean, not because they feel like having, you know, pretty coins or bars that are shiny in their possession. No, they want stability. They want to protect their country. They want to protect their assets. I mean, you know, if you look at it, I mean, you got guys that are buying gold and silver that never bought before or never at this level. I mean, it's absolutely crazy what's going on. What was it last week? Korea for the first time in, what was it, 13, 14 years, something like that, that they bought metals?
0: Yep.
1: I mean, there's a reason why everybody is doing this. And I always tell people, if it's good enough for the government, why isn't it good enough for us?
0: Yeah.
1: Because, I mean, you know, they're always watching out for themselves first.
0: Yeah.
1: Everybody knows that.
0: Carl, the BRICS nations are positioning, for the folks at home that don't know the BRICS nations, Brazil, Russia, India, China, and South Africa, they're all positioning right now. The big boys are positioning. Everyone in the world is buying gold. And Carl, you know, that leads me to my last question. We only have a few minutes left, so this has to be a quick one, but it's probably the most important one. And sure. This is for the listener that's been with us for a few weeks or a few months, Carl, and maybe they've enjoyed the show. Maybe they've been telling their spouse, hey, this guy Walt makes sense. This guy Carl makes sense. Maybe they wrote down the number and they have it sitting on a notepad by the phone, but they haven't called. Not because they're not interested, but because life gets busy. They're worried it will be complicated because they don't want to feel pressured, or maybe they think they need to know more, or they need to have permission to ask a question. What do you say to that person, Carl? What happens when they make the call, and why should they stop putting it off?
1: Well, there's no reason to wait. Why wait? We're not getting any younger. I mean, listen, everything, look at 08. People went home from work on a Friday, came back to work on a Monday and lost a ton of their money, and it continued for months and months afterwards. I mean, you have to be proactive, not reactive. It's simple. Get it in your portfolio, set it, forget it, put yourself in a position where you're safe, your money's there when you need it, and you're in a good space. That's all it comes down to. You know, there's no reason to wait. What are you waiting for? I mean, I get people all the time tell me, you know, I'm going to time the market. I go, oh, really? That's great. Where did you get your crystal ball?
0: Yeah.
1: I mean, you can't. I mean, so what do? You have to protect yourself and you have to do something now. I mean, there's no reason to wait. You know, I mean, listen, in regards to spouses, and I talk to spouses all the time, most of the time what I found is they've just gotten misinformation. They heard from a guy's friend's brother-in-law's neighbor's cousin told him that he heard from a guy about gold or, you know, a gal about silver. I mean, it's just misinformation, folks. Give us a call. Ask the questions. A conversation never heard. It's a simple conversation. Just here to give you information. You want to do something? Great. You know, no harm, no foul. I mean, it's real simple. We have a great team here. You know, feel free to ask for me directly. I'm take calls all day long. And, you know, if I'm not available, ask them to transfer to my voicemail. I'll call you right back. But we got a great team here. We'll answer all those questions and go from there. You know, I mean, it's pretty simple and easy. You know, I mean, our cash transactions, our minimum purchase size is $10,000. IRAs are $25,000. You know, it's just a small portion of most folks, you know, portfolio if they've worked their whole life and saved. Do something to help protect that. Quit insuring your house and your car and your health and not your retirement. That's what I got to tell folks. I'll leave it at that. Don't, you know, you insure everything else. Why are you not insuring the, you know, money that you may need to fix your roof or your health or leave something to the loved ones. I mean, protect that.
0: Listen, folks, Carl, well said. And that is exactly why I have you on this show every single week, because I truly believe there is nobody better than you. And as always, Carl, I want to thank you so much for being here. The information that you provide people is truly invaluable. 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Tell them that Carl sent you. Ask for Carl on the phone. Ask about a direct purchase. Ask about a possible retirement account rollover. Ask the questions you have been meaning to ask. It is a free call. There is no pressure. There is no commitment. But there's no reason to keep putting it off.
2: 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I'll be right back here next week along with Carl. I'm excited to see you all. And with that, this has been Walt Phillips. 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
17: 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I'm Jason Kahn, and I'm here with Dr. Neil Levin. Neil, say hello.
18: Oh, it's great to be here with you today, Jay.
17: Great to have you, Neil. And we're in Plainview, New York at Purity Products headquarters, and we have an absolutely fantastic show for you today. We're going to be telling you about one of our hottest new breakthroughs. We call it Joint Gel. It's not a topical cream. It's an actual dietary supplement that we get from Europe. It comes from Germany. It's a special kind of collagen. They've got studies from Harvard, Tufts, studies from all over the world. You won't even believe what this stuff can do because it actually does something that most people didn't even realize was possible. And that is regenerating and regrowing joint cartilage. We actually call it the 4 R's. Regenerating, revitalizing, restoring, regrowing. This can actually retread your joints. It's like a retread on old tires. We're going to tell you how it works. We're going to tell you why it's different. We're going to explain the technology behind it. We're going to get into the studies. We're going to get into what exactly it can do for you and your comfort and your mobility and in just helping you live a more fuller, more vigorous and comfortable life. This is a supplement that I like to say there are thousands of joint supplements on the market, but there's only one joint gel. because this is the one that we've seen that has the science and the technology to do what we're telling you it can do, namely regrow joint cartilage. Neil, why don't I hand it over to you? Why is regrowing and regenerating joint cartilage such an epic story?
18: Well, you know, I mean, just listen to what you're saying, Jay. If we were having this conversation 4 or 5 years ago, you'd say, no, that's not possible. You
17: right.
18: can't regenerate cartilage. Well, maybe in a 20-year-old, but we're talking about folks, 50-plussers, 50s, 60s. Can you actually get their cartilage cells to kind of reboot, to kind of reset and start generating cartilage faster?
17: Right.
18: Is that even possible? Well, the answer is yes. And these amazing bioactive collagen peptides that we use in our joint gel product do just that. They literally signal, they dock at a cell called the chondrocyte, which is our cartilage making cell. There's only one type of cell that can make cartilage. It's called a chondrocyte. They dock at the chondrocyte like a lock and key, and they signal to the chondrocyte to actually start producing more cartilage faster. It's like putting the factory on 24/7. You just go make more cartilage.
17: Yeah, there's nothing else really like this. It's funny, you know, Neil, we run a lot of ads, as you know, on Facebook. And so people write their comments, they give feedback, they ask questions. And the common theme with these questions is, my doctor said you can't regrow joint cartilage. I heard that you can't get back joint cartilage once it's gone. Everyone is skeptical, but we have before and after photos, Neil, and we're looking at them right now. I know we're on radio, so obviously the audience can't see it, but let me try to illustrate as best as I can what I'm looking at here. There are two sets of before and afters. Both are MRI photos. The first set.
18: You should introduce that this study, now I know what you're talking about. This study was done at Tufts University Medical Center in conjunction with Harvard University. So this is the creme de la creme that you're about to discuss here.
17: Yeah, this is an MRI photo that looks at joints after a period of time, several weeks, 6 months, and then at 48 weeks, so almost a year. Remember, regrowing joint cartilage, it is a slow process, unfortunately. It's sort of like growing hair.
18: Right.
17: If you were bald and you wanted to regrow your hair, if you could, you know, you can't do it in 2 weeks. It takes time. But these MRI before and afters are absolutely unbelievable, because what you can see is the thickening and sharpness in the cartilage itself, in the knee joint. They also did a study prior to the
18: Jay, I want to just jump in here with this. So
17: sure.
18: In these studies, the red, right? Because we're looking at red and yellow and green.
17: The colors.
18: Red in these knee joint MRIs indicates cartilage degradation. The cartilage is actually pitting, breaking down. And in the placebo group, you can plainly see the cartilage going from more green and yellow to actually more red, because this was over the span of nearly a year. And we know this is the normal process. Cartilage in older folks, these folks were in their 50s and 60s, degrades. But now let's go to the bioactive collagen peptide group. And you can see there's some yellow and red and green, but then at 24 weeks, oh, so much more green. And this is indicative of creating new healthy cartilage. At 48 weeks, you cannot see any red on the picture. You have green, fresh, glassy, cushiony cartilage. Trust me, the picture on the bottom right that's all green after 48 weeks with these bioactive collagen peptides, that's a much happier, healthier, more comfortable knee. That person can get in and out of a chair easier, play sports easier, play golf and tennis. That's a happy knee.
17: No, it really is unbelievable. And you mentioned older people, and you know, most of our customers, as you might guess, are 55 and older. But they've done studies on younger people too. They actually have two studies on athletes, like college age athletes. These are kids that just, you know, work hard, and the overuse issue causes inflammation and pain and discomfort. And they've given these bioactive collagen peptides, the main active ingredient in our joint gel product, to these kids, and the results are absolutely fantastic. In one study, 40% of them achieved full pain reduction in only, I think it was maybe 12 weeks.
18: And, is that the University of Freiburg study?
17: Yeah, yeah, exactly. And that was 160 subjects. That's a big study.
18: Yeah, Neil, yeah. And also, you know, after using the these bioactive collagen peptides that are in our joint gel, they needed less ice packs after the workouts. These are like serious athletes, runners, swimmers. They needed less physical therapy. They didn't need that stuff because they were feeling so much better with this, these bioactive collagen peptides.
17: Right. And, you know, so we were talking about like full resolution in a good portion of the subjects in about 12 weeks, but people were seeing results in as little as 3 weeks with pain, stiffness, physical function. Again, these are people who are overusing their joints and they were experiencing after taking this ingredient, less pain during activity when they were still working out through their pain. And that's important for an athlete. It's important for all of us. If we're in pain, we still need to do things. So this is a technology that is helping, in a sense, to put out the fire. Within a few weeks, you can start to see benefits in terms of comfort and mobility and so on. But over time, it's rebuilding the foundation. And I have to tell you, there are a lot of joint supplements out there on the market, thousands of them. But this can rebuild this foundation that I'm talking about because it can literally help regenerate, revitalize, restore, and regrow joint cartilage. This is something like a retread on old tires, and it's absolutely a tremendous breakthrough. You've probably never heard of a supplement being able to do anything like this before.
18: All right, so Jay, at this point, I'm telling a patient, right? This happens all the time. I'm telling a patient about this, and they're like, "Doc, how can you regenerate cartilage? I don't know anything about this. That there's no way to do it." And when I explain to them, well, first of all, your doctor doesn't know about this. This is new, cutting edge. This is flipping the joint health arena on its head, on its 100%. Ear.
17: Oh, man, it really is.
18: Breakthrough. This is blowing the roof off joint health products, and this is the way it works. Our very special, very cutting edge bioactive collagen peptides, you're going to swallow them. This is a powder. It's a delicious cherry berry powder, but the point is, you're going to drink this. You're going to love it. And what happens is these bioactive collagen peptides are absorbed very rapidly. 99% of them will be absorbed in 24 hours. So it's getting in. It's getting absorbed. Now, get this. 90% of what's absorbed will be broken down into amino acids and dipeptides, and they happen to be the perfect kind of food for cartilage. So they'll be brought to your knee joint, your hip joint, your neck, your back, and they will feed the cartilage. They'll be utilized as ground substance to make new cartilage. But this is the magic right here. I'm about to tell you the magic of joint gel. 10% of these bioactive collagen peptides, which are the perfect molecular size and weight, approximately 3 kilodaltons, will get absorbed across your intestinal barrier, get taken directly to the cartilage, to the chondrocyte, which is our cartilage-making cell. It's the only cell that can make cartilage, and there it will dock on the cartilage, on this chondrocyte surface. It'll dock there, and like a lock and key, it'll turn a switch, and now the cartilage cell, this chondrocyte, will ramp up its DNA and RNA and start producing more cushiony, glassy joint cartilage. It's like...
17: Right.
18: You're on an ice skating rink, right? And people have been skating too long and the surface is all pitted. That's what your cartilage gets like as you get older. Then the Zamboni guy comes around, puts some fresh water and freezes it up, and you got this glassy, shiny ice skating rink. This is what it's doing inside your knee, inside your hip. Right. And it's turning this cartilage cell up and on, and you start making more cartilage like you did, say, 20 years ago, and you feel the difference. You may feel it in 3 or 4 weeks.
17: Well, you know, thanks for all the boring science, Neil. What people really need to know, this helps regrow and regenerate joint cartilage in a way that really nothing else out there can. This is for real. This is a clinically studied technology. There are multiple human studies. We've got the before and after MRIs. You can literally see the changes over time. This is very revolutionary. I can't even overstate just how revolutionary this is. there are thousands of joint supplements out there. We sell many of them. Most of these joint supplements are about comfort or about maintaining and sustaining existing joint cartilage. This is different. This is a retread on your tires. This helps reform and regrow the cartilage that you need so that you can have the functionality that you want. Best of all, we have an incredible special offer for you this weekend. You can get started and put this joint gel to the test for less than $10 a bottle. 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It's our patent pending vitamin C. It features a really cool vitamin C technology. 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I'm going to give out that number again a little bit later on in the show. But, Neil, before we jump back into...
18: Jay, wait a second. Can I just stop you for a second? Because, you know, you asked me, what was it, a couple of days ago, could I... do a joint gel show with you. And I said, sure. And you didn't tell me any of this stuff. So like, that's an amazing deal. I didn't even know that. And I didn't know you were going to give away this Essential Immunity, which now that I'm thinking about it makes so much sense because, you know, vitamin C is so critical for the immune system, but also for the creation of collagen. And collagen is what we're talking about here when we're talking about joint matrix and cartilage and skin cells and,
17: yep,
18: and all kinds of stuff. And so this is really the perfect free gift that you're throwing in.
17: Yeah, for 10 bucks, what a deal. And you're right. You know, Jan couldn't be here today to join us. He was supposed to be here, but we had talked about it before the show. Hey, let's give away a bonus gift like we almost always do when we do these shows. And the vitamin C and D combo, again, we call it our Essential Immunity. And most people probably take it for supporting their immune system. But you're right. Vitamin C is absolutely critical for collagen generation. And if you are low on vitamin C, that's not optimal when it comes to making cartilage. And the idea behind Joint Gel is to do just that, to make cartilage, to grow cartilage, and as we're about to get into, to maintain cartilage. So with that said, Neil, we need to talk about the second ingredient in Joint Gel called MSM. MSM has been on the market for many years. It's one of the more popular joint support ingredients out there. And the science on MSM in its own right is actually quite fabulous for a whole bunch of different areas, mostly joints, but increasingly skin and cosmetics. And we're going to get into that a little bit, a new study that they did on fighting wrinkles, which is pretty amazing. And they have shown MSM can support immunity by boosting your body's
18: glutathione.
17: Yeah, glutathione, exactly. And just so many cool things that this MSM can do. The reason we included MSM into joint gel was because it is very prolific at helping to maintain and sustain existing joint cartilage. So we were like, well, if we're going to use these bioactive collagen peptides, this technology we get from Germany to grow joint cartilage, something, again, that really nothing else out there can do, in a way that nothing else out there can do. We really want to make sure that the our customers who use this keep and maintain that cartilage over time. So what better to add to it than MSM, right?
18: Right, right. And the science behind it is something called disulfide links. So what we make between these layers of cartilage is these disulfide bonds, which hold everything together. So you could grab your skin and you can pull it and it stretches, yet when you let go, it's going to snap back into position. That's the nature of these disulfide bonds that hold the cartilage, the collagen, I should say, just in the right position.
17: Right. Now, and Neil, that's a great point. And that leads me in perfectly, to what I was hinting at before, skin health. You were talking about the skin or the cartilage snapping back. Well, that's exactly why MSM seems to be such a powerful cosmetic agent. And I'm not talking about a topical application here, not a beauty cream. This is a supplement you take that can actually help fight wrinkles from the inside out. So they did a study recently, Neil. I'm not even sure if you're aware of this. This was like just published. In 4 weeks of taking MSM, just 4 weeks, they saw noticeable results, including a 20%+ improvement in skin radiance and luminosity, 24% less wrinkles. That was in only a few weeks.
18: 4 weeks?
17: I think it was 4 weeks on that. Wow. 20% boost in skin elasticity, which is exactly what you just kind of talked about. 81% of the participants in this study said that their skin was more radiant and better hydrated, and 63% said they saw a boost in firmness and elasticity. This is doing some really cool things, and it's just an incredible side benefit that you get. I mean, you're going to buy this product, frankly, for the joints, for joint comfort, for regrowing joint cartilage, and your mobility and comfort and all that other stuff. But wow, what a cool side benefit that you can actually look a little bit better, not even a little bit, a lot better. Yeah. And to add one more thing before I hand it back to you, Neil, because I'm doing a lot of talking, they actually look to see how is this working in terms of boosting the skin. And so what they did was pretty amazing. They did a gene study, and they wanted to see when people take MSM, what kind of influence does it have on genes related to regulating our skin barrier health, skin moisturization, and essentially the structural integrity of the skin, which is really what's involved in the aging process, at least from a cosmetic point of view. And what they noticed was this triggered all sorts of genes that relates to all that. So it's just unbelievable. You can see a tremendous difference. Neil, real quick before I hand it back to you, a second study, they looked at crow's feet. They looked at skin tone. They looked at texture and smoothness. And again, elasticity and firmness. Taking MSM improved all of these things. In this point, it was at week 8, and then even better week 16. So over time, you're going to see cosmetic improvements that you'll notice in the mirror. You will see this in the mirror on top of all the wonderful things that it's going to do for your joint health, as we've been talking about.
18: So, Jay, let me ask you a question. Are you a little excited about MSM? You are about MSM for skin health, because you obviously are. Like, as a chiropractor, I'm that excited about MSM for joint health. I've been recommending MSM to my patients for decades. MSM reduces pain of athletes that have been exercising very hard.
17: Yes.
18: MSM allows us to get back to our sports more quickly. It does all of these things, and it's the perfect adjunct to our bioactive collagen peptides in this joint gel product. So really, our listeners are going to get this from so many directions. The MSM is going to boost the ability for these bioactive collagen peptides to function at a high level, because it's going to create a healthy inflammation response. The bioactive collagen peptides are going to create more cartilage in the joints. Our listeners are going to be so much more comfortable. And now you're adding the vitamin C and vitamin D. So really, our listeners are going to notice a big difference here.
17: Joint Gel is going to do some things for your joints and for your skin, as we've been talking about, but especially for your joints, that really no other supplement can do. The first dietary supplement that I've seen that can do this, you've got the before and after MRI photos. These are studies that have been done at Penn State, Harvard, Tufts, University of Freiburg, which is in Germany. That's how big of a breakthrough this is. And really, I don't know any other company that is offering this currently. I think we jumped the competition and we've got this and we've got a great product here, Joint Gel with MSM and all of the benefits of MSM. In a few minutes, I'm going to give out that 800 number and tell you how to get started for less than 10 bucks. And again, Dr. Levin was talking about our vitamin C as the bonus gift. We call it our essential immunity, our patent pending C. An incredible free gift. You get that and free shipping. So don't go anywhere. I'm going to give out that number in just a few minutes here. Neil, we are shooting along so fast here. We've got so much information out there already. But with only a few minutes to spare here, why don't I hand it back to you for people just tuning in? What is Joint Gel and why is it such a dramatic breakthrough?
18: Right. We're talking about our very special cutting-edge bioactive collagen peptides. This is a powder. You're going to get it. You're going to drink it down. And once you ingest this, it's delicious. It's going to go into your circulation. It's going to get brought to your cartilage. And 10% of these very special bioactive collagen peptides that are just the exact right molecular size and weight are going to knock on the door of your cartilage-making cell called the chondrocyte. So this is almost like waking up Rip Van Winkle. As we get older, our chondrocytes don't work as well. When we were 20, we made cartilage and broke down cartilage at the same rate. We had beautiful cartilage. When we're 50s, 60s, 70s, we're breaking down cartilage much faster than we're remaking it. These bioactive collagen peptides, this joint gel, this is your ticket to getting those knees and hips and joints in your body to create more glassy, smooth, cushiony cartilage. And it works. Yep. The bottom line is we're at a new frontier now. The old type of supplement where we just support a healthy inflammation response, well, that's nice. It's not going to regenerate cartilage. I'm 57. 10 years from now, when I'm 67, I don't want to have less cartilage. I want the same amount. Hey, I'd like a little more, please. That's what makes your knees feel comfortable. Yep. I'm taking this joint gel every day. I have no intention of stopping because I like to play my golf. I like my tennis. I like hitting the gym. I like to run around and play with my kids. And this joint gel is my ticket. It's almost a little bit like a time warp, if you will. It's like turning the clock back a little bit. Your doctor doesn't know about it. It's here. It's going to regenerate cartilage. Your knee, your hip, your body, your joints are going to feel better.
17: All right. Good job, Neil. This was a lot of fun to talk about. I know this is one of your favorite products. It's one of my favorite products. And I need to tell people how they can get started for less than 10 bucks and get a retread and deal with that wear and tear once and for all with a solution that's been shown to help do what I call the four R's: regenerate, revitalize, restore, and regrow that joint cartilage. If you want to do that, I don't know what other options there are out there. You can go to any vitamin store in America and scour the shelves in the joint health department. You're not going to find anything like this. This is different. This is special. You will see real dividends in your comfort, your mobility, and you will be far better off for it. And you can age a little bit more gracefully. Now, again, this also has MSM in it. We talked about MSM for joint health, for skin health. Folks, this is $10 today with free shipping. Like I said, within 4 weeks, you can notice a difference in your wrinkles. This is a 4-week supply. So for 10 bucks, even if you're just in this for the cosmetic benefits, or if you're curious, pick up the phone and call us and put this to the test. 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
8: Thank you for tuning in. A great show ahead for you, so stay tuned. 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Can you name this nutrient? Now, nutritionists love it because clinical research shows it fights fatigue while promoting muscle strength and endurance. By one antioxidant measurement, it's 6,000 times more powerful than vitamin C. It's 800 times stronger than CoQ10. It can improve your depth perception. And millions of people in Japan use it every day to fight wrinkles and fine lines from the inside out. So what is it? What nutrient are we talking about? Well, Sherry Torkos is here to reveal the secret. She's a practicing pharmacist and author. She's written more than a dozen books on health, including the Canadian Encyclopedia of Natural Medicine. Welcome to the program, Sherry Torkos. Good to have you here.
9: Hey there, Mark. Thanks so much for having me. This secret nutrient that we're going to be talking about is called astaxanthin. Mm-hmm. And Reader's Digest, they featured it brilliantly in an article called The Latest It Antioxidant. Astaxanthin is a fountain of youth. As you mentioned, very popular in Japan, used mainstream for promoting beauty from within as a capsule. But here in North America, people just aren't as familiar with it. But listen to this. It has 60 human studies validating its efficacy. And as a pharmacist, this really caught my attention. And this nutrient is not something that you can get enough of in diet. It's found in salmon, but you'd really have to eat a lot of salmon, like 5 pounds, just to get a good daily dose.
8: Well, so as much as I do that. Yeah, I love salmon, but I'm not going that far. Sherry, I didn't know that there were 60-plus human clinical studies in this specific natural form of astaxanthin that happens to be in Purity's AstaFX formula. Talked about Japan. Now, this is a capsule. This particular astaxanthin is all the rage for skin health, as they've been finding in Japan. Very, very interesting on so many fronts here, right?
9: Yeah, for sure. I mean, astaxanthin at just a 4 milligram dose, and that's the clinical dose that is in Purity's AstaFX formula. Mm-hmm. It's clinically tested and shown to fight fine lines and wrinkles from the inside, and millions in Asia take it daily just for that. And I don't want to get too technical here, but just one human study that I'd like to mention to back up these benefits. They used the exact same dose and the type of astaxanthin that's in Purity's product, and they discovered significant benefits for skin hydration, skin texture, smoothness, elasticity, reduction of skin spots, and there was even a reduction of redness and an improvement in the evenness of skin tone. So we're talking about big beauty benefits, and it works from the inside out, which is fabulous. Men love it, women love it, and it's really catching on here in North America.
8: It sure is. It's a really impressive list of clinical benefits for beautifying skin from the inside out. No wonder they love it.

0: there in Japan, and now we're learning about it here. But Sherry, I know you like to say the wrinkle-reducing benefits and the skin tone benefits are just part of this. That's just kind of the cherry on the top. What do you mean by this?
1: Well, you know, I talk to a lot of people in the pharmacy every week. So I work as a pharmacist, and I also get a lot of friends and family and colleagues asking me about their health. And many people are, you know, in their 50s, 60s, 70s, and they really like the idea of a supplement mm-hmm. that can help to improve the appearance of their skin. I mean, we all want beautiful, youthful skin. But for most people, this really isn't the key benefit. What's at the top of the list when you ask people, like, what do they most want to achieve in their health and their wellness? They want something that will help to promote muscle strength. And they want stamina. They want to be able to do the activities they enjoy, mm-hmm. golf, tennis, hiking, playing with their kids and grandkids. And this is actually patented for muscle strength. You know, people want energy to fight fatigue. They want to feel sharp. They're also concerned about their vision. They want to keep their eyes healthy. People are concerned about heart health, circulation, mm-hmm. immunity. Right. All of these areas, really, we're talking about staying healthy from the inside out. So, you know, when you think of it, the skin benefits are compelling, but to me, it's really just the cherry on the top.
0: Yeah, well, Sherry, you were saying that astaxanthin helps with endurance and performance against salmon loaded with astaxanthin. They perform these amazing feats of endurance. Astaxanthin is also found in high levels in the eyes of seagulls. Now, that's interesting. Humans bike faster when they supplement with a specific form of astaxanthin. So is there a common denominator in all of this, these kinds of bits of information?
1: Well, the research here is really clear. Astaxanthin is a molecule that fuels healthy performance, energy, stamina, strength. That's what we see in nature, and that's what we see in humans, too. It's like if you're getting older and you want an edge for strength, for energy, for youthful skin, to fight wrinkles from the inside out, but also to promote endurance and healthy vision, this is what you take. You take this AstaFX formula with a clinical dose of the right type of astaxanthin, and you really feel it. By one measure of antioxidant activity called singlet oxygen quenching activity, astaxanthin is 800 times stronger than CoQ10. And this was published in 2007 in a journal called Carotenoid Science. Another study found that astaxanthin is 6,000 times stronger than vitamin C as an antioxidant, again, in its singlet oxygen scavenging capacity. So it's incredible.
0: Well, I know Purity has a free bottle of AstaFX, just two little liquid capsules a day. That's all you need. And we're going to give out a special 800 number in just a moment for our listeners to take advantage of the free bottle offer. But before we do that, Sherry, Purity uses this natural form of astaxanthin, not that synthetic, cheaper form like you find out there on the market. This is really important as well, correct?
1: Yeah, you definitely need to do your homework when choosing supplements. And that's what I did. AstaFX uses 4 milligrams of the world's most clinically researched natural form of astaxanthin called Astareal.
0: Sherry Tarkos, pharmacist and author, is with us here on the program. Sherry, we learned today that astaxanthin is 6,000 times more powerful by this one measurement of antioxidant activity when compared to vitamin C. This AstaFX has so much power. Purity has something like 100 plus unsolicited testimonials on their website, and I found a couple that I especially enjoy. If I could read a couple of those, I think this is very interesting, if it's okay with you.
1: Sure, I think it's great to share feedback from people that are really taking the product.
0: Yeah, here's one from Ava in Texas. She gives AstaFX 5 stars, and she writes, quote, "After taking AstaFX, my son was visiting us and said, 'Mom, you look youthful. I'm a Purity Products customer for the last 3 years and will never go back.'" That's from Ava. Here's one from Nina in Ottawa, Ontario. She's in the age group 45 to 54, gives it another 5-star review. She says this, quote, "Since taking AstaFX, I've felt so much better. My energy level, I would say, has gone from a 3 to a 10. How about that? She says, "So I feel energized whenever taking. My husband even noticed I no longer complain about housework. Well, I've talked about this amazing product to all my family and friends. I'm sure they see how well I look because I feel great from the inside out. I've even noticed my skin appears healthier, too. I feel like a fountain of youth." Now, that's pretty good stuff from actual customers who've been trying AstaFX. And, Sherry, you mentioned before we started the show, you've been taking this product for yourself. And I know, knowing you for some time, it's worked very well for you, hasn't it?
1: It has. You know, I've been taking it for about 2 years now, and people are often surprised to hear that I'm 50. They tell me that I look more like I'm 35, which is nice to hear.
0: Yep.
1: I do eat healthy. I exercise regularly, but I'm also a strong believer in the benefits of taking research-based supplements. And I take AstaFX every day to stay strong, healthy, to keep my energy levels up, and for my skin. I mean, I want to do everything I can to stay youthful and to keep my body sharp and also to prevent some of those issues that can arise as we age.
0: 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We'll give you the number and the special offer again at the end of the show in a few minutes, but lots to cover today. We'll get back to it here with Shari Torkos. She's an author and pharmacist, and always great to have you on the show. Such great information, Shari. Can you share with us a quick study or two to sort of back this up, highlight the science behind the elite astaxanthin that's found in AstaFX? Because I know there are, what, dozens and dozens of studies. Maybe you can pull out and highlight a couple of your favorites.
1: Yeah, for sure. So Dr. Mark Miller, he's a PhD, a biomedical researcher, he explains it well, and he's talking here about how free radicals compromise and undermine function and cellular performance in the body. He says astaxanthin is simply superb at negating this, as evidenced by clinical trials showing improved performance and accelerated recovery. In fact, research published in the Journal of Medicine and Science in Sports and Exercise found that those who took 4 milligrams of astaxanthin daily over 28 days scored better cycling times with greater output than those who did not take it. So they biked faster. Mm-hmm. I mean, remember this. Astaxanthin is one of the few fat-soluble antioxidants that can actually neutralize free radicals even at the site of the mitochondrial membrane. It's like cellular body armor protecting your cells, your joints, blood vessels, brain, heart, and organs on many levels. So listen to this, Mark. Mm-hmm. There are 14 clinical studies on astaxanthin for brain health, 7 studies on skin health, 14 studies on eye health, including research for depth perception and focus, 6 studies showing astaxanthin supports cardio function, 42 studies on healthy aging and cellular health. I mean, there's a ton of research on human performance, too, showing benefits for energy, stamina, and endurance. I mean, this AstaFX, it's incredibly powerful and versatile. It helps you stay in the game of life, stay energized, active, alert, healthy, and even stronger.
0: That is impressive on so many levels. So much great information there. And I know this astaxanthin has about a dozen patents, too. I'm looking here. I see there's a patent for promoting eye health and reducing eye fatigue. There's a patent for inhibiting the expression of cytokines in cells, and a patent, get this, on composition for body fat reduction. There's one for improving muscle atrophy in older adults. Shari, I'd like to be a little bit of a skeptic here. How can this one simple nutrient magically do all of this? How can this AstaFX give us so many benefits? I mean, really?
1: Yeah, I know. It sounds amazing, too good to be true, but it really is true. Many of the studies that I'm referencing here, they're available on PubMed. These are reputable clinical studies conducted by leading researchers around the world that really back the benefits of astaxanthin. By the way, muscle output is better with astaxanthin, too. And this comes from astaxanthin research published in the International Journal of Sports Nutrition, November 2011. 9/11. This was another study done with cyclists. They took 4 milligrams of astaxanthin. It was a small study, but very positive, showing that cyclists improved their trial time by 2 minutes in a 20-kilometer bike race. I mean, that's a meaningful improvement in a race like this. And the researchers said that they also burned fat more efficiently, which makes sense. Based on this research, Purity can actually make the claim that AstaFX will promote and improve power output in your muscles. I mean, I tell people, AstaFX in, strength and power out. It's transformative, if you like, energy. And this was found in other studies, too, like one that looked at hand grip strength.
0: Oh, so much great information. If you're just tuning in, we're talking with pharmacist and author Sherry Tarkos here. I'm your host, Mark Larson. Now, on this hand grip study that you mentioned, I understand this involved, a 12-milligram dose, and they saw a 93% boost in hand strength in people who struggled with, that tennis elbow. That's a big deal. But our listeners might be saying, maybe I don't play tennis. What about me? What does it mean for me, right?
1: Right. So think about this. A 93% increase in a person who has some repetitive stress in their elbow, it's an almost doubling in hand strength. So just think about all the things that you do in your daily life, picking up groceries, your kids, your grandkids, gripping the steering wheel of a car, playing golf or tennis, gardening or riding a bike. A doubling of grip strength makes a big difference. I mean, when you take astaxanthin, you get stronger, you feel stronger, you have more energy, endurance. If you play sports, you play stronger. So to me, it's really quite extraordinary.
0: That's great information, too. Now, Sherry, I want to share a couple more testimonials that caught my attention out of so many right there on the Purity website. Again, these are unsolicited. These are from real people. Here's one from Rick. He's a male, age 55 to 64, lives in Naples, Florida. He writes this: "What a great product AstaFX has been for me. After starting taking AstaFX, my workout and strength has increased as if I were in my 20s again. And I've only been on AstaFX for 2 months now. Can't wait to see the long-term effect. I look forward to taking AstaFX every morning for my afternoon workouts. I'll be taking this product for a long time." Here's Dee Dee. She's a female, age 45 to 54. She lives in Laurel Park, North Carolina. She writes this, quote, "I've been using AstaFX for a month now. I can see the difference in my energy level. I now have more energy, feel better since taking this product. I can actually see a difference in my skin as well. I'm a smoker who has smoking lines around my mouth, but the lines have diminished about 50%. Overall, I am so thrilled with my energy level. I love this product." Just a couple of samples from the real people who have responded on Purity's website. And Sherry, I'm looking at the list of patents again on this astaxanthin compound. This is where the science, the research backs up what we're talking about. This is just flat out amazing. And now, Sherry, a lot of people out there are going to think what I'm going to say here sounds a little bit odd, but you said before the show this supplement may even help people drive a car better or use the computer more comfortably. I mean, come on, how does this happen?
1: It does sound funny, but AstaFX may actually help in these areas too, and here's why. One of the interesting things about astaxanthin is that it's a relative of vitamin A, and we know that vitamin A is good for our eyes, good for vision. Astaxanthin is too. Astaxanthin has actually been shown to fight oxidation in eye tissue. Scientists did a study where they found a 46% improvement in a measurement called depth perception. Now, depth perception, that's our ability to determine distances between objects, or basically to see in three dimensions. And researchers, they studied a handball team, specifically looking at how quickly they could change focus. And guess what? The handball team that was supplementing with astaxanthin, they were able to improve their accuracy and improve their performance in the depth perception test. Other research has also shown that astaxanthin helps reduce eye fatigue. And, you know, when you're on a computer, that's a big deal. Everyone's on computers these days and for long periods of time, and it's hard on our eyes. And we know that if you're driving a car and it's late at night and your reaction time is slow, that's not good. Astaxanthin actually helps the eyes focus and refocus. Dr. Hecht, PhD, one of the leading researchers at AstaReal, says that the product actually helps your eyes be more resilient. You see better with it. Your eyes are healthier. I mean, who doesn't love those benefits?
0: Again, we're talking with pharmacist and health author Sherry Tarkos about our free bottle offer from Purity Products, talking about AstaFX. So much ground to cover. Sherry, I want to get back to the skin benefits and this issue of wrinkle reduction. injection, not as a cream or as a lotion, but as a capsule. You take it orally. This patent also covers this. You say this ingredient is proven to reduce wrinkles, and not just by a little. We're talking a dramatic amount. What's going on with this?
1: Yeah, I know. It's fascinating. A huge benefit. People want to look younger. I know I do, and I've noticed significant benefits since I've started taking it. But it's the science here that really shines. The whole concept of taking oral supplements to improve skin health, relatively new concept here in North America, but in Japan, this is mainstream. Astaxanthin is already one of, if not the most successful ingredients in a new class of products called cosmeceuticals, or supplements that you take orally to enhance the cosmetic appearance of your skin. So listen to this. In one study, they gave 4 milligrams of astaxanthin, which, by the way, is the actual amount you get in Purity's AstaFX, and the skin benefits were dramatic. Within 6 weeks, every single person in the treatment group, 100% of participants in the study, reported that their skin had improved significantly. Everybody got results. Fine lines, hydration, elasticity, all improved. Listen to this. The participants experienced about 50% improvement in dryness, moisture, roughness, elasticity, fine lines, wrinkles, even age spots were significantly diminished. And this is literally in line with the best, the highest quality, and the most expensive topical products, the lotions and potions that we put on our skin. And again, AstaFX, it's exclusive to Purity Products.
0: 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By the way, limit one free offer per household, please. Now, Sherry, for people who are just tuning in, one of the many highlights we covered earlier on today's program is just how revolutionary this special Purity Astaxanthin is for redefining aging skin. And astaxanthin works its magic inside the body in areas like endurance, stamina, energy. These are so many of the inside-out benefits that people will feel. In fact, what will they feel when they start taking AstaFX?
1: So the reason you need to give this a try is because the benefits are real. The science is very compelling. Over 60 clinical studies and patents. I mean, the product is impressive, and it really works. This is a product where you will actually see and feel the benefits after taking it a month or so. The cosmetic benefits for your skin, we just mentioned a minute ago, really incredible. I've been taking it myself, and I see a huge difference. Others have noticed, too. People are always saying to me, you know, what do you use on your skin? What are you taking? And, you know, I tell people what you put into your body is just as important, if not more so, than what you apply to your skin. And think about the vision benefits, really unmatched by any other nutrient or supplement out there. It targets tired eyes, eye strain, and it helps improve eye focus and depth perception. It's great for circulation, energy, muscle strength, and endurance. You can literally boost your strength. As we age, this is crucial. It helps you enjoy life and stay in the game. Mm-hmm. And it can even help with recovery after exercise. Next, astaxanthin has the ability to fight fatigue and support mitochondrial function. So that means cellular energy and ATP support.
0: Now, Sherry, didn't you mention before the show that astaxanthin has the ability to assist body burning fat for energy? I understand they're even looking at this as a weight loss and weight management ingredient. This is pretty fascinating in itself. Talk about what we're seeing in some of these initial studies on dieters.
1: Sure. You know, research has shown that astaxanthin can actually help promote and enhance fat metabolism. That's one of its unique benefits. It can actually help your cells burn fat more efficiently. Researchers did an 8-week study where they gave a group of middle-aged women 12 milligrams of astaxanthin. They had them do a little exercise, and these women experienced a reduction in body weight, and it was almost all fat, which is fantastic. Now, I don't want anybody to misunderstand here. It's not a magic weight loss pill by any means, but certainly this early research suggests that this can be a useful tool in addition to exercise to help you burn a little extra weight.
0: Now, Sherry, just a few moments left before we wrap up the program. I want to take a quick step back for a moment. I know we have this great free bottle offer today. We're talking AstaFX from Purity Products, and we'll get to that offer as we wrap up the program. Free bottle of AstaFX for all of our listeners. Again, it promotes healthy vision, skin, muscle, fights wrinkles like no other. And most of us have just never heard about all of this until today. So tell our listeners again how astaxanthin compares to other antioxidants or phytonutrients that are out there on the market right now, because this is truly unique, isn't it?
1: Well, you know, from an antioxidant perspective, the healthy aging perspective, astaxanthin is up to 6,000 times more potent than vitamin C in its singlet oxygen quenching capacity. That should be enough to get everybody excited. There's really, you know, something in this for everybody. With AstaFX from Purity here, you get to see the amazing power of astaxanthin for yourself. It's the king of the carotenoids, and very few people are aware of its benefits, and I think millions are missing out on it because they just aren't aware of this incredible evidence-based nutraceutical.
0: And I know it may sound too good to be true for some people, Sherry. What do you say to any skeptics saying, come on, does it really do all of this?
1: Well, I'm a pharmacist, and in my training as a pharmacist, I'm trained to look at the science and to see what the science says. And the science on astaxanthin is very clear, backed by over 60 clinical studies, and many of these studies are accessible on PubMed, so you can check them out yourself. But the key takeaway is this. The benefits are real, the cosmetic benefits, the endurance benefits, the strength benefits, the vision benefits, circulation, cardio, the product really works. I mean, the science is so strong. I see the difference in how it makes my skin look and how I feel. I feel stronger, healthier, and I encourage folks to give this a try. With this free bottle offer from Purity, there's nothing to lose and so much to gain.
0: Such great information, wonderful show, and always good to talk with you, Sherry. Thank you so much for joining us today.
1: Thank you.
0: Sherry Tarkos, who's an author, she's a practicing pharmacist. 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
8: Welcome back to Solving Life's Next Chapter. I'm Lydia Wietsma, your host, and this is part two of working with the Chandler Police and the Behavioral Health Unit. And welcome back, Officer Nicole Upshaw and Nancy Martinez.
9: Thank you.
8: So last week, we talked about just kind of the mental health department specifically and your program.
9: Return Me Safe.
8: Return Me Safe program. And I'm going to learn that by the end of the show. Return Me Safe. So last week, if you were here, Nicole talked about how she has a unit of specific officers that are trained specifically for mental health, both elderly, younger, in the mental health. So give us a little bit of that, department again.
10: Yeah, our unit specifically responds to any calls for service that come through 911 or non-emergency that might have a mental health nexus to it.
8: Yep.
10: So that could be, you know, we have our motto, see something, say something, right? It's somebody acting odd on the sidewalk. I just want you to check them out. Or it could be, you know, someone's having a suicidal moment where they're dangerous to themselves, or maybe they're dangerous to others in the community if they're like walking on the street or something.
8: Right.
10: Anything like that where we can come in and either plug in resources to help them through that crisis,
8: yep,
10: or take them or transport them to a mental health facility for further care, supervision, and treatment.
8: Right.
10: That's our bread and butter. We're coming to all those calls.
8: Right, right. So we had talked about at one point the behavioral health unit officers specifically, and you have kind of a crisis team. You have two different, what did you call them? One was a crisis team and the other one was a...
10: We have CIT trained officers, that's crisis intervention team,
8: okay,
10: and then specifically our unit, which is only five strong right now in the city, but we're hoping to expand, of behavioral health unit officers.
8: Okay, and there's five of you total.
10: Yeah, so all five of us are members of the crisis intervention team.
8: Yep.
10: We have CIT training, that's a week-long school, 40 hours of training that teaches officers all about the resources available.
8: Okay.
10: Maricopa County county does have a lot of resources.
8: We do. I will say we are very lucky with that.
10: Agree. Totally agree. And half of that knowledge of being good at responding to people in crisis is knowing what's available. Right.
8: Absolutely. Mm-hmm. People don't know what they don't know, right?
10: Totally. Yeah. Exactly right. And especially like if, you know, I mentioned last episode, police, right? I'm here for a criminal function, and like I never want to leave somebody with like, well, this isn't a crime, but I don't know how to help you. So goodbye, right? I want to give you something so that way you can help. So that way we don't have more 911 calls in the future.
8: Right, right.
10: So CIT trained officers have a ton of information and knowledge just as far as resources and also crisis recognition.
8: Okay.
10: So these could be a patrol officer that is also a CIT team member who knows a little bit more than your average bear patrol officer.
8: Right, right.
10: And then behavioral health unit officers, in addition to CIT training, we've all been trained through the FBI as crisis negotiators, which is so fun. It's one of the best schools that I've ever been to.
8: Okay.
10: But that's also a 40-hour school where crisis negotiators on the SWAT team would maybe use it to write, like we see in the movies, right? We're talking the bad guy out of the bank.
8: Right.
10: We use it to keep people talking, to build rapport, and to learn more about them, to then, gain some trust. Like, hey, I need you to trust me to go to this facility with me.
8: Right.
10: So we kind of spin it on its head to use it to de-escalate the crisis, build rapport, and then kind of build the staircase to behavior change, right? Like, I want you to go with me to get some help.
8: Right.
10: So that school has been incredibly influential on our team and how we work.
8: Right. And that probably helps you too, like you mentioned, the more you talk to them, the more you can figure out, okay, do they, because nobody, there's not a doctor there saying they have autism or they've got, you know, dementia or there's Alzheimer's. Nobody's there. So you have to kind of do those conversations and have those de-escalations to cause them to calm down and trust you, but also to try to figure out, okay, which community or what program am I going to try and facilitate bringing in to help this person, right?
10: For sure, right. I've heard it explained like dementia, right? It could be an invisible illness, right? I can't look at somebody and know that you have a dementia diagnosis.
8: Exactly.
10: But if I'm talking to you for now 45 minutes and I'm seeing that we're kind of repeating the same conversation, right? Now I have crisis recognition training. I think this is a symptom of dementia from my previous training. Not that I'm a doctor, but I can at least recognize this might be what's going on as an added element to why the police are there.
8: Right, right. And I do know with dementia patients, some of them, depending on the type of dementia. I know, Nancy, you're on a task force with the Chandler Police specifically with dementia training as well. When they, certain dementias have more of a aggressive kind of a behavior, right? So I've heard stories of, you know, people coming with knives at you and things like that. So, and a lot of times the caregiver happens to be either the spouse or a child, adult child that's helping them out, right? So you have to kind of de-escalate them and get that knife out of their hand at the same time, right?
10: Yes, right. Yes. That's where that FBI negotiation comes in. But that reminds me, one of my most challenging calls that I had before I was on this unit, it was someone's daughter was caring for their elderly father. Father woke up, and I don't think he'd been diagnosed yet, but did not recognize daughter at all. So he's thinking intruder in my house. So naturally, he arms himself, right? Like, you got to get out of my house. I don't know who you are.
8: Right.
10: So, and we talked about this last episode too, but like the initial call for service, right, is there's a man with a gun in the house.
8: Right.
10: And so we're responding to that. But even in the 5 minutes getting there, we're now learning, okay, this is her father. Like, okay, so like, is this a crime? Yes, we can't be pulling guns at people. But now once we get her out of the house, she's like, well, he's been having these issues where he has trouble remembering, especially when he's waking up in the morning.
8: Right.
10: Right. So
8: exactly.
10: Now it's clicking. Like, there's so much more under the surface of what it appears to be.
8: Right. Right, right. I'm sure you get a lot of those calls, actually.
10: Yeah, more often than you think.
8: I'm sure.
10: It happens a lot, but all the more reason for police officers to be trained in this, right?
8: Right.
10: This job has become so much more than just go arrest the bad guy. You have to be able to be smart and identify what's going on under the surface of what appears to be a crime.
8: Do you know what municipalities have a behavioral program in them? Do you know which cities around town have them?
10: Yeah, off the top of my head, we partner a lot. There's a East Valley Crisis Intervention Team Association, and we all host a CIT school every quarter. So we're trying to train as many officers as we can. And I know off the top of my head, the officers that are involved are ourselves, Chandler, Gilbert, Mesa, Scottsdale, Queen Creek, I know they host and teach a lot. And those, okay. Just because they're our neighbors,
8: I know them.
10: So if I forgot anybody, I apologize.
8: Right.
10: But yeah.
8: And then I know you've mentioned in the past, Phoenix has a big program too, right?
10: Yes, yes. They do. They do a little bit of a spin on CIT. As far as I remember, they do ICAT training, which is still fantastic.
8: What's ICAT?
10: Oh, you know what? My department sent me, because it's more, from what I understand, East Coast follows the ICAT model. It's just a different approach to crisis response.
8: Okay, so it's still a crisis response team then.
10: Exactly.
8: Okay,
10: yeah.
8: Gotcha.
10: It's just a different flavor of the same training. So Phoenix is getting fantastic training as well. It's so important for every single police department, especially here in Arizona. We're very good at pressing this. Like, we have to be good at crisis response.
8: Right. Because a lot of the crisis is mental health, I think. Yeah. I mean, I'm not even a police officer, and I think that's the case.
10: You're not wrong. So, but every 911 call is a crisis, right? Nobody calls 911 to say, I'm having the best day of my life.
8: So you might
10: as well be good at this.
8: Right. Exactly. Nancy, tell us about the program. I know you talked about it last week, but give us kind of an overview of the program again that you have.
9: So Return Me Safe is an opt-in confidential program that's available to our community members, anybody that lives, works, attends school or therapies in Chandler, where people can give us important information about their vulnerable loved one.
8: Mm-hmm.
9: So in case they go missing, our officers can arrive more prepared and help expedite that search effort for that individual.
8: And you had mentioned last week on the program that in those types of the people that sign up for them, it tells them what they like, what they don't like, what they will respond better to, what they won't respond better to. So those are things that you can put in the system so that the officers know how to deal with different family members then, correct?
9: Special consideration. So maybe they're afraid of men with beards.
8: Okay.
9: Maybe they're deathly afraid of canines.
8: Oh.
9: Yelling is going to escalate things. Touch.
8: Yes. Okay.
9: May escalate things.
8: Okay.
9: Places that they've wandered in the past is crucially important.
8: Right.
9: As well as a photo, diagnosis. And for some people, they're still driving. So we want information on their vehicle, their license plate.
8: Good point. Yeah. Because I know in my area where I live, we've had a couple people get in their car to go to like the grocery store. And then now they're like lost somewhere and they found their car, but they're not anywhere. And I live more like in the deserty area. So, I mean, they could have wandered off in the desert and not have the proper, you know, water or things like that. So that does happen a lot. And I think that's where, I think families need to really get in with this program, because if there's any kind of inkling that you think your loved one's going to get lost or a child with autism, we do have a lot of, good autistic programs in Arizona, because I have family member that has autism and they're young, and there's great programs that we have within our state. Actually, we're lucky with that. Yeah,
9: shout out to the Autism Society of Greater Phoenix. Is a fantastic resource.
8: Yeah,
9: and to your point, I know many years ago we had a couple, and the wife had really struggled to find ways to keep her husband safe, because he was a wanderer. He'd get in the car.
8: Right.
9: He had no more sense of, you know, no,
8: right.
9: No longer a sense of direction.
8: And nobody wants to get their keys taken away. So
9: yes. And she tried. I think she even sold their car, but he got the golf cart, and they ended up on the 202 traveling in the wrong direction.
8: Oh boy.
9: So I know it is a tremendous challenge for families to try and figure out how do they keep their loved ones safe.
8: Yes. And we do have that a lot too. So you wanted to talk about specifically some of these programs, and when it goes to like certain criteria and finding the individuals. So give us kind of some of those challenges that you utilize within the program.
9: Yes, we are definitely seeing an expansion of the program.
8: Okay.
9: So we couldn't foresee, I think, in 2015 when the program debuted, that people are seeing value depending on their particular situation.
8: Right.
9: So we're seeing an increase in people who are registering who have epilepsy, diabetes, mental illness, schizophrenia.
8: Yep.
9: A variety of different medical conditions.
8: And they're all ages, correct?
9: All ages. Yes. So we're really happy that our community is seeing great value, and we want it to be as inclusive as possible.
8: And I think having the program you tell me, the program actually helps the officers faster be able to get them off the street and to a safe environment than on the street. Because here in Phoenix, of course, we don't have the snow like some places do, but we have extreme heat in the summer. Mm-hmm. And I have seen, I have heard, I have a few friends in memory cares who have said, you know, they've somehow escaped the memory communities, mm-hmm. and they'll either be in coats because they don't understand, you know, they don't have the wherewithal that it's 110, and they are barefoot. So you're now on the hot cement burning your feet too. So I'm sure you come up with a lot of those scenarios as well. So
10: That was something that was really interesting for me to learn in our trainings that, mm-hmm. like if I have dementia and I'm going out to you know, go to the grocery store, whatever, I better bring my scarf and my hat and my whatever.
8: Yep.
10: But yeah, just not connecting that. Yeah, I'm in Phoenix and it's 120.
8: Right. Or maybe they're remembering 30 years ago and they lived an area with the snow and they're thinking, okay, I'm going to go out to the grocery store.
10: That would be my normal when I lived in Colorado, right?
8: But exactly.
10: Who knows? Yeah.
8: Exactly. What are some of the other things that you want some of our listeners to understand about the program and about some of these families that are dealing with some of these situations?
9: Mm-hmm. I did want to bring up, just segueing on a point that Nicole mm-hmm. made last week, it also just brings tremendous peace of mind. I'm the mother of a child with special needs.
8: Okay.
9: So when I think about myself calling 911, I couldn't tell you what my son was wearing today.
8: Right.
9: So I think that that's a lot what we hear from our community members is it provides that peace of mind knowing that should they have to call 911, they don't have to struggle because there's a lot of questions that are going to be asked.
8: Exactly.
9: Especially during a search, you know, the investigative aspect.
8: Right.
9: Dozens of questions that they're going to be asked. So this helps expedite that.
8: And people are stressed when they're calling 911 anyway because they're, because I've had to call 911 myself on people I've seen on the street just because one time I called the non-emergency police and the gentleman was super nice. He goes, ma'am, if there's an emergency, you call 911 because I didn't want to bombard him about it. But he's like, no, you need to call. And that's where I think, explain to us when would be a good time to call 911 and when wouldn't. I know officers have a whole different segue on that. So give us some examples on that.
10: Yeah. I mean, we are here to handle any emergency, right? 911 is for emergencies, but like what is, emergencies always look different to different types of people,
8: it does,
10: right?
8: Yes.
10: Like I always joke, the silliest 911 call I ever got was someone wanted an armed police officer to respond because her recycling was late being picked up. Girl, like that is not an emergency. But you know, everything's different, but I would say anything that presents a dangerous situation, whether it's dangerous to you, dangerous to other people,
8: right?
10: If you see something, say something. But there's also the element of like, we all live in this community. We all want to take care of each other. So if something just looks or feels odd, I would rather somebody call and say, hey, I don't know exactly what's going on, but here's what I'm seeing and it's making me uncomfortable or it doesn't look right. Yeah, it doesn't look right. I would rather have me or one of my friends come and check it out and ensure that everything is okay.
8: Correct.
10: Then, you know, somebody just say, I better not call.
8: Right.
10: So, yeah, it's hard to say what's an emergency or what's not, but just if you feel it in your gut, I'd rather people call.
8: Yeah. Yeah. And that's kind of what this guy was saying. He goes, ma'am, call us 911 anytime because he said we would rather be safe than sorry. So, you know, cause I am cognitive of, okay, I should call the non-emergency on this little issue, but you know, it is, you know, like I said last week, there was a gentleman walking on the freeway in the middle and he looked like he had mental illness, no shoes on. And a couple of months ago, and I did call 911 and talk to it was the highway patrol. They got me onto the highway patrol right away. So, yeah. So just for your listeners, we really want to hone in on the fact that, you know, if you have a loved one that has a mental illness or some type of autism or other types of, give us some examples of some of the other types of diagnosis that would be good for that program.
9: Down syndrome.
8: Okay.
9: So when we talk about the behavior of wandering, it's not just limited to people with autism.
8: Right.
9: So Angelman syndrome, all types of intellectual disabilities.
8: Okay.
9: Really anyone who might have any kind of cognitive difference.
8: Right, yeah. Right. And it's where the brain is kind of stuck or broken, I say, just because, yeah. You know, because even dementia patients can wander off too. So,
9: absolutely.
8: Yeah, there's a lot of that. And that's why that's where we've had lots of shows on dementia where that's why they lock them into a safe environment is so that they won't, but some of them do escape on occasion, you know, every so often. So, so if you are just listening now, we've got, Officer Nicole, Upshaw, and we have Nancy Martinez with the Chandler Police Department. These ladies are a wealth of knowledge when it comes to behavioral issues and the program of,
9: Return Me Safe.
8: Return Me Safe. I even wrote it down and now I forgot it again. Return Me Safe. And tell us what other cities have the Return Me Safe program. Do you know off the top of your head whether other municipalities offer that?
9: Sure. Here in the Maricopa area, Avondale has one.
8: Okay.
9: Gilbert.
8: Okay.
9: Goodyear. Phoenix. Tempe. That I know of.
8: Okay. And Chandler, of course.
9: And
8: so,
9: of course, yeah.
8: So, but you had mentioned last week, I think it was, that even if the city doesn't have that program, mm-hmm. what can folks do if they have a vulnerable person that mm-hmm. might be in that type of situation and their city doesn't offer it?
9: Yeah. So they can call the non-emergency number.
8: Yep.
9: Ask to speak to a desk officer or the dispatch person might be able to help them.
8: Okay.
9: But just ask, I'd like to put premise information attached to my address. I have a vulnerable loved one.
8: Okay.
9: Can I give you a little bit of information that may help in case there's a crisis?
8: And then they put that into their system. So when a police officer is called, it pops up that specific, information.
9: Correct.
8: Uh-huh. Okay. Yeah. So that can help anybody with any type of scenario if there is a situation like that, correct?
9: Mm-hmm. Yes.
8: Yeah.
10: It makes it super easy for us when we respond because when an emergency happens, we need to know where it is, right? So the address is there, and right under it, there's that little blurb, just a couple of sentences that can change the whole outcome of a call.
8: Right.
10: It's really helpful for people to do that with us.
8: Right. What's one thing that you want some of our listeners to know specifically on how to deal with this and what to do and if they need to reach you? What are some of the things that you want people to know?
10: I would really want my community and my citizens to know that we exist, right?
8: Right.
10: That I think when people think of 911 and the police, right, they're picturing probably, you know, the stereotypical big burly SWAT, tanks, armored cars.
8: Yep.
10: But these units exist. These BHU, behavioral health unit officers can help you with your crisis. A crisis is an emergency, right?
8: Right.
10: That's what 911 is for.
8: Right.
10: CIT trained officers, crisis intervention team, we can come and help you out. I think sometimes a lot of people feel like they got to keep their issues within the family, right? Like this is my son or this is my mom. I can handle this. And it is so hard to handle these by yourself.
8: Absolutely.
10: Right? So like if you need help, ask for it. And it is totally okay to call 911 or the emergency and say, this is what's going on. I would like a CIT officer or a BHU officer to respond to help me.
8: Okay. Give us what those acronyms are again.
10: You're right. BHU being my unit, the behavioral health unit, which is unique to Chandler, but other cities have them as well.
8: Okay.
10: So any sort of crisis response team or a CIT crisis intervention team trained officer.
8: Okay. And we do have quite a few in the city. It may not have a special unit like Chandler does, but a lot of the officers are trained in those types of scenarios, right?
10: We are pushing out as many CIT schools as we possibly can.
8: So
10: that's where we want like the school next week is like 40 new officers. So as of next week, there will be 40 more officers on the streets that are equipped to recognize a crisis and armed with so many resources to help more families, right? It grows exponentially with every single officer that we get through this training.
8: Yeah. And with all the dementia we've got these days, this is so critical. So, and I always like to, I am a very much a believer and supporter of our first responders. And I know that police officers and fire department have gotten bad raps over the year, but really the police department and specifically the behavioral department is there to help you, not just you, but to help your loved one that is on the street and vulnerable and maybe in a crisis situation. We want to take them off the street and get them the help that they need, correct?
10: You're right. Yeah. The big philosophy on my team, we always say we want to avoid hurting someone in the name of helping them, right?
8: Right.
10: We are solely here to help. So if today's not the right day for me to be here, if just my police presence is kind of making this crisis worse, I'll try again another day.
8: Right.
10: But I want to try different avenues to help you so that way you don't feel as alone in this. It's
8: right.
10: It's hard for a person individually to go through this, let alone right. their family.
8: Exactly.
10: So it spirals out and affects everybody. I would rather be plugged in there to help as many people as I can in that situation. But you got to call me. You got to ask for me.
8: And you guys have a lot of resources that a lot of families, they don't know what they don't know what they need. They don't know what they know, right?
10: Yeah.
8: So between the two of you ladies, you guys have a lot of resources and are collecting even more resources for some of these families. So even if someone has like needs something and they don't know what they need, they can call the non-emergency police department and kind of find out there's community resources that you can hand out to them, and they can talk to maybe a counselor in a community or some kind of a behavioral health hospital, or even the hospitals have those types of scenarios and resources out there.
10: So you're right. We have a whole Rolodex. Like, what do you prefer? Do you want to do online therapy only? Do you want to talk in person? We've got plenty of people for that. Do you want substance abuse specifically? Do you want to stay at a facility, or would you rather do an outpatient?
8: Right.
10: We have everything.
8: Everything for anybody. Yep.
10: Right. So rather than, you know, you sit at home and try to figure this out in the middle of a crisis, let me help you. I'll get the resources
8: before it becomes a crisis, right?
10: Yes. That's super important to know too. Yeah. If you have an inkling that something is going to be a dangerous situation, or maybe your loved one is dangerous to themselves, dangerous to others, or just needs some help and support, get this stuff in place before it gets there, right?
8: Yes.
10: Could you imagine, like, if we had Return Me Safe in place before someone wandered?
8: Right.
10: It
8: would be very helpful. Yes.
10: It's so helpful every time. It's great.
8: Nancy, what do you want to give our listeners about?
9: Yeah, I wanted to add, and perhaps listeners might be unaware, but during that 40-hour CIT school, we do have sessions on dementia.
8: Oh.
9: So we are striving to educate ourselves more about dementia. So we have a speaker that comes in, and they also go through a dementia scenario.
8: Yes, that's good. I'm actually certified in dementia practitioner too, just because I deal with a lot of families with dementia when they're having to sell their house.
10: Yeah.
8: So I got that training myself just because I'm seeing it more myself, and I'm not even in your shoes. So
10: about the virtual dementia tour, you've done that, right?
8: I actually went into I haven't done that one, but there are those virtual classes that they can do. And I know that they bring it in. So,
10: we do that at our school. Yeah. And so many officers, like we're talking just, you know, hardened grizzly cops are like, wow, I had no idea that this is what it physically felt like, right?
8: Yes.
10: The pins in your feet or like, you know, trying to
8: Or they'll put Vaseline on their goggles to see that they can't see very well.
10: Yeah, the foggy goggles and the big mittens. Yeah. It's really good to put officers in the shoes of
8: those scenarios.
10: That they're serving, right?
8: Yes. Because we don't know what we don't know, right?
9: Yeah. We've had officers who have teared up.
8: Yeah.
9: Because they were unaware of the challenges that their mother or their father was facing. Really sobering, really impactful.
8: Yeah. And I think that's good for all, even if you're not in the police department. So, if you need to reach out to Nicole or to Nancy, the non-emergency police department is 480-782-4130. That's 480-782-4130. My number is 602-688-4310, 602-688-4310. 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
4: 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So welcome to the show, John.
5: Thanks for having me. Yes.
4: Yes, good. We had so much information that we were talking about. I said you need to come back because I have a feeling we might be having you come back for more because there's just so much out there. So do you want to just give a brief description about your background and then we'll get into more questions that we haven't covered yet?
5: Yeah, sure. So my background is a former commercial pilot. I was a flight instructor, commercial flight instructor as well, and I also had a government contract that we did fraud mitigation for large companies, the federal government, state agencies, universities, and I was based out of California.
4: Great. Okay. So that's probably how you got into this. With your background, you just decided to start this company up.
5: Yeah, that's correct. I was fortunate in selling a company out there in California and thought I'd come out here, retire, and just do what I love, which is real estate, investing in real estate. And then as I got involved in real estate, I realized the fraud that was attacking on the corporate level was doing the same thing in the real estate world, but there was really no education or tools to help people kind of guide through it.
4: Well, and when people think about protecting their home, they're thinking about their locks, they're changing, you know, their locks and doing the insurance and then their credit reports, but we're not thinking about a house being stolen. And that's what we're going to be talking about here today.
5: Yeah.
4: So, John, there's companies out there selling title lock or title protection services for a monthly fee. Are those worth it? Tell us about that.
5: Yeah, there's a lot of companies out there, and they are under heavy investigation right now with the FTC for the, you know, Federal Trade Commission for the way that they market, because it is kind of brought across as a dark, gloomy, scare people into buying it. But the reality is there's plenty of free tools out there. In fact, in the state of Arizona, every county is required to have a deed alert system. So basically you can go into every single county agency, and you can just file your name and your email, and if anything gets recorded in that name, you get a notification. So if a title gets transferred in your name, you get notification, and it's free. It doesn't cost anything, and really the title agents or those title lock companies are doing the same thing that you can just get for free.
4: Okay. All right. That's good to know. I'm going to have to be checking that out on some people
5: and
4: letting them know about this. That's why it's so important that you're here today and that people can learn about this. So let's talk about AI. How much AI has changed in the last 2 years? How does that affect what we're talking about here today?
5: Wow. Yeah. AI is, so I started this company, Home Fraud Defense, it was October of last year. And, I noticed that AI was

0: changing the way that these fraudsters sort of attack and go after this real estate transaction. And that's why I focused on real estate, was because it is the number one target. It's the biggest amount of money that moves around. And it also has all these gaps in how that transaction operates, from a real estate agent to an assistant to a title company to maybe a lender. All these breaks in sort of communication, and that's where fraud targets. So AI, in the past, it wasn't really around. It wasn't enabling these people to do those things. And now they can generate a message. They can do a fake email, and it looks completely legitimate. And those old signs of, oh, I can spot a fake, that ship sailed about a year ago.
1: Okay. Well, you've said two things here that, you know, I've been in the mortgage industry since 2002, and we would just wire or email wire instructions.
0: Yeah.
1: Now it's a verbal conversation because we want to make sure. And when I'm talking with my client, I'm making sure that they know who they're talking to from the title company. Mm-hmm. And if that person's going to be out, who their backup is, because I want to just make sure that they know that.
0: Yeah.
1: And so, so we've switched from emails to calls as well. But let's talk about, we talked about it last week, but I think it's worth repeating. Let's talk about your story and how you were the victim of this.
0: Yeah. It's a good intro because it really is what got me involved in this. And kind of shocking because, you know, even I didn't realize it was out there and happening to the level that it was. But me as an agent, I do buy homes as well. And I had a phone call. Lady called, and pretty normal phone call, but there was some red flags. But she basically said, I inherited a home, want to sell it, need to sell it quick, it needs some work, you know, all the red flags that are out there. So I said, okay, well, let me take a look at it. And it turns out that it was in Scottsdale, Arizona, very nice neighborhood. And I went and I looked at it. I'm like, sure, you know, what do you want for it? And we kind of negotiated. But there was many red flags along the way that I kind of pulled out from my background. So it prompted me enough to talk to the title company and to look up the title itself. And I could tell right away it was a forgery. The signature, the way that it was done, and it was just recorded a couple days before. So I called the title company and I'm like, hey, what are we going to do? You know, how are we going to stop this? And the industry tendency is, well, we're not going to do it. You know, we're just going to pass, let this thing go. And obviously there's something wrong with it.
1: Oh, my gosh.
0: And I said, well, we can't do that. I mean, somebody's having their house stolen.
1: Right.
0: So I tracked down the owner, went to Google, and Google's our friend, and I started calling people until somebody didn't hang up on me. And I said, are you the blankety blank that owns this house? And the gentleman said, yes, and he was terrified. I think somebody's trying to steal my house. I called the police. Nobody will help me.
1: I'm getting the chills just thinking about
0: this. Yeah, and I said, well, hang on. Take a deep breath. I'm gonna take care of you. We're going to walk you through it. So I did some things to basically lock out his title so no one else, so she couldn't go to other people to sell it. Then I called the Scottsdale police. They were very gracious. They were a little, they hadn't heard of this before, so I did kind of walk them through it. Ended up setting up a sting with them, and I got the people into the room a few days later with the promise of a big check that they were going to get.
1: At the title company, right?
0: At the title company, and they showed up, and when they showed up, the police were there, about 12 officers, 3 undercover cars, and they arrested them, and they were wanted felons.
1: So there's more than one person.
0: More than one person, and it was a big racket. They had multiple other deeds that were in the back of their car that they were ready to file that were all forged. They were doing mortuary burglary. They were selling drugs. It was
1: mortuary burglary. I haven't heard that before.
0: Yeah, that's a new one. And it's other issue that's out there is that when somebody passes, it becomes public record. You can go to the coroner site and you can see John Doe passed on the estate.
1: Okay.
0: Doesn't take a rocket science to figure out, okay, let's look up this person. You find their address. And what these criminals do is they look up the address and they go to the house. And in a lot of cases, it's a elderly person, maybe living alone. Or even if they're not living alone, they'll just scope out the house. And then when the house is empty, they'll go in and rob it and take anything of cash value. But then they leave the house untouched, meaning they will, you know, break in, but then they'll lock themselves as they leave. So people don't really notice that it was robbed. And in one of the text messages from these people that were arrested after they got the warrant to search their phone, there was a message from one of their partners that said, hey, nice score. $40,000 cash in a box in the attic.
1: Oh my gosh.
0: You know, they took it. Now imagine if, you know, the family comes in and they're looking through the house. Well, they might not even know that it was gone. They wouldn't even know to report a crime. Same thing with jewelry. You know, hey, where's that ring that grandma had?
1: Mm-hmm.
0: Oh, she must have lost it.
1: Mm-hmm.
0: But that's what they're doing. So it's a big, big issue.
1: Wow. And, you know, for that gentleman, that the house that you were looking to buy from this scam,
0: mm-hmm.
1: he was lucky it was you.
0: He was, because she was talking to other people, this forged, okay. you know, criminal.
1: Mm-hmm.
0: And if I had just walked away, she probably would have found somebody to do it, or somebody wouldn't have caught it. So I was able to help him out, stop it. And then we, you know, had a good relationship after. I did actually buy his house later.
1: Okay, good.
0: So we ended up working out a deal because he just, you know, but it was fair. You know, it was a fair
1: of
0: deal.
1: Course, yeah.
0: And, you know, it worked out for him. It worked out for us. And, you know, we learned a lot from that transaction, and I was able to take that into our homefrauddefense.org program that we do that teaches the real estate professionals, you know, the industry professionals in the market, because that's one of the problems in this is that when somebody engages into a transaction, a normal consumer might do a house once or twice in a lifetime.
1: Mm-hmm.
0: So they're not ready for all these things that are targeting, and the mortgage deed side of it is like, you know, 0.1%. I mean, it's like a trivial compared to the dozens and dozens of other scams that are targeting the real estate transaction itself, because they know there's a large amount of money, a lot of personal information floating around. And the big win, of course, is stealing a house. But if they can divert a wire, like we were talking about, if they can get some confidential information, right now we're seeing a lot of action in complete bank takeovers, meaning they don't even want that down payment. What they're doing is monitoring emails, loading spyware, getting into somebody's bank account and just wiping out over like hundreds of withdrawals. They'll wipe out an account in 2 or 3 days.
1: Oh, my gosh.
0: So, yeah, lots of things that we just need to educate people on and the professionals on.
1: Of course. Wow, that was a lot of great information. I was like, I know I have a ton of follow-up questions to that, but I don't even know where to start with that. And with our seniors, you know, a lot of them still go into the bank, and then some of them are trying to do the online stuff, but there's just so many scams out there, and just, they just don't know who to trust, right? And so,
0: yeah.
1: I mean, this is getting bigger, but I mean, how long do you think this has been happening?
0: Well, it's been happening a long time, but with the age of AI that we talked about, it's enabled people that don't even speak the language to go in and jump into this, you know, fraud category and really, you know, interject in here. And, you know, contrary to a lot of sort of opinions, people think it's some criminal in the basement, in a dark basement in, you know, some foreign country.
1: With a hoodie on.
0: With a hoodie on. And that's not what it is. These are actually organized criminal empires. And, you know, I use the analogy because, you know, people are like, oh, you know, fraud's kind of boring. It's a $22 billion industry. You know, just to put it in perspective, the NFL, exciting. Everybody knows those three letters. You put them together, it's like, it's obvious. Very exciting. That's a $25 billion industry. So you know how much money goes into marketing and effort into the NFL. Think about in the fraud world how much marketing and energy and effort goes into developing these scams, making these things work. It is so crazy how detailed these things are and how good they have become in just even the last few months. They become so good, unrecognizable in a fraud window that even the best of people, I've had people call me that were full-on brokers of like one of the largest brokers in the United States, doctors with multiple degrees on their wall, losing their life savings, losing their house to complete. And
1: oh my gosh!
0: And it's like they didn't know. They didn't know what was happening until it was done. And then it's just the disbelief.
1: Then are they protected? I mean, do they get that back from the bank? Is there insurance, or how does that work?
0: Yeah. So in a lot of cases, There are systems in place, and the point that I always try to tell people, and you know, our website walks people through this, because there's a recovery window. So if money's gone, money transfers, you can report it. You know, IC3, the Internet Crimes and Consumer, it's at the FBI site, IC3.gov, and you can report it there, report it to the local police, but they have basically a 72-hour window that they can pull back wires.
1: Okay.
0: So it's not like as soon as you wire it, it's gone, but okay. You can't complain and get frustrated. You just got to act. Local police, report it to the FBI, and then the FBI communicates with Department of Homeland Security and the Secret Service. And like I have a big annual fraud event that we do every year. This is going to be our launch event, October 30th this year in Chandler. And we have the FBI, we have the Secret Service coming in, Department of Homeland Security, we have the lead attorney counsel for the Arizona Realtors, we have the real estate commissioner for the state of Arizona, and also the lead investigator for the Department of the Attorney General's office coming in. And we're talking about these things to really educate.
1: So this is open to the public?
0: This one is anybody can attend, but it's really geared toward professionals.
1: Okay.
0: We want professionals to come in to really know what to watch out for so that we can sort of set a standard.
1: Realtors, title people.
0: Lenders, right, you know, so you can all watch out for it. Because, you know, you might be exposed to it as a professional once or twice in a year, mm-hmm. potentially. Consumers, once in a lifetime.
1: Okay.
0: But when you get up into the level of law enforcement, that's the only phone that rings is this happened, that happened, you know. So those are the people that really see it every day. So we want to hear from them, get them in a room to kind of, you know, get this education out to the professional industry so they really take notice and start paying attention to this.
1: Yeah, so we can nip it in the bud.
0: Yeah, yeah.
1: Well, and then, you know, I had somebody else on cybersecurity back in December. And so because of all the phone calls we get, I just let them speak first.
0: Mm-hmm.
1: And a lot of times they hang up. And so I'm like, okay, if you want to talk to me, you can talk first. So because they're recording our voices.
0: Yep.
1: So, and it's so funny because some of my clients are listening to me and they didn't have my phone number saved in their phone. So I'll call them and then I hear noise and they're not saying anything. So they're actually listening to me not to talk. And I'm like, hey, it's me. And they're like, oh, okay. So it's just kind of funny. So if you're just tuning in, you're listening to Is a Reverse Mortgage Right for You? I'd be happy to talk to you about your scenarios about reverse mortgages, go over, you know, any myths that you have. I can be reached at 480-817-4324. That's 480-817-4324. And I'm going to be putting it on my website. But we have some Lunch and Learns coming up. Lydia Wietzma, who's on right before me. And we're talking about reverse mortgage basics. We're going to be talking about probate real estate. So if you want to join us, we have one tomorrow, which would be August 31st. And that's going to be in Glendale at the Total Wine. We're doing lunch. You'll have to call me to RSVP so we can order enough food. And then that's the Total Wine, 11:30 to 1:30. And then we have one on Tuesday, September 1st. That's going to be at the Scottsdale Total Wine. And we provide a good lunch. So you're going to want to definitely come and join us. That's 480-817-4324. So let's see. John, most people think the risk ends at closing. So does that end at closing when you're closing on a house? No.
0: No. Yeah, and that's a big part of, you know, again, what we're doing on our system and the tools that we provide for consumers because, you know, what we see is there's this, you know, this sort of target, the fraud that targets a real estate transaction. And as the industry kind of closes one loophole, or not close it because they never will, but as they get smarter and work together and kind of figure out how to stop one, the fraud doesn't stop, it just kind of moves. And so what we see is that it happens, now we're getting more and more post-transaction. Because once a home closes, that's what people don't understand is how much personal information gets recorded publicly. You can't stop it. It's just the way that our system works is you can see how much somebody sold a house for, and then you can see if there's a loan on it, so you can see their equity, or maybe no loan, you can see all the equity. You can see the name, the mailing address, you can see all this information, and, you know, we have that ability on our website. People can go and type in their address. They can see all the publicly disclosed information. So that just becomes a target list, and we've seen that in the fraud world, is these people will use these, you know, public data records to go in and search, and then they start targeting them, and they'll sell the mailing list out to these list brokers, and these list brokers will send them, and they don't really know who these people are going to. And it might not be a full-on fraudulent, like, we're going to steal your money, but there's a lot of deceptive practices that are growing as well. I just closed on a house, and the first thing I got was multiple letters in the mail that said, hey, for $150, fill this out, and we'll send you a copy of your deed. Well, you can get a copy of your deed anywhere. You don't need to pay these people to do it. But they make it sound like this is the only way to get your deed. It's the official source, the official deed. Fill this out. Give us your visa. And then you get your home warranties ready to expire. You know, please fill this out.
1: I'm constantly telling my clients, you're going to get a lot of junk mail.
0: Yeah.
1: Just go to the fine print. They're just trying to solicit business from you, like what you're saying, or it's a scam. But, you know, they're just trying to get you to refinance or whatever. But some of these are scams like you're talking about.
0: They are. And it'll say, you know, your mortgage company. Because, again, that's public. It says who closed on it. So it'll say your mortgage company. You know, here's the mortgage insurance that you have to get and the home warranty you have to get and the homeowners. But then there's even more nefarious things, like they'll look and go, this person sold. That means that they have probably a mover truck. So last week we got this new scam that's coming up where these fraudsters will just call people and say, hey, your moving load is being held up because of a tax that we have to pay. We underestimated it. It's $500 and we can't get it moving to you until we get this $500 paid. And they're paying it, you know, thinking, oh my God, you know, XYZ storage and moving needs my money. So it's not a huge amount, but they pay it. And then one or two days later, the stuff shows up and they're like, hey, can I get a receipt or something from this? And they're like, we didn't do anything. What are you talking about? That wasn't us.
1: Yeah, because I had somebody from a moving company and he was sharing with us that you always want to make sure that your moving company goes from point A to point B, because some of these moving companies are taking them and storing them somewhere and then holding it hostage.
0: Yep.
1: And then you're paying money to get your items out of hostage, right?
0: Yeah.
1: Wow. So, okay,
0: sneaky,
1: that's good to know. Yes. So speaking of that, why are older homeowners and out-of-state owners targeted so specifically?
0: Yeah, so older homeowners.
1: Yeah.
0: You know, and it's not just not being aware or not having all their faculties. A lot of it is they're absentee. They're not around. Maybe they're not checking their mail, or they have a different mailing address than their home address. So, you know, that becomes a target for fraud because they know that they have a lot of equity. They know that they're sitting on more cash than maybe a 20-year-old in college. So they target these schemes and these programs to really go after the highest likely chance that if they do get a victim, they're going to be able to get some money out of them. And they're smart and they're tricky, and they, you know, you're not an idiot if you get scammed, because it happens to the best of people. But they do target that that elder community just for those reasons: high equity, absentee, maybe not checking their mail all the time. So it becomes a target.
1: Okay. So what, if there was, could be one change at the state or industry level, what would that be?
0: Well, I think professional education is probably our weakest point. And I like to use the analogy in aviation, because I was a pilot for United, and I was training on the same airplane that was used in the 9/11 attack, 767, and it was just a few months before. And the hijack training, we all knew, we all talked to each other, and it's like, wow, this is really silly that there's no training in this. And but it's like, well, it never happened, so why should we train in it? And, you know, the reality is we knew, and hijack training was do everything they say, just comply. Nobody's ever been hurt in the history of commercial aviation if you just comply. Well, the hijackers knew that, and they trained for that, and they, you know, look what happened. Well, before the attack, when we were trying to, some of the unions and associations were trying to get together to say, hey, pilots should be carrying guns. We should have Kevlar doors. This shouldn't be such an easy target, flying around, you know, 100,000 pounds of fuel. You're a flying bomb.
1: Right.
0: So there should be more protection for the crew up front. And it's like, oh, that would take regulation, and that would take massive work on a government label to, you know, make that all happen, and cost. So, and then the other thing is they would allow 4-inch knives. You could carry a knife through security as long as it was under 4 inches. Well, you know what kind of damage you can do with a 4-inch knife.
1: Right.
0: So the day after 9/11, guess what changed? Regulation, laws, Kevlar doors, pilots with guns, no more knives through security. And it changed because there was this big event that happened. And the same thing in the fraud world. We're seeing this sort of, unless we do something moment, there's a crossroad. That if we don't start making regulation or training, or the industry itself, the professional industry, doesn't say, hey, we need to start training on this, because otherwise in a few years, when you go under contract for a real estate deal, you're going to be so massively targeted, it's going to be a joke for people. They're going to be like, well, you know, you're selling your house. Well, good luck. Don't open your email. Don't answer your phone. Don't click on a message. You know,
1: face
0: basically
1: to face.
0: Just hide.
1: Yeah.
0: You know,
1: or be face to
0: go
1: face.
0: Go to the bank and get a suitcase with a whole bunch of money in it.
1: Right.
0: To, you know, because so this is what we can do as an industry now. So, you know, two things. We don't want regulation coming in and mandating these things. So as an industry, we have to come together and say, hey, let's work together to change how we do this. Let's educate people. Let's stay on top of it. And that's how, you know, our company is, we kind of partner, we do partner with, you know, professionals in the real estate market to give them updated stuff so they don't have to be the fraud expert. We do that.
1: And that's why we're here today, is to get this out, this information out.
0: Exactly, yeah.
1: Just really quick, I was talking to somebody in the airline, you know, arena, and she said that they're actually going to be making doors that block off for when the pilot has to come out to use the facility.
0: Second door.
1: Yeah, they're going to have second doors that's going to be coming in. But go ahead and give us your contact information and the website really quickly before we wrap up.
0: Yeah, John Rowan, and our website is homefrauddefense.org, so homefrauddefense.org. You can connect with me at john@homefrauddefense.org. Anytime, we got a contact form on our website, and check it out. Share it with people that you care about, because there is a massive amount of information. You can find us across the internet. We're national, you know, information on every single state. So there's nothing we don't cover. And if you have something that happened to you, please let us know. We love to add it in, and if you have any questions, we're happy to help as well.
1: Yeah. And we'll have some good testimonials as well, I'm sure. You know?
0: Yeah.
1: So anyway, John, thanks for joining us today. And I want everyone listening to remember this. 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
8: News this hour from Town Hall, I'm Mary Rose. Republicans could receive a major boost from Elon Musk as the next midterm elections approach. Correspondent Andrew Stewart reports.
9: Musk may reportedly spend as much as $200 million supporting Republican candidates and voter turnout efforts nationwide. This potentially dwarfs the $70 million Musk spent during the 2024 campaign. The spending could come as the GOP holds a major cash advantage over Democrats. The RNC reportedly has a $115 million lead in cash on hand, while the DNC faces significant debt. Andrew Stewart reporting.
8: An army unit in Europe specializing in drone warfare has been told to stop learning and start using the battlefield technology and return to being a traditional infantry battalion. Reporter Bernie Bennett has more on this.
10: Last November, 600 soldiers formed the 173rd Airborne Brigade in Europe that specialized in drone warfare and was set up to be used as a dedicated unit that could deploy anywhere drones were required. General Christopher Leneve, the Army's acting chief of staff, has ordered that battalion to refocus on its core mission of being an airborne infantry unit. Ukrainian President Volodymyr Zelensky said in March that Ukrainian officials were helping 5 countries in the Middle East and Gulf region counter Iranian drone attacks, while the United States and European countries were among others that requested their support. Bernie Bennett in Washington.
8: Florida native Kyle Kirkwood is the winner of the Freedom 250 Grand Prix in Washington, D.C. President Trump waved the green flag to start Sunday's race, and Transportation Secretary Sean Duffy waved the checkered flag at the finish after 147 laps. More on these stories at townhall.com.
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0: shortest gospel, but it's not short on power. Let's talk about it with Angelo and Barbara Giuliani on Steve Brown, etc.
1: He's an old white guy, an author, broadcaster, and seminary professor who's sick of religion. And he's brought friends. Please welcome Steve Brown, etc.
0: Hey, we're so glad you're here. You always have a place at our table. And as I've often said, I'm really glad for the gift that you give us of your time. Try and remember that we give you a gift, too, so we're even. If you're wondering, I'm Steve, the aforementioned old white guy. Matthew Porter is our executive producer. He's here. Now that the summer vacation is over, Matthew's kids have started school again. There were some tears and cries of, this isn't fair. But eventually Matthew calmed down and it was okay. Yeah. Our producer Jeremy's in the little glass booth. Our producer is not a classy name dropper. However, he thinks his friend Kevin Max from DC Talk would agree with that. And our one-man IT department, John Myers, is here in the tech bunker. John says if you used to play the Pac-Man arcade game, it's probably, you're old. It's probably time to get some body part poked or examined. And Dr. George Bingham is the president of Key Life. George wonders what it means when you get a nasty paper cut while reading Lewis's The Problem of Pain. And Kathy Wyatt is the warm feminine side of the program. Kathy says a lot of online cooking influencers would be jobless if we could actually taste what they're cooking. And that's true.
2: You know, I never... Wow. Yeah. Good writing, Matthew. I never thought of that.
3: We try.
0: We have some great guests here today. Reverend Angelo Giuliani is the founding pastor of Bridge Community Church. And he couldn't stop with that, so there's a whole network of Liberty Global Churches, international mission arm of the Liberty Communion of Churches. And Barbara, his wife, is also a board member at Key Life, so I will be particularly nice to her. She's a Bible teacher, the vice president of New Growth Press, and the author of several books and many books. And the Giuliani's newest project, which I hold in my nicotine-stained fingers, is a study guide called Mark, Life-Changing Power Through Jesus. We don't really have to do this program. I mean, if you want your life to change, read more Bible, pray a lot more, work a lot harder than you do at it, confess your sins immediately or you'll get cancer. Because we know about the discipline passage, and stay on the straight and narrow so that you don't hurt your witness. That works, doesn't it?
4: It works. It works.
0: Barbara, you, I would like to just say, you know, Barbara was raised in the church. She's a church kid. She was always nice, always good, always obedient. And she looks like a pretty nice person when you talk to her. But that wasn't always true, was it?
5: It was not. No, I stormed out of my family's home at the age of 18 and out of our church and said that I wasn't planning to come back to either one. And yeah, the Lord took me on a 7-year odyssey, and along the way, I picked up the Italian bartender that was working at the restaurant.
4: Good things happen. Good things do happen.
0: And Joel, I'm not sure you helped, though, at the beginning. And incidentally, that we kid around, that's a very serious issue. And there's a wonderful book, Come Back Barbara, that Barbara wrote with her father, the late Jack Miller. Mm-hmm. And if you want to read that story, it would be, you'd love it. But we're not here to talk about that book. We're here to talk about the Gospel of Mark. Why Mark? I mean, there's a lot more information than the other three. I mean, if you're going to do a book, why don't you do the research and the most complete and not the shortest? What happened?
5: Well, time was a factor.
4: Time is definitely a factor.
5: No, I would say, I mean, Angelo had just preached through Mark, and these studies that we do, we start with the pastor's sermons, and us, and I had taught on Mark several times, and I love Mark.
4: It was the resource that was most available to us at that particular point.
5: And it was right at the beginning of COVID, right?
4: Yeah.
5: But Mark, so I'm a writer, and so I really admire good writing. And Mark is the most amazing book to read. Like, every word counts. Like, every word is picked on purpose. And he has this portrait of Jesus that is so human. That's what he really concentrates on, is what Jesus did and how he did it and who he did it with, don't you think?
4: Absolutely. And really writes it as an action adventure, which for us in our particular culture at this point, it's very much something that especially young people can connect with real quickly, because it's just presenting one after another of these amazing things that are happening in and through Jesus, and just sort of captures you in that way. Yeah.
0: As you guys have worked on this book, has it in any way affected you personally? I mean, you both have been walking with Jesus for a long time. You know, how many times have you read the Gospel of Mark? Probably 800 or 900 times. When you really bear down on it like you did with this book, what did you see that was new or that affected you personally?
4: That's a good question. I think for me, as I read it, especially in my different seasons of life, this word always comes to me in different ways, speaking to me at this point in my life when I'm now someone who's got the responsibility of working with so many missionaries and seeing life overseas and everything like that, being a part of that, the amazing power of Christ, both in the demonic world, but also in the ability to pray and see the power unleashed through the Holy Spirit, just made a different impact in my life. Yeah.
5: And I also, for me, so, you know, we talked about it, we worked on it, and I had Angela's sermons, I had the teaching that I did. And then I took it and wrote it, and I would make Angelo go over with me. But it was such a hard year. This has been such a hard year.
0: I know.
5: And this fall was you know, taking care of my 101-year-old mom, basically 24/7, and managing our family, my job, our 14 grandchildren, and all the struggles that come with it. I was thinking about this morning, because we're starting up our women's Bible study again, and I really want women to come. And so I always say, like, this is what you need to get through your life. Like, I'd be insane if I didn't have God's word, which they think I'm kidding, but I'm not. Anyway, and I was thinking, like, people want to think that it's like magic, like it just sort of, and I just thought, it's not magic, it's mana. Like, it's
0: provision.
5: You have to be meeting with Christ through his word all the time. And the gospels are just such an amazing window into who Jesus is. And it's almost as if we need something different from Jesus every time through every season, like you said. And it's not different in a way, but it takes a shape based on what you are encountering at that very moment. So it's different for me than when I had little kids.
0: So good. And so true. We're going to get some details out of this when we come back. I remember Ruth Graham one time. She and her husband had come to the church I was serving, and an issue came out, and she got up her Bible and started thumbing through it. And she said, "I love these things because they send me to him." And amen. So that's what Mark does.
5: Yep.
0: Mark sends you to him. And we're going to talk about that when we come back. The title of the book is Mark, Life-Changing Power Through Jesus. And it's a study book. Hey, guys, don't go anywhere. Like Jesus, we're coming back.
3: Whoa, this place is huge!
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0: Hey, thanks for joining us. We're talking with Angelo and Barbara Giuliani. And their new book is a study guide, but not just a study guide. It will guide you through the Gospel of Mark, but it's a profound book in so many ways. It's titled Mark, Life-Changing Power Through Jesus.
1: Guys, earlier on the other side of the break, you know, we kind of touched on the idea that Mark is actually a great entry point for somebody who's not encounter Jesus. Usually John is the one that gets teed up, but you guys made a really great point that it's kind of punchy, it's concise. I don't know if it's too far to say that Mark is the Hemingway of the gospel writers, but
2: I think that's a good description. Yeah. I wouldn't have thought of it myself, but I like it.
1: It's yours. Hey, he's in good health. But even with that shorter view of the gospel story, Mark includes some things that aren't in the others, which is improbable, right? You would think. Mm-hmm. So would you touch on that? I mean, not just events, but what kind of perspective does he bring that the other gospel writers don't?
2: Well, I think that you can jump in here whenever you want.
3: I will.
2: There's actually so much. One of the interesting things about Mark, everybody's interested in, you know, the original sources of things, and Mark is the original source for the other three gospels. Well, and especially Luke and Matthew. But also the thing that I found really interesting was that we believe it's Peter's recollections. So Mark compiled it from Peter's sermons. And so it's really like an up close and personal view of Jesus. And when you think about Peter's personality, he was so like brash, and he was always like putting, you know, the wrong foot forward and saying the right thing and then the exactly wrong thing. Mm-hmm. And I love that he lets the view of Jesus kind of unfold through the book so that you sort of start. And we're very familiar with the concept, no matter what you believe, we're familiar with the concept that Christians believe that Jesus is the Son of God and is God himself. Like, people understand that that is a concept. But there was no concept like that back for those folks. Mm-hmm. Jesus was the carpenter from Nazareth, and they were hanging out with him. And then he said, "Peace be still," to the waters, and they stopped, like... Or he said to the paralytic, "Your sins are forgiven." Like, and you can sort of see it all through Peter's eyes, don't you think?
3: I think so. You see it. And the thing about seeing it through Peter's eyes is you're seeing it, it's very raw in the sense that it's really coming from the man who would sit there and his mind would be thinking, "Who is this in front of me?" And I think that's one of the big questions that Mark is trying to answer. Who is this? Mm-hmm. Who is this guy? And I think it's very clear as you go on, you begin to see him calm the storm and heal the leper. And he begins to cast demons out. And wow, he has power over nature. He has power to heal. And then he forgives sins. Like, who is this guy? And you can almost be a sense in which I'm reading the mind of Peter as he's looking at it for the first time, and we're being drawn into that in a very real way. So I know for me that was very powerful as I read it.
0: You know, Mark had his own story, didn't he?
3: Yes, he did.
0: We don't know the details of it, but he needs some forgiveness too.
2: Yeah.
0: That must have been a wonderful thing to hang out with Peter, who had screwed it up, and giving him hope, because Mark was not that wonderful himself.
3: He's not.
2: And, you know, the thing about Scripture that I find so amazing is that there's no, like, whitewashing of people. Nothing is sugar-coated. Like, there's no... Like, Peter just lays it all out there in a way that many Christians would find very off-putting. Like, he tells the whole story of how he denied Jesus. He tells the story about how, you know, he told Jesus he shouldn't go to the cross right after he proclaimed him as the Christ. Like he puts, you know, he throws himself under the bus. Mm-hmm. And you can only do that if you know Jesus.
3: Yeah.
0: Yeah.
3: And so as you were saying, Steve, Mark would have been considered like a failure because he refused to go back out on the mission field. He had a problem with that. And yet here he is with Peter. And certainly at that point, he's going out with Peter. And I think Peter's story of sharing that with him, what a comfort that could be to a guy like Mark who could say, well, if Peter can be forgiven, I certainly can be forgiven.
0: Yeah.
3: And if I'm reading that, I'm going, well, if they can be forgiven, then I certainly can be forgiven. So, hallelujah. So it's a good thing.
0: So good. Yeah. By the way, excuse my using the word screwed it up. Barbara, I used to write your mother, and I loved her, by the way, and miss her. She adds a great attraction to heaven, as does your father. But I would always say in my emails to her, I'm praying for you, don't screw it up. And she always made a point when she wrote back to say, Steve, I'll try not to mess it up.
2: The way I was raised, Steve, was that we weren't allowed to say darn or heck.
4: Yeah.
2: Because everybody knew what they were really referring to.
5: Yeah, that's right.
0: You know, your mom, I didn't feel condemned or anything. I still laugh about it when I think of her doing that. She was not a condemning person.
2: No,
0: because she was so
2: wrong. That you said it. She just wasn't going to say it back.
3: Yeah,
5: yeah, right.
4: It's great.
5: Guys, I was impressed by the way you structured the study. I mean, there's probably a lot of people that, you know, maybe would like to do a get some people over and start a Bible study or something, but might be a little intimidated. And it really seems like you've, you know, led them by the hand so they can, this can be a very easy thing for someone who hasn't ever done, led a small group study or something. Yeah. Talk a little bit about that.
2: Yeah.
5: Maybe we have to go on the other side of the break, but maybe you could get started on that.
2: Well, this is the format that we have for all these gospel-centered life in the Bible studies, and they are meant to be introducing folks to Scripture, to the Bible, who haven't really interacted with it or might be off-put by it or don't know what to do. And I will, be happy to get back to that.
0: Well, we'll do that on the other side of the break. Most people have a high view of Scripture.

0: will be helpful. And for a small group at church, it'd be a wonderful study. The title of the book is Mark, Life-Changing Power Through Jesus. And when you do it, a small Bible study in your church, make sure you invite some unbelievers. And for heaven's sake, be nice to them when they come. Guys, don't go anywhere. We're coming back.
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0: Hey, thanks for spending time with us. We were talking about the Bible before the break. We're talking

0: DeAngelo and Barbara Giuliani, and their book is on the Gospel of Mark, and it's a great study guide. And I didn't give you much time to spend some time talking about that, but we really have kind of gotten behind on Scripture in church. I mean, we think it's a good book, and we read it and occasionally, and but it's mostly it's intimidating, isn't it?
1: I think so. Yes, I think that that is a great word for it. And but if you take the time to read it and actually talk to other people with it, like if it's, you know, you combine God's word with God's people and you come up with just like the most amazing insights, and then you can really see how the Holy Spirit speaks to you through it. Like, this is the voice of Jesus. And that's really what I would love that people could do with this study of Mark, is that they would just hear the voice of Jesus talking to them, talking. One of the things about this study that I had never noticed in Mark before was how many desperate parents are featured in Mark. There are so many parents who bring their troubled children in Mark, and they throw themselves at Jesus' feet. And, I'm a desperate parent. I'm a desperate grandparent. Like, I don't see any way to meet the needs of my family and my grandchildren without the life of Christ flowing into them. And so it's just amazing to me that every time you go through a gospel, for instance, you see like more of Christ, and you see more of his love, more of his care, more of the challenge that he is. And and that's really what I would love for people to take away, that it would connect to their actual lives, and they would see that Jesus is right there with them through their actual lives.
0: And Angelo is a preacher. Don't you delight in seeing the lights come on when people cock their heads and think, I never thought of that.
2: I always want to get the amens and the hallelujahs.
0: Yeah, right. Presbyterians don't do that very well.
2: I know. I come back from Africa and I have to realize, oh, but the frozen chosen. Here I go. So
1: they nod though.
2: I will say though, one of the things that we've done with this format, we brought it into our church Sunday school hour, and it really has provoked much more discussion the way it's written, because you read the scripture and then you talk about it, but then there's an article that goes a little deeper into some of those themes. You come out of that, and then basically from that, there's more of a pointed discussion on that theme, and then application exercises. And what we have found is that it, as you said, it's not as intimidating for people because they're all doing it together. And each actual lesson carries its own. So if you miss one, you haven't missed everything. You can come back two weeks later. Yeah. So that's been great in our church. Our people have really responded to that, feeling a part of the discussion, but having it also led in a way that, edifies the Lord, but then also applies to your life personally. We continue to do these in our Sunday school classes, this format. Yeah.
1: I often think that people, when people become a Christian, I know this happened for me. Here was my faith, and here was this turning point in my life, which I desperately needed. And then here was me doing my life. And I had a really hard time connecting the gospel on a day-by-day basis to my regular life. And I think that when you're reading the word, when you're reading the gospel, then all of a sudden you have the Spirit speaking to you about your regular life in a way that's really different than just trying to, like, to me, without the Bible, without God's word speaking directly to your heart, it's going to be awfully hard not to just do the Christian life in your own power and strength.
0: Yeah.
1: Like, because it's the word that convicts you. It's the word that shows you, like, hey, maybe you shouldn't have said that. Like, maybe you need to repent. Maybe Jesus is a bigger person than you thought. Maybe, you know, peace be still is his words for you today. It's, to me, the difference between being in, you know, reading the Bible and studying the Bible versus not studying it is the difference between knowing about Jesus or walking and talking with Jesus. And even after I became a Christian, I would say, like, I read through the whole Bible and I was like, well, I don't really know what to do next.
2: Yeah.
1: So then when I was in trouble, I would read a psalm.
2: Yeah, it's not an answer book, it's about relationships.
1: Which was actually
2: that's yeah.
1: Okay. But it was when I started studying the Bible that, and I started with the Gospel of John. And that's when I felt like I had a friend in Jesus, which is what we all need and have.
0: By the way, the Bible, in a real sense, was all written by Jesus, who's the Word.
1: Absolutely.
0: So it shouldn't surprise you that when you go to the Bible, you find Jesus there. And the words are then applied by the third portion of the Trinity in a way that's absolutely astounding. It's, in fact, how I became a spiritual giant. Talk about me when we come back.
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1: That's true.
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2: You guys, my question is very pedestrian, but I wondered when you were writing the study guide if you had a particular amount of time in mind that you thought that this would take, like for a small group or something like that. And obviously, I recognize a lot of that depends on how in depth the questions are that, you know, as people are sharing and that kind of thing. But I found this whole, and I know there have been other ones in the past, but you know, there are so many great, really outstanding Christian writers that write these great books, and it seems like everybody does a study guide now. And so the small groups, you know, in the churches are saying, let's study so-and-so's book, and there's a great study guide with it and everything. And I don't think there's anything wrong with that at all. I don't mean to imply that in any way. But this is just that simple. It's, here's the book of Mark. It's God's word, and we're going to read it, and then we're going to talk about it, as opposed to studying a topic thing that somebody else wrote, and then we're all going to participate in how we think that gets applied to my life versus your life and that kind of thing. I just think this is great. I mean, not just for a small group, but just taking it home and sitting in your own home in the evening and saying, okay, I'm going to read Mark chapter 1, as opposed to another Christian book by another Christian author. Anyway, that's my PR for it. But on the timing part of it, were you thinking in terms of, you know, because Sunday school curriculums and all of that kind of stuff always have, like, okay, for the next 12 weeks, we're going to study this and, you know, that kind of thing. Is it, were you even remotely thinking in that, you know, in that vein?
1: Yes, we were. And also, thank you for saying, I didn't know if I should raise that about Christian books versus the Bible. Since I'm an author, Steve's an author.
2: Right.
1: And actually, my day job is producing Christian books.
2: Yeah.
1: So
0: don't put them down, okay? You need the job.
1: I don't want people to stop buying Christian books, but I will tell you that I would always prefer a small group would do a Bible study. Mm-hmm. And I'm always hoping that a Bible study like this would meet the need of our moment now, where people have more limited time, where they're not coming. You know, I still go to a woman's Bible study. I do my little questions a couple days before we have that whole thing, but that's kind of going out of style. People just don't have the time. Mm-hmm. And this is meant to be accomplished in like one sitting or two. In our church, we think an hour and an hour and a half. And I think we have like little, maybe we don't have little time things on these, but
3: you do.
1: A lot of times, because when we do it with our Sunday school and church, our adult Sunday school, and the teenagers have done them as well, that the part with the reading the Bible, the discussion questions, and the article takes up the whole hour. And then the next time we meet, we'll do the activity.
3: Yeah, the application piece.
1: Which, because if you don't do that, then sometimes you just sort of get stuck. It just depends how much time you have. But I, you know, my mom and dad were the founders of Surge, which is a mission agency, and they were known for their grace-oriented renewal materials. And so people would go through some of those materials, and then they would always say to my mother, well, what are we supposed to do now? And my mom would always say to me, can't they just read the Bible? Like, couldn't that be next? And I think that stuck in my mind, because back to like, you know, going through a reading plan, I don't get much out of that, the Bible that way. Mm-hmm. Although I do pray through the Psalms every morning that I can. But I think you need some guidance. You need some help. You need somebody explaining to you like the gospel and how it applies here and how it applies to your exact life. And I think when people do that, they see that the word is so powerful. Like if people knew how powerful it was, they would be doing this all the time.
0: Yeah.
1: Because it really is life changing.
0: So good. Angela, before we go, I want you to tell us, I ask you, you don't stay home very much. I hope you have a good associate in your church. But tell us a little bit about, you were talking about Africa and some of the countries where you're involved. Tell us about that.
3: Yeah, I mean, I'm very excited. When we planted our church in 2006,
1: 20 years ago,
3: we're getting ready to celebrate. God opened up a door at the same time. No church planting association would say you can plant two churches, one here and one in Africa at the same time, but the Holy Spirit had a different idea. So while we were planting a church here, we were also planting in Swaziland and Eswatini. We were working there with a church who had a vision for planting churches, and out of that came just an amazing ministry that started up with originally we built a school in an area where there was no school, began to do digging boreholes for crops and everything. But then eventually what happened was people had gone on teams with me over there, got a vision to go over themselves. And so we sent our first couple as missionaries over there. His wife had been there before. Very quick story. There are a lot of deaf in Eswatini, probably the highest percentage per capita in the world. And there's reasons for that. But she wanted to be able to relate to them. So she came home. She learned English sign language, didn't realize that there's a Saswati sign language, but they went out on the mission field together, and in 6 months, God gave them the ability to learn Saswati sign language, and within a year, there was now a deaf church that God was using in a very powerful way, going into what was called the deaf primary and high school, where maybe one or two teachers knew how to sign. Parents didn't know how. They were the lepers of their society. And over the last 5 years now, we are seeing children in that school come to the Lord. We just did 26 baptisms with high school students there. They now are able to fight for their rights. And it's just been an amazing open door that God's opened up.
0: How can Angelo, where can people get information on this?
3: We have our website is called comfortforafrica.org. You can go right on comfortforafrica.org, and there'll be information about that. Great. And then also information to the missionaries who are part of that.
0: Hey, you guys, I don't know where this hour went. This was fun.
1: It went fast.
0: And we learned a lot, and we grew a lot. Thank you for taking the time to be with us. And listen, keep working on these books, and we'll keep talking, okay?
3: Sounds great.
0: Hey, guys, we're going to come back and tell you who we're going to do it unto next week, so don't go anywhere.
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0: Thinkaboutthat.com.

0: Those guys are the real deal, by the way. I've worked with Barbara a number of times with books that I've written, and Angela blows me away. And you know something? For those of you who are not believers and don't want to have anything to do with the church, cut that out. You just don't understand. 10% of us are some of the meanest, most condemning, guilt-producing kind of people in the world, and I know that. But Rotary Club has 20%. and you ought to show up because 90% of us are represented by people like Barbara and Angelo. The real deal, who care, who genuinely care, who go through some tough stuff, who don't pretend to be better than they are, who are clear about their own sins and understand the gospel and the difference that it makes. And you'll have the smell of Jesus when you read their book and the other books produced by New Growth Press. Check it out. This book is Mark, Life-Changing Power Through Jesus. And that's what the Bible does. And I'm always saying that's what made me a spiritual giant. And always people laugh. And I'm really sensitive. And it hurts when they do that. Who are we going to have next week?
1: Next week we have a newcomer to Steve Brown, etc. His name is, at least I think he's a newcomer, but you know, I'm old, so I forget things.
0: We've been doing this a long time.
1: Anyway, his name is Jacob Coyne, and his book is titled The Secret Life of Christians, How to Live Authentically. This is the best part, especially when no one is watching.
0: You know, that's kind of important.
1: How to live authentically, especially when no one is watching.
0: You know, we're all on show all the time.
1: Yep.
0: And that includes Jeremy and John, too. I mean, we're professional religionists.
1: Jeremy's always on show because he's on stage all the time.
0: But you gotta say, what do you do when you go home and nobody's watching? I get drunk and
2: full Noah.
3: Hey, man, you got to invite some people over, man.
0: That's a joke. Don't send letters. And we're going to come back next week. Same time, same place, and it's our fond hope that you'll join us again. Between now and then, don't do anything we wouldn't do, and that gives you a wide

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2: News this hour from Town Hall, I'm Mary Rose. The White House is escalating economic pressure on Iran, warning countries that helped Tehran could face severe consequences. Correspondent Ron Taylor has more.
3: President Trump calls the initiative Economic D-Day, targeting oil smuggling, cash transfers, front companies, and other financial lifelines to Iran. He says any country allowing those activities will face tremendous economic consequences. Supporters argue that the U.S. has an economic advantage and can pressure Tehran at lower political costs than expanded military action. Treasury Secretary Scott Bessent says maximum economic pressure could reduce the likelihood of a large-scale conflict. Ron Taylor reporting.
2: The Treasury Department is putting protections in place to help families keep more of their Trump account investment returns. Correspondent Richard Boyd reports.
4: Treasury Secretary Scott Bessent says families should not lose investment returns to unnecessary fees. The default fund, a State Street S&P 500 exchange-traded fund, charges just 2 basis points, or 0.02%. Proposed regulations would cap all investment options at 10 basis points. Employers could also contribute up to $2,500 per employee each year, tax-free to workers under the program's rules. Richard Boyd reporting.
2: Heavy rain and strong winds are lashing the big island of Hawaii as tropical storm Mokay passed by the big island. At last check, the storm centered about 275 miles southeast of Hilo with top winds around 45 miles per hour. Forecasters say up to a foot of rain is likely on the island, which is still recovering from Hurricane Lala. More on these stories at townhall.com.
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